0: after a massive rock collapse sent debris into the fjord. Scientists say that melting glaciers and heavy rain destabilized the slope, causing the landslide without any earthquake activity. No injuries were reported despite Tracy Arm being a major cruise tourism destination in southeast Alaska. I'm Mark Mayfield.
1: Sad news now from the world of sports. The NHL Alumni Association is announcing former NHL forward Claude Lemieux has died, a cause of death not released. He had appeared publicly earlier this week in Montreal. Lemieux played 21 seasons for the NHL, including the Montreal Canadiens, New Jersey Devils, Colorado Avalanche, Phoenix Coyotes, Dallas Stars, and San Jose Sharks. He won 4 Stanley Cups and ranks 9th all-time with 80 playoff goals. Lemieux was 60. Jim Roop, NBC News Radio.
2: A better life with Dr. Sanjay Gupta.
3: If you're caring for an aging parent, you may feel quite often that you're alone in what you're doing. But you're not, not by a long shot. According to a new report by the Pew Research Center, 10% of U.S. adults are caring for a parent over age 65. Millions more are caring for a spouse or partner 65 or older. Beyond the sheer numbers, this report, perhaps unsurprisingly, found a major difference in caregiver well-being between men and women. One psychologist we spoke to suggested thinking 5 years in the future and imagining where you are right now. Will you be glad you took something on, or regretful that you didn't? 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Don't try to shoulder all of the burden by yourself. 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You'll be so glad you did. I'm Dr. Sanjay Gupta, helping you live a better life.

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5: Time now for a quick look at our KKNW weather outlook. We'll see increasing clouds through the night and a low around 52. Showers likely for Friday afternoon with cloudy skies and a high near 58. For Friday night, mostly cloudy and a low around 47. Back to partly sunny for Saturday with a high near 62. Sunny for Sunday, high near 66. Sunny for Monday with a high near 73.
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0: Broadcasting live on AM 950, the progressive voice of Minnesota, in the evenings on WCPT 820, Chicago's progressive talk, and in the nighttime hours and, well, as well, in the afternoon drive. Hello there, Seattle, 1150 AM KKNW. It is the Matt McNeil Show for your Thursday. Good to have you with us today. Guest-free today. Coming up in the next hour, we are going to be giving away some tickets. Ooh-ah. So listen for your chance on that. That's going to be something good fun that we're looking forward to. But it is Patrick joining us today. Hello, Patrick. How are we?
1: Good afternoon. How is your day going?
0: I'm doing very well. I will say it's been warm. It's been very warm out there. And I kind of had my first time where I had to leave my car out in the sun, and it was out there for like 5 hours. I mean, that was not pleasant getting into the thing. That's for sure.
1: No. And I've been telling some people, you know, you're kind of in this awkward period where it's warm enough to be uncomfortable, but it's not warm enough that a lot of places still haven't turned the air conditioner on. And it's like, please turn on the air conditioner in here.
0: Do you know something, just an observation I have made, it's something that's weird that I kind of caught, is I have started to notice an amazing amount of vehicles where clearly somebody who doesn't really know that much about automobiles is trying to repair it and get on the road. There was a car today, I swear, was kind of driving at a rhombus. I was like, what in the world is this thing doing? And I realized the two tires on the left side were actually too big for the other two, were much bigger than the tires on the other side. And so it was kind of creating this, you know, weird kind of motion down the street. I'm like, okay, I don't think you took it to a shop. I'm just going to take a guess here. I'm pretty sure you did that at your own leisure. I've noticed, I mean, and it is a sign of the times. Whenever we do have hard economic times, people try to take care of their own car themselves. Good luck with computers and hybrids. I don't know how to, and I could maybe do an oil change. My dad made me learn how to do an oil change when I was a kid. I was underneath the Plymouth Fury station wagon that was, you know, only 6 acres long. And I had to get on my back, and I had to, you know, unscrew the bolt in the bottom, and I had to do that. I learned how to do that.
1: Certainly a good skill to know.
0: Well, I mean, it's becoming, once again, though, the technology is kind of lapping us. Good luck. Good luck. I did have a neighbor one time who tried to say, I think I can fix my own airbag. And I looked at him and said, dude, no. I think I can pack my own parachute. No. Have somebody that knows what they're doing do that, okay? For goodness sakes, do not try to fix your own airbags. I got these hefty bags. They're work like in a pinch, man. They're tough enough to overstuff. Come on, man. We can go with that. 952-946-6205. 952-946-6205. Hefty, I think, appreciating the shout-out today. It didn't even last. It didn't even last till I got the show posted last night on the social medias. We already had defections from the Freedom 250 concert event because I said I don't know about you, Patrick, but yesterday when we ran through the lineup, I was a little surprised that some of these artists, like, wow, really? I didn't think you guys were, you know, big on, well, I mean, I don't think you're big on Trump. I mean, obviously it's, you're trying to do a 250th anniversary, but I just don't know, in a world where Trump makes everything about politics, I don't know how you can kind of separate that out.
1: Yeah, absolutely, because I saw the same thing you did. I'm like, oh, that was quick.
0: It would take long. So far, two of the better performers, I mean, not Milli Vanilli, I mean, they're desperate. Same thing with Vanilla Ice. He's still performing. Don't worry about that. But Young MC, who I do like, he actually bailed on it. I have informed my agents that I will not be performing at the Freedom 250 event, said Young MC, known for his 1989 hit Bust a Move. The artists were never told about the political involvement in the event, he wrote. And despite the claims that by the organizers that the event is nonpartisan, Spin magazine described it as Trump-backed. I hope to perform in D.C. in the near future in an event that is not so politically charged. Well done, Young MC. I think that's what they call Bust a Move. Thank you, ladies. That was a little bit of a setup, but there you go. Local hero, Morris Day, Morris Day and the Time. one of my favorite 80s bands. They are fantastic. And the energy they bring to a performance, holy God. He was the first one to say, oh, F to the no. he was out yesterday evening Why are you putting my name on this? Contrary to rumor, Morris Day and the Time will not be performing at the Great American State Fair, he wrote. It's not for me. That's I was trying to think of a quick little musical, you know, connection. I couldn't do it. But Morris Day, congratulations. You know, word, I guess. Or is it the bird? That's right. Never mind. I appreciate you, Morris Day and the Time. I appreciate you guys doing that. There are still, I mean, what you have, Florida. Is Florida, is he a big Republican? I can't believe after what's happened with ICE agents, he is. It's a Miami guy. Martina McBride, you know, a country song. Maybe she'll overlook a lot of it. But the rest of them were, you know, well, the Temptations. Are there any original Temptations left? I don't think so. I'm not sure. They might be, you know, a second generation version of the band. Anyway, we'll have to see if anyone else does show up for it. But once again, I think you can get yourself ready for a lip-synced Kid Rock performance. Yeah. While Robert F. Kennedy Jr.'s in the background chugging milk. All right. So I got to share with you the most far-right crazy restaurant I have ever been to. And I'm actually going to suggest you go there because, well, first of all, the food was not that bad. It was kind of unexpected, to say the least, when we went there. This is out in Montana, in Helena, Montana, the capital, which, you know, okay. We of course, we were there, and this was, let's see, what's the name of the place? Does it have it on the map there? Let's see. It was in Helena, Montana. As we came in on US 12 there is a Cajun place, of all things, a Cajun restaurant that was there. Cafe Zydeco. There it is. I found the name of it. Cafe Zydeco. And I had, which, and I'm going to show this on the camera there. This is fried green tomatoes and a nice po' boy sandwich, and it was actually quite good. As a matter of fact, all the food that we kind of got there was pretty tasty. I want you to go to this place because it's kind of like going to ye olde Yorktown. It's amazing how far right this is, how MAGA, Trump-infused, thick with gravy this place is. It's hard to actually comprehend how far right wing they are. All the walls are just covered in right wing MAGA tropes, left and right. Let me set the scene here. I am wearing a shirt that has the state of Minnesota in it, in the design of the new state flag in Minnesota. And I wore this shirt when I was out in Montana, Wyoming, and I actually had a lot of people going, "Hey, Minnesota!" Once again, it's that thing where I've talked about when I've traveled with this shirt and I wear this shirt around. People seem to, you know, Minnesota seems to be having a day right now because of what happened earlier this year. Unfortunately, it did cost us quite a bit for people to realize how much we'll stand up to authoritarianism. But hey, okay, I guess so. But we do have fans, and multiple people were out there. This was not a place where that was going to happen. I was in there, and I didn't even realize it. My daughters kind of looked at me and was like, "Man, there were a few customers who were really angry at your shirt." I said, "Were they?" And I was like, "Oh, it's just a Minnesota shirt." Apparently so. And so I didn't notice it. You get up there, and there's, you know, there was this stuff like, there's my facts and your opinion, and we already know which one of us is telling the truth. Now, considering how many lies did I count within the first 10 minutes of being in there? At least 50 or 60. But it wasn't my point. This is not my job. And the reality is that this is, I could have gone in there and it's like, "How dare you," and stormed on out. Well, it didn't do any point. I mean, I was there for food. They had good food? Yes, it was tasty. I'm not going to deny it. How, by the way, New Orleans-based cuisine got to Helena, Montana, I do not know. I'm going to guess it was some guy who was like the Republican in, you know, the French Quarter, and he said enough of this, and he decided to go up to one of the more Republican areas of the country and make his food. But the food was fine. I'm going to understand that if I go to these areas, that there is going to be some level of me having to interact with far-right MAGA, and this was their Mecca. This was their Graceland. It was amazing how far-right wing Cafe Zydeco was. They had two memorials to the soldiers that got killed in Afghanistan after, remember when Trump tied everyone's hands and basically made the deal with the Taliban to basically leave Afghanistan, and then had that happen early into Biden's term, and then blame Biden for the chaos that it happened. Yeah, that happened. But yet there were memorials that Joe Biden got these soldiers killed. Two of them. There was tons of 9/11 stuff, and nothing too bad there. As far as, you know, pretty standard stuff. I mean, I've seen a lot of people who are still to this day very much, you know, were moved by that.

0: Research shows, on average, car accident victims with a lawyer get over 3 times more money than those without one. Better off with Booha.
1: Oh, gosh. Yeah. They did have one thing that I thought was also pretty funny was they did have a rainbow on the wall. And I thought to myself, maybe there's something that they need to talk about maybe a little bit. It's okay. It's like Cafe Zydeco in Helena, Montana. Seriously, go there because that is the most right-wing place I have ever, ever seen. It is the Matt McNeil Show. Items in your stomach, splash your shoes.
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1: It is the Matt McNeil Show. We will get to Operation Cluster F here in a second. There's a lot breaking on this, so we actually might have a peace deal, but there seems to be some very big ifs. Like I said, maybe it's there is still some differences between the U.S. and Iran is asking for, but we'll have to see. I think Trump wants out of this so dang bad that I think he will sign basically a surrender deal to get out of this, and he just doesn't want any part of it anymore because he's I don't like the fact that people keep talking about the fact that things are bad. Well, nice job, you idiot. But before I get to that, I want to actually bring up there was a settlement here. There was nothing dumber than in the wake of the assassination of Charlie Kirk, people firing people for making comments that weren't flattering or, you know, prophetizing Charlie Kirk. I mean, and I said this at the time, congratulations, you're about to get sued. There was one guy in Tennessee, and I'll get to this a little bit here, who was in jail for like 45 days. He just got a six-figure settlement. And of course, we don't accept any kind of blame on this. The latest is the Ball State professor, a woman fired by an Indiana university over her Facebook post criticizing far-right commentator Charlie Kirk after he was killed, will receive $225,000 to settle a lawsuit that accused her former employer of violating her free speech rights, the woman's attorney said on Tuesday. The ACLU announced the settlement in a federal lawsuit it filed last year on behalf of Suzanne Swear against the Ball State University president, Jeffrey Mearns. Swerick, worked as a director of health promotion and advocacy at Ball State's campus in Muncie, Indiana, before she was fired last September. Ball State cited Swerick's private Facebook post about Kirk as the sole reason for her termination, saying it caused significant disruption on the campus. Swerick's firing violated her constitutional rights because she was speaking as a private citizen in a matter of a public concern, said Steve Pachter, an ACLU attorney at Indiana. The fact they settled for $250,000 tells you that they knew that they were absolutely screwed on this. The First Amendment does not allow government institutions to retaliate in those circumstances, and this settlement reflects that. Mearns defended firing Swerick in a statement sent on Tuesday to campus leaders, which a Ball State spokesperson shared with the Associated Press. Mearns said backlash over Swerick's post threatened to harm the school student enrollment and fundraising. He said the settlement's modest monetary payment to Swerick was substantially less than fighting her lawsuit would have cost. No, you would have lost. This is pretty much textbook. You were this stupid, Ball State. I mean, you're a university campus, for God's sakes. How did you do this? And I get it.

0: you're a Trump guy. I'm guessing Mearns is a Trump guy. And he's like, I don't like the fact that these Democrats think that they can criticize somebody. Mind you, these same people that thought when, remember when there was that campaign bus that was almost run off the road in Texas? And they thought it was hilarious. Or the guy that put the bumper of Joe Biden hogtied saying, let's get the gallows ready. Remember that? And they thought, oh, that's just a joke. But all of a sudden, hey, Charlie Kirk, you can't ever criticize him ever. Sure. Swerick was among a wave of workers who lost their jobs in both public and private sector after posting social media comments and memes about Kirk's assassination, and she isn't the first to win legal settlement in court. Earlier this month, a Florida state agency agreed to pay $485,000 to settle a lawsuit by a former state biologist who was fired after she posted a meme that claimed Kirk wouldn't care about children being shot in school. In January, Austin, PA State University in Tennessee reinstated a professor and paid him $500,000 settlement after he sued over his firing for posting a 2023 news headline that read, Charlie Kirk says gun deaths unfortunately worth to keep the Second Amendment. And they fired him for that, and that was $500,000 and $485,000. I guarantee you that Ball State, they would have paid a lot more. The guy in Tennessee, like I said, was in jail. He sued the county and the sheriff, and he just got a big six-figure settlement. I mean, if you're this stupid, I mean, I get it. You think that all the laws bent towards Trump when he happened, that you can now go into your office and say the N-word or the F word, or do whatever you want, or grab your secretary's caboose. You think that you can do that and there are no consequences. And what these people are realizing is that no, for some strange reason, and I'll get into this in the second hour, the Trump administration has zero accountability when they do stuff like this, but the rest of the world still has rules and laws. And the fact that so many colleges were so stupid to not understand the law, I guess they got their 5 minutes of, hey, nice going, you know, college president, pats on the back from the MAGA people. But all of a sudden now that check is due. It's like, well, I didn't say you should have fired the person. I just was upset about the ballot. I mean, that's you. You made the decision. See how that goes. And you just cost taxpayer dollars or student tuition dollars in all those colleges I mentioned. You just took some of the money and just threw it away. The Justice Department is not now done there. MAGA has got its new target. They're basically intensifying efforts to identify anonymous social media users who have criticized government deportation policies in issuing grand jury subpoenas to Reddit and X, demanding names, addresses, and banking information. The U.S. Attorney's Office for Washington under Pirro has subpoenaed the platforms as part of a criminal investigation targeting at least two anonymous posters who have criticized immigration customs enforcement operations. Oh, you know, they can't take a little criticism. On Reddit or X? Come on. I'm serious. I at what point? The pettiness. What are you doing? What's the DOJ doing? Are they trying to track down drug crimes, counterfeiting crimes, child sex crimes? No. We want the names of these two anonymous posters on Reddit. You need to tell us who's making fun of Donald Trump. He saw it one day and he was so upset. And that is it. What I just said there is it. Trump somehow got word of this, was in a meeting and said, what's up with this? You know, liberal voice of America, 1614, that's on Reddit, who came and said something about me. And all of a sudden, everybody in the White House goes, oh, right away, sir, we'll find out who this is. We'll get those people. We'll make them pay for making you upset, sir. That's what happened. I mean, it's the Colbert thing. I don't like he's making fun of me. And then all of a sudden, you know, the same political party, which was about individual rights 10, 15 years ago, is now about, if you say anything we don't agree with, we're going to shut you down. Well, I mean, I want to see, you know, I guess maybe what you're trying to do is, are you trying to just dox these people? Is that what it is? Because, you know, you're not going to be able to force X or Reddit to shut these people down, per se. So that must be the only thing, is that you just want to get out here. It's Bill Phillips of Washington, D.C., and here's his address. Now, we're not going to pursue any charges because he's not really done anything illegal. But, hey, far-right January 6th psychopaths that stormed the Capitol, if you're looking for somebody to go out there and get your aggression out on, we have an address for you. I don't understand what you guys are about anymore. I really don't understand what you guys are about anymore. You're just corrupt and broken. That's all it is. Operation Cluster F when we return. It's the Matt McNeil Show.
1: NBC News Radio, I'm Jim Roop. The White House is not confirming if there's a deal on the table with Iran to extend the ceasefire today. Treasury Secretary Scott Bessent in the White House press room was peppered with questions about that. He would only say that a deal would have to be subject to President Trump's approval. Meantime, Secretary Bessent says the American economy is doing well. He ran down a list of Trump administration accomplishments, including record tax returns from the One Big Beautiful Bill, growth in 401k accounts, record U.S. energy exports, and the popularity of Trump accounts. U.S. Attorney General Todd Blanche says prosecutions are coming as protesters continue to clash with ICE at a New Jersey immigration detention center.
2: Those rioters and the violence that we saw on our streets in Jersey the last couple days is not going to be tolerated.
1: Blanche says what's going on at Newark's Delaney Hall are not peaceful protests, but rather sick, illegal acts against ICE officers. Jim Roop, NBC News Radio.
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7: Time now for a quick look at our KKNW weather outlook. We'll see increasing clouds through the night and a low around 52. Showers likely for Friday afternoon with cloudy skies and a high near 58. For Friday night, mostly cloudy and a low around 47. Back to partly sunny for Saturday with a high near 62. Sunny for Sunday, high near 66. Sunny for Monday with a high near 73.
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0: Broadcasting in the afternoon drive in the evenings in Seattle, 1150 AM KKNW in Chicago, WCPT 820 Chicago's Progressive Talk, that's at night. And of course in Minneapolis, St. Paul on AM 950, the Progressive Voice of Minnesota, it is the Matt McNeil Show for your, let's see, Thursday, that's right. 952-946-6205. I am trying to keep up to date here as best I can. You can understand, you'll understand in a second why there is something that's hanging out here on whether or not this is going to go through. But as it's been kind of speculated that there has been a peace plan, and just to back up a little bit here, Iran is in control of this negotiation. I mean, sure that they're not going to get everything they want, but they are definitely in a power position because Trump realizes Netanyahu lied him into this war, that this was not going to be a quick Venezuela sort of situation, that this is a mess, and that Iran does actually have capability of striking back. As a matter of fact, they attacked last night an airbase of ours in Kuwait, and it's still unknown how much damage and or injuries or, God forbid, casualties we have in that attack. But, it's undeniably the United States has more firepower, but Iran is not necessarily an easy country to just bomb into submission. You're going to have to invade. We've talked about this. And because Trump doesn't want to do that, he's such a pathetic person who just wants praise and accomplishment. He's desperately trying to find some way out of this at this point, which means, and Iran knows this, and so Iran basically is asking for everything. And they know. I mean, as Trump keeps saying, time is on our side. Actually, time's on Iran's side. They can just keep asking for this and saying, oh, here's still our standard. And until the United States makes concessions, which it seems like they might have, that basically that there is not going to be any kind of toning down and opening of the Strait of Hormuz. It's clear Donald Trump said that he wants to end this war. It will take 90 days on Friday since the war was launched. He initially said it would be somewhere between 4 to 6 weeks. And he said that on at least three occasions, a deal was close. He actually, there's a cut from, I think it's CNN, where it shows all the times since this began, how many times he said, peace is right here. They're begging for me to sign this peace deal. And yeah, they haven't had peace. So that's why you have to kind of take anything with a grain of salt until actually things are signed. But it does sound like today might be a little bit different. Over the weekend, it was suggested that the negotiators had moved the needle far enough that they were close to the deal. Those in and around the White House said they were about 95% close. It appears from what we understand from the officials are telling us, we've moved closer than that. But likely, I've said before, there's no deal until there's a deal. And the only deal that if that man gives his final approval, it's clear that Donald Trump's patience with this war is running out. And that's for sure. That was an analysis of him from a journalist in D.C. Trump has circulated a draft peace agreement for the war with Iran among allies, including Israel, as both sides try to prevent fresh breaches of the ceasefire escalating out of control and, scuttling any deal. In an attempt to speed up the negotiations, Pakistan's foreign minister, Mohammad Ishaq Dar, will fly to D.C. tomorrow to meet with his U.S. counterpart, Marco Rubio. Tehran targeted the U.S. airbase in Kuwait on Thursday after Washington struck what it described as an Iranian drone operation near the Strait of Hormuz, highlighting the fragile situation as both sets of negotiators refused to cede ground on final points of disagreement. Trump's Wednesday cabinet had been expected to discuss the deal, but Axios reported that U.S. president was saying he needed a few more days to think about it. Because I can tell you right now, just from the details that have come out, and I'll get to those here in a second, the details that have come out about this, the far right is going to be livid with him. And Netanyahu's never going to go along with this. And so he's now, I think, doing a strategy of how do I basically, how does one of the most incompetent human beings look like just some sort of moderate politician? I don't know. The draft Trump has shared is not vastly different to the one that's been circulating around the Middle East for days, which under the Strait of Hormuz would be open to commercial shipping. The U.S. blockade of Iranian ports would be lifted and Iran would be given access to as much as $12 billion in frozen assets. Do you remember a funny story? Do you remember how they used to say Barack Obama gave Iran all this money? Well, it's Christmas in Iran right now. They're going to get $12 billion in frozen assets courtesy of Trump. Now, that's the U.S. version. I'll get to the Iranian side of it here in a second. The aim would be for commercial shipping in the Strait to return to pre-war levels within 30 days, for negotiations envisaged to last as long as 60 days to commence on the future of Iran's Iran nuclear program. It would include discussions about its stockpile of highly enriched uranium, a time-limited suspension of further enrichment, and supervision by the International Atomic Energy Agency, the UN's nuclear watchdog. Iran would renounce the use of nuclear weapons. Once again, this was the plan that Obama had in place that he tore up. I think that that's really what this is all about at this point. He just wants Obama's plan, but he just wants to be able to take a big eraser and erase Obama's name from it and put his name on it. But the reality is, it's actually a worse deal because, yeah, it's just actually a worse deal for us. China is pressing for the UN Security Council to ratify any agreement. The current scope of the agreement would be deeply unpalatable for Israel because it defers Iran from making any firm nuclear commitments and requires a permanent ceasefire to include Lebanon. Now, if you haven't paid attention, and I'll get to some of this here, things are really going south over there on the Eastern Mediterranean. I mean, it is Israel. I don't know. I mean, to a point, it feels like this is a bit of a temper tantrum over Trump's willingness to work with Iran, that Netanyahu thought, finally, we're going to get the United States to sacrifice their soldiers and they'll all die, and then we'll be able to run into Tehran and plant the flag of Netanyahu right in the heart of the city. And now that's clearly not going to happen. And I think that what's going on right now in Lebanon and Palestine and in the West Bank is kind of a reflection of the frustration of, no, this is not going to go any further. So yeah, I'll get to some of this stuff that's going on there in those areas. The draft is less specific than Tehran's version about lifting sanctions on Iran's oil and petrochemical exports. So once again, there's going to be a ceasefire for 60 days. The Strait of Hormuz is open. The blockade of the ports ends. We unfreeze $12 billion in Iranian assets. But the Iranians, once again, their version of this has lifting of sanctions on the Iran oil and petrochemical exports. It also asserts toll-free navigation in the Strait of Hormuz. That toll-free navigation, apparently that's not necessarily been completely resolved either. So we don't quite know which version is the final version. My guess is going to be one of those two things is going to be in the final version, because Iran, as much as Trump says they're begging for a deal, Iran does have the power position at this point. They're going to get the $12 billion. They're also, my guess is, going to get some of the sanctions are going to get lifted on them, or they're going to be able to charge a toll to come through the Strait of Hormuz, something which apparently they're starting to discuss more with Oman on the other side of the strait a little bit more intently. That, by the way, that does seem like it's a non-starter for the United States. So if that's in this deal, that's the United States, I don't think, is going to sign it. I don't think Trump, even as much as he wants out of it, I don't think he wants to set the standard that there's a toll lane now to get through the Strait of Hormuz that Iran and Oman, or just Iran, get the money for it. Anyway, Iran's trying to negotiate an agreement with Oman separate than any memorandum of understanding that would result in fees imposed on navigational services and remarks, but produced no official response from Muscat. Trump threatened on Wednesday to blow up Oman if it tried to reach a deal with Tehran and included the imposition of tolls. If you didn't say to yourself, how many more wars could this guy start? Now he wants to start bombing Oman. And by the way, if he does that, I would think that fairly quickly multiple other Middle Eastern countries would start openly backing Iran and Oman in that situation. that at that point it becomes much more difficult for the United States to come on out and just say, we're not trying to be conquerors here. I mean, it's clear at some point you're trying to take over something at this point. The Islamic Revolutionary Guards Corps Navy issued a statement reasserting the control over the strait, saying that 26 commercial ships and oil tankers have been given permission to pass through the waterway in the past 24 hours. Yeah, as far as a blockade goes, the United States ain't doing a really good job of it. I mean, they keep saying they've stopped some ships there, but Bessent has addressed whether Washington is considering lifting U.S. sanctions against Iran. Nothing is going to be on the table until we see the Strait of Hormuz open and the Iranians agree to that they have to turn over their highly enriched uranium. Now, here is another counterpoint. The original deal that has been handed out by Trump says that uranium, the Iranians are, at least for the next 60 days, are going to be able to keep their uranium. Here's Bessent, the Treasury Secretary, saying, no, that has to be handed over, period. That's a non-starter. So you have the original deal. You have Iran saying, oh, by the way, we're not only going to have our funds unfrozen, we're also going to get a bunch of sanctions lifted. That's not in the American deal. Then you have Bessent himself basically saying uranium is not part of this deal, which it already seems like it is. And like I said, it is not going over well with Netanyahu. This is, you know, the last thing he wants is peace between Iran and the United States. He is, in Netanyahu, he's directed Israel's military to take more of Gaza, seizing 70% of the Palestinian territory, where the population is already penned into a tiny strip of land along the coast. Israel effectively controls an estimated 64% of the coastal strip, bombarded to ruins by Israel's genocidal war that began in October of 2023. I don't like the way this was described, because once again, it was in response to Israel getting attacked, you know, and that horrible attack in October. They had a right to come on back, and they did. And I've talked about this before. Israel had a right to strike back against the terrorist groups that basically attacked them, and they had a right to do that. But what has proceeded to happen goes so far beyond any sort of retribution to clear conquering stage. I mean, this is, they are looking at the Gaza as a new expansion, an annexation to Israel to send in more people there and basically take over. And of course, once again, there's this, when this whole thing started, I think that there's probably been some sweetheart deal to Trump to give him a Trump Tower on the Mediterranean in Gaza, that they'll have Trump Tower Gaza. That's going to be his new shiny emerald place. And so, yeah, I, you know, Israel had a right to attack back. It's just, this is gone. I mean, they clearly are trying to wipe out the Palestinians at this point. And it is really disturbing. Under the October U.S. brokered truce that has failed to halt Israel's attacks. Once again, truce to secure Hamas's disarmament. Israel troops were meant to withdraw to a yellow line. They have not done that. The envoy to the UN is severing all contact with the United Nations chief Guterres, saying it's outrageous this country is being blacklisted over sexual violence in conflict zones. Apparently, this is something that's been reported quite a bit, that there has been sexual violence portrayed upon the people that the Israelis are attacking. And there's a report that's supposed to come on out from the UN that details all this. It has not been released yet. But already Israel is on the defensive on this one to say, no, this did not happen. By the way, there's also just a video, and I just will say this, the West Bank, where you have these militant settlers that are there attacking Palestinians. There's another case where a woman and a baby are there, and these militant people go in there and violently attack them. Israel clearly is lashing out right now very aggressively, bombing well into Lebanon as well. I think this is a reaction to the idea that there is going to be a U.S.-Iran deal, and they can't stop it at this point. And I think they also realize that Donald Trump is never going to come on back and get into a situation where Netanyahu is going to be able to manipulate him again into attacking Iran. I think that's fairly clear. We'll take a break, come back. It's the Matt McNeil Show.
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0: It is the Matt McNeil Show. Then there is the question, and we have to ask this question. Is Trump actually mentally and physically well enough to do what he's doing right now? I think that there's going to be some legitimate questions. Donald Trump is not well. He just is not. Trump appeared to have trouble keeping his balance while standing for a military salute, according to a video analysis. Now, I want to remind everybody that if Joe Biden or Barack Obama or Bill Clinton or any Democrat didn't hold a sharp, crisp salute for the entire time that they were betraying America, they're spitting on the grave of soldiers. That's what they were saying. Trump appeared to have trouble keeping his balance while just standing. According to video analysis, David Pakman flagged the way Trump was swaying back and forth during the ceremony earlier this week, calling it disturbing. Trump was swaying and seemingly constantly losing his balance and adjusting. Pakman played a video without audio to highlight how much Trump was rocking to and fro. He pointed out that J.D. Vance and a couple of cabinet secretaries who were standing next to Trump were perfectly still. The video shows Trump on Memorial Day ceremony on Monday, and the next day Trump visited the hospital, raising more concern about his health. He's not well. His hands, for God's sakes. I mean, how many IVs are you putting into his hands? I've actually had that happen. I mean, I've had the case where when I had the gotten car accident, they broke my back. They had so many IVs I was getting put in my body, they had to put them in the back of my hand. That's how you get bruising. But my bruising on the back of my hand looked nothing like Trump's. I mean, Trump's looks like he dipped his hand in a purple inkwell and he pulled it out. Plus, if you've looked at pictures of him lately, he doesn't look good. He looks like he is on the way out. There's going to be a lot of questions, I think, in the future in regards to why the administration knew he was so compromised health-wise and refused to basically do anything about it. I mean, there's a lot of people like, well, yeah, I mean, sure, he would babble in gibberish constantly, and we were told that there was problems with his EKG and his heart and stuff, but Joe Biden, that's what they're going to do. That's what they're going to do. Meanwhile, the damage he's doing to the economy seems to be, well, full scale at this point. Inflation continued to hit consumers' wallets in April, keeping Federal Reserve on the sidelines likely. Fresh pricing data released. The Personal Consumption Expenditure Price Index increased a seasonally adjusted 0.4% for the month, putting the 12-month inflation rate at 3.8%. That's high. Well, I mean, let's put it this way. In old economics, your cost of living increase every year should have been 3%. And so henceforth, if you had, you know, say 2.7% inflation, you actually were making a little bit more money. Now, nobody's cost of living, Republicans have ensured that cost of living increases are something of the past. You don't even, I mean, I think the average cost of living increase right now is something like 1.1%. So per year to year, you get like 1.1% more. But if the inflation rate's at 3.8%, guess what? You're losing money. The Commerce Department reported economic surveys by Dow Jones have been looking at readings that were going to be up to 3.8, and they topped out there. Excluding food and energy, which, by the way, is kind of one of the goofier things, because let's face it, food and energy are two of the things we really can't exclude from our budgets. You know, maybe, you know, a little bit you can cut back on those things, but if you do exclude them, the prices only rose 2.2% for the month, 3.3% for the year. Once again, if you're looking at economics, considering cost of living is nowhere near keeping up with this, we're all losing money. The 12-month level for headline inflation was the highest since 2023. This was a part of a lot of not really good news economically. Gross domestic product growth for the first quarter was less than expected. Ugh. That's the health of the country, folks. GDP accelerated at an annualized rate of just 1.6% for the period. According to the revised Commerce Department, it was supposed to be higher, 2%. The department said the initial reading was cut because of downward revisions in consumer spending and investment. Yeah. Also, the jobless claims for the week of May 23rd totaled a seasonally adjusted 215,000, up 5,000 from the previous period and slightly above the forecast, according to the Labor Department. Orders for long-standing durable goods, such as aircraft, appliances, and computers, soared, though, in April, well ahead of the 3.5% estimate. However, excluding transportation, so basically excluding the planes that are being purchased, the new orders were only up 1.1%. Despite the soft quarter one reading, the GDP, the department reported consumer spending increased 0.5% in April, meeting the forecast income, although the income was flat for that estimate. So basically they're saying consumer spending went up because people are not making enough money. It wasn't because of income. The spending boom appeared to come from drawdown from personal savings rate, which fell from 2.6%, the lowest since June of 2022. So basically where we're at right now is that people cannot afford the quality of life they have had. That's what those numbers, those last numbers talk about. You are living in the world that you're living in. You want to get your groceries, you got to pay your bill, you got your internet, you got your phone. I guess if you have a house, mow a lawn, that sort of thing, just the day-to-day stuff. People can't afford that anymore. You should not have a situation where people are having to dive into finances to afford the basics of day-to-day life. And that's what we're doing, is that savings rates have tumbled. People are cashing out retirements. People are cashing out their savings accounts. People are spending all the credit card debt. Holy God, has that gotten bad? People cannot afford things in Trump's economy, which, by the way, FYI, Captain Unsteady over there, he has said, it's just peanuts. You guys are worrying about nothing. Well, I guess most people can't afford peanuts, so I guess that's something. It's not good. Chicago, Seattle, I'll talk to you tomorrow. Minneapolis, St. Paul, hour two up next.
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11: NBC News Radio, I'm Jim Roop. Multiple reports that the U.S. and Iran have reached a deal to extend the ceasefire have not been confirmed by the White House. Today in the press room, Secretary of Treasury Scott Bessent told reporters any deal would have to be subject to President Trump's approval.
12: He's not going to take a bad deal. He's going to make a great deal for the American people.
11: According to the reports, the two countries have a 60-day memorandum of understanding that would reopen the Strait of Hormuz and start more intense negotiations on Iran's nuclear program. A massive natural gas explosion destroyed a Dallas apartment building as officials search for 11 people unaccounted for. Dallas Fire Rescue also confirming 4 injuries as teams can be seen sifting through the rubble, putting out remaining hotspots. The explosion created a fire that had 100 firefighters battling that blaze. The apartment complex had 2 stories. The recovery of victims from the Nippon Dynawave packaging plant chemical explosion in Longview, Washington continues.
13: 6 of the 9 individuals have been recovered, and we continue working with the coroner to notify families.
11: Brad Hennig, Longview fire chief, says the victims were found in an area where workers were preparing for the next shift. The search continues for 3 missing people, 8 people confirmed dead, 7 more injured. The cause of the explosion remains under investigation. The EPA is monitoring chemicals released into a nearby dike system. Longview's drinking water remains safe to drink. The home of Supreme Court Justice Amy Coney Barrett was targeted by a swatting call last night. Police in Northern Virginia say they received a call on a non-emergency line reporting suspicious noise of gunshots at Barrett's address. Fairfax County police officers coordinated with the Supreme Court police and confirmed the report was fake. Swatting calls, where individuals falsely call authorities to report criminal threats, have been used to target several public officials in recent years. Jim Roop, NBC News Radio.
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3: The views expressed on this program are those of the hosts, guests, and callers, and are not necessarily those of KKNW, its management, or other advertisers. 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
4: NBC News Radio, I'm Tammy Trujillo. There has been no confirmation yet from the White House about multiple reports that the U.S. and Iran have reached a deal to extend the ceasefire. On Thursday, Treasury Secretary Scott Bessent spoke to reporters in the White House press room and was peppered with questions about a possible deal. Bessent would only say that any deal would be subject to President Trump's approval. Bessent was filling in for Press Secretary Caroline Leavitt, who's on maternity leave. According to the reports, the two countries have a 60-day memorandum of understanding that would reopen the Strait of Hormuz and start more intense negotiations on Iran's nuclear program. The rain's been falling across the southeast as millions in the region hunker down for what could be days of thunderstorms. The surge of precipitation comes just days before the start of the Atlantic hurricane season. It also comes after storms in Texas earlier in the week prompted numerous water rescues due to flash flooding. President Trump's refiling his multi-billion dollar lawsuit against the Wall Street Journal, the president suing its publisher and two journalists over a July 2025 report about a lewd birthday letter to Jeffrey Epstein featuring Trump's name. According to the defamation suit, President Trump claims the story had, quote, glaring failures in journalistic ethics and standards of accurate reporting. He's seeking $10 billion. The president's first lawsuit was dismissed last month after a federal judge ruled he failed to plausibly allege the newspaper acted with actual malice when it reported the story. Former NHL star Claude Lemieux has died at the age of 60. His passing announced by the NHL Alumni Association on Thursday. TMZ reports Lemieux died by suicide. He appeared publicly on Monday in Montreal before Game 3 of the Eastern Conference Final. Lemieux played 21 seasons in the NHL and won the Stanley Cup four times with the Montreal Canadiens, New Jersey Devils, and Colorado Avalanche. He later worked as an NHL player agent after retiring in 2009. You're listening to the latest from NBC News Radio. Former Attorney General Pam Bondi is set to appear before a congressional committee today to answer questions about the Justice Department's release of the Epstein files. Mark Mayfield has a preview.
5: The closed-door hearing is expected to focus on her handling of the investigation into Epstein and his accomplice, Ghislaine Maxwell. Bondi was diagnosed with thyroid cancer after leaving the Justice Department in April. I'm Mark Mayfield.
4: The CIA's vetting process is being questioned after a former senior officer with top secret clearance is accused of secretly stashing millions of dollars in gold bars in his home. Court documents show the feds raided the Virginia home of David Rush last week and found over 300 gold bars worth over $40 million and some $2 million in cash. Rush told the CIA he needed the gold for work-related expenses. A deeper investigation showed Rush lied on his government job application, falsely claiming he graduated from Clemson and was also a former Navy pilot. Teens hoping to earn a paycheck this summer may be in for a big disappointment. Sarah Walters explains.
6: Fewer jobs are expected in traditional entry-level fields like restaurants, retail, and entertainment. That's according to Challenger Gray and Christmas. The consulting firm predicts about 790,000 jobs for 16 to 19-year-olds this summer. That's down from last year, which was already the weakest teen hiring season on record. I'm Sarah Walters.
4: The Mandalorian and Grogu is set to battle it out with A24's horror film Backrooms at the box office this weekend. The Star Wars film is looking to make about $40 million in its sophomore outing, while Backrooms is eyeing a $40 to $45 million opening weekend. The Mandalorian and Grogu has already grossed $108 million at the domestic box office. Meanwhile, the horror hit Obsession is looking to make $13 million in its third weekend on screens. New this week is the Nate Bargatze-led The Breadwinner and the World War II film Pressure, with both predicted to make single-digit millions. Tammy Trujillo, NBC News Radio.
7: And now for your alternative talk weather outlook. For your Friday, we'll have decreasing rain throughout the day, remaining cloudy, giving us a high near 60, and southern winds between 7 and 9 miles per hour. Overnight, mostly cloudy, with a low around 48. Heading into the weekend, a clearing day on Saturday, while still remaining cool with a high near 63 and a low around 47. And finally for Sunday, sunny skies throughout the day and highs in the upper 60s.
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1: Well, hello, everybody. Hope that you are happy, healthy, and safe wherever you are right now, whenever you are right now, because I know some of you listen to us on podcast. We're just talking to my guest coming in just a little bit. Comedian Stephen Springer is going to join us in studio. And his wife was telling me that her brother listens to the show. I forgot to ask what his name is so I could say hello and thank you. I have a neighbor. Lady B, you know what's weird is, like, I don't go around like saying to everybody, I'm a radio host. Do you know I'm a radio host? I have a neighbor who saw my shirt the other day that said Lock Him Up, you know, the one I have from an Aqua Brewing Company. And she goes, what's your shirt say? She's like, I had to buy that. And she, like, we've talked to each other for the last 20 years. So I was a little bit embarrassed because we're talking about this. Like, you don't always, do you assume what your neighbors, what their politics are?
2: No, I
1: right?
2: Rarely talk to them. I just say hi and bye.
1: We do need to talk. Although I do talk to her. Okay, I do have to tell you this story because she's lovely. And our boys are similarly aged. They're about within a couple years apart from each other. Her son's in college. And we kind of saw her first. And really, it's been over 20 years. So the fact that I just don't mention I'm on the radio because my name is whatever. So we saw her. She used to rescue greyhounds. Her and another neighbor on my block, both we would see them in the neighborhood walking greyhounds.
2: Okay.
1: So, you know, beautiful dogs. And, you know, her son would play baseball. Once in a while, we'd talk about my son, Declan, who she would ask questions about how he was doing and things like that. She works for CPS. And then, so I was wearing the Lock Him Up shirt. And it's a pretty bold shirt. And wearing it in this neighborhood, you know, I'm taking my chances. Yeah. But I'm not saying who, you're just making the assumption. So anyway, she said she liked my shirt and I stopped to talk to her and I looked down and I was like, is that a turtle? Maybe she went from what I remember her walking greyhounds, rescue greyhounds. She takes them for walks.
2: A turtle,
1: like a little, and I have a picture of it. I'll post it or I'll share it with you, but it's just about, like, I don't know. What is that? Like about, you know, like maybe 6 inches long, four, like just a turtle.
2: You don't have a leash on it.
1: No, but like, okay. No, but it was on the sidewalk just walking. I was like, what an interesting contrast to the memory I have of her walking greyhounds is that she walks a turtle. And this turtle was like bold. He's like, I'm going to cross the street. So I was like but she redirects him, obviously. Saturday. I just don't know how we haven't seen each other enough. Like when I ran for office, you know, I know we were on her porch and actually her husband lent my field director a coat because he didn't have proper winter gear and it took me forever. Anyway, so I just felt corny, like, you know, because we were talking about other neighbors that have a lot of Trump flags, have had like F Biden stuff up and things like that. And she was like, he took it down for a while. Now it's all back up. She was, and then I saw her again and she said her husband looked up my shirt and is going to order one. And I was like, I guess I should tell them I'm on the radio and they can listen to the show. And
2: yeah,
1: so I did. Yeah. So I gave them one of my cards with the information for
2: okay,
1: the show.
2: Good.
1: Yeah. So I was like, here's my card. Listen to me. So folks, I'm not even as good as I should be about word of mouth of telling people I'm on the radio. It's weird. People, folks, tell everyone you know to listen to the show. And I mean, it's in particular, if they agree with you and they're looking for more of that conversation. I know it can be heavy. I know sometimes, you know, there's so much crazy going on. It feels like a fire hose, but we mix it up here at WCPT. We do stories, uplifting stories. We do call to action. We talk to local leaders. We talk to authors and experts and just neighbors. And I talk to comedians and musicians and we have all kinds of folks on. So please tell us, since we don't have billboards, we don't have that kind of budget, folks, please tell everyone you know to tune in. Me and Lady B are waiting for you to call too. Oh, well, not right now. We can text. We can call. We know who's going to be first. It's going to be a race now. Let's see who it's going to be. Dave, Jim, who's going to be? Roosevelt? We got Al from Franklin Park. You know, someone was asking me about some of Joan's regular listeners that call her and don't call me. And but I think some people, like, they get home and they start cooking dinner. I'm driving at home. Maybe I should have called it cooking with Patty Baskin. No, it doesn't sound right. No. No, because then it sounds like it's a food show or something else. Cooking it up. Keeping it hot. No, that's not right. Serving it up. No. Dinner. Okay, I'll stop. At any rate, we're driving it home. So tell your friends. Tell everyone you know. to listen to the show. And don't forget, we have opportunities to sponsor our Pride Float. 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You can email me, pvasquez@heartlandsignal.com. 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And I will tell you all the highlights of being a sponsor. We have packages for all price ranges. So please email me, pvasquez@wcpt. I'm at WCPT, but the email is pvasquez@heartlandsignal.com. If you work for a company you think would be interested in sponsoring us, let them know too. So I am, hi to my neighbors and friends and folks who tune in. Those of you who are here all the time. If you're new to the show, if you've never heard us before, I'm your host, Patty Vasquez. I grew up in Chicago, not far from where our studios are. I grew up on the northwest side of Chicago in Norwood Park. And I have, I'm a daughter of a Mexican immigrant, I'm second generation Irish as well on my dad's side, because my great grandmother, Maggie O'Doyle, came from County Cork to find a new life here in Chicago. And I kind of took that background of being Irish and Mexican to become a stand-up comedian after being inspired by comics like George Carlin, Richard Pryor, Margaret Cho. And so I have been doing stand-up comedy for over 30 years and became an advocate for individuals and families who care for someone with a disability. About 15 years ago, I have an adult, beautiful son. I have two beautiful sons. Griffin, who's my older son, about to graduate college in a few weeks. Oh, my God. And my younger son, Declan, who was born with a genetic disorder called Primrose that has caused a lot of physical and intellectual challenges that he never feels sorry. He never feels sorry for himself. Like, the things that frustrate him are sometimes when things change in his body and he doesn't quite get to do the things that he used to. He used to walk 4 miles, and a few years ago, he woke up one morning and was limping. His legs, the muscles contracted in his legs, and we've been working to get him back ever since, for about 4 years now. And so he's one of the reasons, because I have, so those of you who listen to the show regularly, not surprised that I have a pretty big mouth. I have been able to fight for his services since he was a baby and make sure that he has as much as is available and what I could make sure would support both him and our family, in the sense that being comfortable and confident with our path forward for his life. I found out along the way, in many instances, I would be in rooms with other parents who would ask me how I got a service. How do I find out more about that? There is a lot of information out there that is not easy to find for folks. And I started advocating for different programs starting about 2010, 2011. In particular, I did work at the very beginning with State Senator Dan Katowski, who is now the executive director for Kids Above All, because he's always fighting for our families across the state of Illinois. And so from advocacy and a career in stand-up comedy, I ended up as a radio host. I was invited by another station to come audition. And then, thankfully, I was also invited by WCPT to come and try out being a host here. And I'm so grateful for the support that everyone has shown to me at this station, as well as our listeners and everybody who, is fighting the good fight. I ran for state office in 2020, right before the pandemic hit. Crazy proud of the work that we did on that campaign. And it's one of the things I'm most proud of. If you have ever thought about running for office, there are so many great organizations out there that will get you up and running, especially in areas like, when we talked to Reed McCollum and the DuPage County Dems and the work that they've done, encouraging folks not just to run for office, but guiding them, giving the support that they need. There are so many ways that you can find a path, whether you want to run for office or support those who are running for office or are elected and really embracing the vision that you have, the values that you want to see in elected office. There are so many outlets. I, in particular, ask you to look at your county organizations. Like, we've got, obviously, the Cook County Dems, the McHenry County Dems, Kane Dems, Kane County Dems, the DuPage, Lake County. I'm just naming a few. And you've got your area. Just, Google, your county plus Dems. You'll find those offices. And they've got great events. They've got ways to make sure that you're supporting each other. So that's just in a nutshell for those of you just tuning in, because I'm finding out that we have new listeners. So thank you so much. Oh, look at that. What? Winner, winner, chicken dinner. It's Dave from Hoffman Estates coming in first. Hey, Dave, what's on your mind, my friend?
0: Real quick so you can get to others. I just seen today, interesting story. Supreme Court Justice Samuel Alito's son, Philip Alito, secretly received a top job inside the Trump administration while Alito was ruling on massive cases involving the White House. This is corruption, nepotism, and in-kind bribery all wrapped up in one.
1: Absolutely. All of them have family members. You're absolutely right. Here's the thing. Also, you know, the conversations we have about Harlan Crowe and Clarence Thomas, you know, Clarence Thomas is a legal attorney who also works for OMB. He works for Russell Vaught. His daughter works for Harlan Crowe in Texas. Right. I mean, so the tentacles of all of this is insane. Joe Paletta is a Marine. I'm not sure if he's still in the Marines, but which one is it? Mark Paoletta's daughter, who is chief counsel for both for Clarence Thomas and for OMB. Yeah. I mean, they have billionaires inside. I mean, yeah, the layers of this. Go ahead. You had more to say.
0: Yeah. Anyway, I'll try to be quick. So you can get it. Yeah. Philip Alito, the son of the right justice. Samuel Alito was given an appointment as a lawyer at the Treasury Department early on in Trump's second term.
1: Yep.
0: Yeah. His father was aware of the appointment and did nothing to block it. Unsurprisingly, since Alito has zero interest in avoiding conflicts of interest or maintaining the legitimacy of the court, this is the same Samuel Alito who was caught accepting bribes from billionaire Paul Singer in the form of luxury jet travel and expensive fishing vacations. And this is like what we just know about this. And then according to notice, four government officials confirmed that Alito's son is working inside the office of the general counsel, which supports Treasury Secretary Bessent. That is, notice described the arrangement as a closely guarded secret. It says Philip Alito is in an apparent effort to maintain a low profile, does not have a public resume, LinkedIn profile, or presence on the Treasury Department. He's a ghost in the system, getting paid by our tax dollars and presumably whispering in his father's ear to tilt rulings in Trump's favor. There's more. You know,
1: the other thing is that he has outdated former, his professional bar listings are outdated or have incorrect employers too on LinkedIn. Like, it's just insane. It's so blatantly nepotism. You're absolutely right, Dave. I've got to run to our break. Thank you for sharing that story.
0: Hey, Patty, is Hawk going to be in Saturday?
1: He is going to be on. We'll both be on Saturday morning. Okay. He's going to be broadcasting from Mexico, but we will have our show. Hawk Takes the Wheel Saturday mornings at 9 a.m. Okay. Thank you for asking.
0: All right, Patty.
1: Appreciate it.
0: Be well.
1: Thanks, you too, Dave. Bye. Let's take a break here. Before we do that, let's thank our sponsors. Thank you to Pride Coffee Roasters. They are a sponsor of the WCPT Pride Float. By the way, Pride is on June 28th, so you've got some time to reach out to me if you also want to be a sponsor. pvasquez@heartlandsignal.com. 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
8: 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Well, this sucks. Trump 2.0 is a disaster packaged in a nightmare, wrapped in incompetence, smelling like hot sewage, and delivered like a ball peen hammer to the nether region. 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
1: I really do recommend that you guys give them a call or visit the website at source.solar. 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If you have had a bad experience, please give Peter Sorellis a shot at Source Solar to learn more. So let's take some phone calls. 773-763-9278 is the number to call or text. That's 773-763-9278. And let's get to the phone lines. Jim is next. We're taking your calls in the order they were received. Here's Jim in Chicago. What's on your mind, my friend?
12: Yeah, Patty, before I talk about this nightmare concentration camp in Newark, New Jersey, I got to explain this to you. Have you ever had a surprise party?
1: Have I ever?
12: In your life?
1: That I've been, where I've been surprised?
12: Has anybody ever held a surprise party
1: once,
12: for you?
1: It was very good, yes. Why do you ask?
12: Were you really surprised?
1: Yes.
12: Well, now that I'm getting old, you know, old timer now, I thought about when I was 17 and my girlfriend from high school threw a surprise party for me. And now I think back on the effort that she put in there. About 15 of my friends and, you know, high school buddies and so on and so forth, all hid in the basement. And I was completely

0: Research shows, on average, car accident victims with a lawyer get over 3 times more money than those without one. Better off with Booha.
1: I wasn't like, I was in a rush to get there. So these poor folks were like, so I had sold a sitcom to ABC Studios, and we were in the process of doing, you kind of get moved up along the way. So they threw a surprise party for me for selling my sitcom to ABC called Patty Happens, / The Better Half. So anyway, that was my one and only surprise party.
2: Yeah, but anyway, I'm getting older. I think what a lovely thing, but I was really surprised, which is, But yeah. Anyway, Patty, talk about surprises. In Newark, New Jersey, I think it's Delaney concentration camp, 300 of the inmates are on hunger strike. And Holman said, well, we'll force feed him. And he looks like he's been force fed since he's been a kid. But anyway, a wife of one of the prisoners, and they think he instigated this hunger strike. They beat him to a pulp. They threw him on the ground. He's absolutely head swollen and everything. And she's on, and she said, first of all, she's an American citizen, so he shouldn't be in there to begin with. And then she was talking about all the people who are disappeared in this prison, which mm-hmm. we'll never know about.
1: Yeah.
2: And then the riots in front of the prison. I mean, they're going berserk. These, Trump's $60,000 bonus boys are just beating, pulverizing anybody who attempts to get into the prison. Or, I mean, what a horror story! I mean,
1: there's a detainee who has colon cancer but isn't receiving treatment.
2: No kidding. How many have died? We don't even know. 20 at least have died. Now, what kind of human rights is this? I thought that was one of our strengths, Patty, for years. When we would, have a talk with a country, you'd always go to human rights. What are you doing to your citizens? Look what they're doing to us here. And think of this, Patty, $70 billion more in this insanity. I mean, they're going to have 5 times as many agents on the street. So we're not out of the woods.
1: Apparently, there are detainees who are taking their own lives as well. They're dying by suicide at an alarming rate, according to an AP investigation.
2: They're just being tortured. They're being tortured as we speak on the phone.
1: Yeah.
2: I mean, it's just insane. The whole thing is insane. Anyway, Patty.
1: Thanks, Jim.
2: You were surprised. Though.
1: Yes.
2: Okay, because I got one. Yeah, okay.
1: Thanks.
2: Sorry, thank you. Good night.
1: Let me get to Dave in San Francisco. Dave, what's on your mind, my friend?
3: Oh, now a whole bunch of different things. I was mostly interested in the firing of the Chemical Safety Board, but that previous caller there, the way he's talking about people being tortured in prison, I used to study personal injury cases, and every once in a while you'd run into intentional infliction of emotional distress. To drive somebody to suicide, intentional infliction of emotional distress.
1: Yeah.
3: And to have people who are specifically trained, not trained to look out for the common good, but to intentionally inflict emotional distress or physical distress, to hire thugs, and that's part of the HR, is looking for thugs. And, in the prison, the whole issue of prisons for a long time is whether it's for redemption or is it for revenge. And it gets into HR there.
1: Yep.
3: Are you going to have therapists, or are you going to have people that are there to brutally get their kicks off on the taxpayer's dime? And that's what he just reminded me of. Oh, and you were talking about that scoundrel Harlan Crowe. Did you know he's on the board of Monticello?
1: I did not know that.
3: Well, and what makes it worse is, there's a school textbook commission in Texas school textbooks, and they're like the censorship committee, right?
1: Yep.
3: And so all of the woke Texas or woke textbooks are never going to get through the Texas School Book Commission. And since Texas is so huge, they have market forces for selling textbooks.

0: and the publishing houses really kiss up to him. And so Harlan, well, Thomas Jefferson has not been in the school textbooks for probably going on 10 years. They took him out based on that he was a plagiarist. And I would think that if Thomas Jefferson did any plagiarism, he had studied the ancient revolutionaries, and he had studied the ancient republics, and he had studied the ancient attempts at having good government, and he had taken all of those good ideas and worked them into the Declaration of Independence, and that's what they're calling plagiarism. And so Harlan Crow, being on the board of Monticello and being from Texas, what's his role in taking Thomas Jefferson out of the textbooks?
1: Right. I don't know. I have no idea. I had no idea he was on that board.
0: But dumb luck, I ran into it. I was looking for, I heard that Jefferson was out, so I started, finding what's going on, where's Jefferson's legacy. And I go to their board, and bam, Harlan Crow. And so it's, pretty creepy. The real reason I called, like I mentioned, I used to study personal injury lawsuits, and so every once in a while you'd find a pollution lawsuit. Mm-hmm. And the polluters, crooked Supreme Court has basically, in the past, made rulings saying that chemicals are innocent until proven guilty.
1: Oh, Lordy.
0: Yeah. And so pollution cases, you can have class action lawsuits, but pollution cases are, you have to prove that this chemical or that chemical was harm to you. And so you really got to have some experts. Well, the Chemical Safety Board just got defunded. The current budget bill going through with Mike Johnson, there's no funding for the Chemical Safety Board. And then Donald Trump fired everybody on the National, Consumer Safety, the National Science Board. Everybody on the National Science Board has been fired. So where are the standards? If America's got a whole, I don't know if you're familiar with it, but down the Mississippi, there's Cancer Alley is north of New Orleans.
1: Same thing with Louisiana. They've got a lot. And I have to run to a break. And I want to, let me do some digging about the National Science Board and what happens in the place after Trump has fired them at the end of April. Let me look more at that. Let's see if I can bring some guests on to talk about it. Yeah, thank you so much. Appreciate it, David. Have a good evening. If you're on hold, I'll get your call in the next segment. We're going to have comedian Steven Springer in studio, talk about some shows he has coming up in a moment on WCPT 820 Heartland Signal and KKNW 1150 in Seattle. Thank you so much for joining us.
2: NBC News Radio, I'm Tammy Trujillo. Vice President Vance says that the United States is very close to finalizing an agreement with Iran, though several talking points remain. U.S. officials say the two sides have tentatively agreed to a 60-day extension of the ceasefire, the reopening of the Strait of Hormuz, and new talks on Iran's nuclear program. The proposed agreement of understanding still requires approval from President Trump and Iranian leaders. Former Attorney General Pam Bondi is set to appear before a congressional committee today to answer questions about the Justice Department's release of the Epstein files. The closed-door hearings expected to focus on her handling of the investigation into Epstein and his accomplice Ghislaine Maxwell. A Blue Origin rocket exploded on the launch pad at Cape Canaveral Thursday night. An engine test of the Blue Origin New Glenn rocket was taking place when officials say it experienced an anomaly. Company owner Jeff Bezos confirmed the rocket was lost. There were no deaths or injuries reported. Tammy Trujillo, NBC News Radio.
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11: And now for your alternative talk weather outlook. For your Friday, we'll have decreasing rain throughout the day, remaining cloudy, giving us a high near 60, and southern winds between 7 and 9 miles per hour. Overnight, mostly cloudy, with a low around 48. Heading into the weekend, a clearing day on Saturday, while still remaining cool with a high near 63 and a low around 47. And finally for Sunday, sunny skies throughout the day and highs in the upper 60s.
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0: 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We have in studio with us comedian Steven Springer, who's got some great shows coming up. Steve, how are you doing today?
1: Okay, how are you, Patty? Thanks for having me.
0: Of course. Now, do you prefer Steve or Steven?
1: Steve's fine. On paper, I'm Steven.
0: Do you have a preference?
1: Steve's fine.
0: Steve's fine. All right, then. Do you feel like you're in trouble when someone calls you Steven?
1: That's it. When I was a kid, it was always Steven when I was in trouble.
0: How about a middle name? Do you call your middle name, too?
1: No, just on Facebook. Social media, just because there's other Steven Springer.
0: Well, yeah, he's a middle name. What's your middle name?
1: J-A-Y.
0: J-A-Y. Steven J. Springer. See, that's kind of nice. It breaks up the S's.
1: Yeah.
0: Right? My middle name is Dora. Ugh. My mom named me my middle name after herself, and then she also gave my sister the same first name. It's a lot of Doras. Remember when George Floyd named all of his kids George after himself? Not Floyd. What was the name of the boxer?
1: Foreman.
0: George Floyd was the Black Lives Matter, was the guy who was sadly killed in Minneapolis. George Foreman, yes, named all of his kids after himself, didn't he? They were all George.
1: Yeah, George 1, 2, and 3, I think, something like that.
0: So that's how it feels in my family. Well, how have you been, Steve?
1: Pretty good, thanks.
0: Excellent. Are you following a lot of stories in the news?
1: Yeah.
0: What's catching your attention? Yeah, a lot of what's going on. Like Trump keeps saying that we're going to have a deal with Iran. Gas prices is starting to affect everybody, don't you think?
1: Yeah, that's what I hear the most. I don't read the physical paper. Believe it or not, I get most of my news from Facebook. People post stuff that's going on. News is so bad all the time, but I keep up a little bit, watch on the internet a little.
0: Well, follow our newsroom. Heartland Signal does not just they do a lot of state house news, which is where a lot of our policies come from, because you were so helpful on my campaign when I ran for state rep. So thank you so much for all that work you did.
1: You're welcome. I want to see you run again.
0: Oh, I don't know about that. I like doing this so much more right now, but someday. I mean, I never say never, right? So there are a lot of news stories, but we have a listener from Seattle who's been on hold for a little bit. Do you mind if I take a call from Paul and see what's on his mind? Paul in Seattle, you're on with me and comedian Steven Springer. What's on your mind, my friend?
2: Hey, Patty. Hey, Steve.
1: Hey.
2: So this case, of course, Trump has created his slush fund for victims of government harassment and abuse, and then straight away goes out and starts harassing and abusing people.
0: Yep.
2: Yeah, I mean, the one thing about this fund, I mean, it's Congress created, delegated this fund, and you have to, so it's Trump's outlining $1.776 billion. But you have to wonder if that's the entirety of the fund, because this isn't very often that people, get any money back from the federal government. Most of the people are convicted, it's a trial that it works out okay. But sometimes people might be, I don't know, somebody like Abrego Garcia, for instance, right?
0: Right.
2: He decided to go after E. Jean Carroll.
0: Yep.
2: The woman that twice sued him for defamation and for rape. And we are not saying adjudicated rapist anymore. Because if you have to modify rapist with adjudicated, you're not really trying to make a point, are you?
0: Exactly.
2: I'm sorry. No more adjudicated rapist. The judge said rapist. And since the judge said that, it's kind of redundant to say adjudicated. Maybe we don't say convicted, because if you really want to be, correct, he wasn't convicted. We just say rapist, because the judge already said it, so adjudicated applies.
0: So you're saying that using too many syllables might be confusing for those who need to hear the message?
2: Exactly. My mom, my very bright PhD 94-year-old mom was asking me, what is adjudicated rapist? I explained it to her, and she said, but he still did it. I said, Mom, it was in civil court. But he still did it, didn't he? I said, yeah. And she said, why isn't it saying it? Okay, so here's the thing. Speaking of which, it was in state court. A civil suit in state court. So why the hell is the Justice Department getting involved? This is just something because they can. They can harass her. This is exactly the definition of something that Trump says people should get money for, right? Harassment because they have no jurisdiction in New York State court. That's where the defamation and sexual assault case was.
0: Steve, so are you familiar with the story? Are you familiar with the story that Paul's talking about? The Justice Department is launching a criminal investigation against E. Jean Carroll, who the magazine columnist who won the case against Donald Trump. That, you know, because he said she was liable, and that he's an adjudicated rapist. The judge said, you know, she's not lying. A jury found out.
2: Yeah, he said that she lied.
0: Yeah,
2: the point is that it's a civil case. There's an amount at controversy. If you look at the Seventh Amendment, even if this were a federal case, there has to be an amount at controversy. And the controversy, the jury decided, says, and no fact tried by a jury shall be questioned or reexamined in any other court in the United States except under the conditions of the common law. Okay, well, so in other words, the jury tried the fact of what she said, and they found, yeah. She wins. He did in civil court. She proved the case, and that cannot be reexamined in any other court. So for the Justice Department to go after it now and say that she lied, no, he was the plaintiff on one side of the civil suit, and she won. So this is just like,
0: yep, I know.
2: This is so unbelievable that.
0: You're not letting us get any word in. Have you heard about this story, Steve, at all, with E. Jean Carroll and this investigation?
1: I just heard about it now. I'm sorry.
0: This one. Well, because there's so many things happening at once, it's hard to grab onto one, right? Isn't that crazy?
1: Right. I know about him being a rapist, but I didn't know there's a specific suit going on. I know he's been sued in the past.
0: No, this is that case. And now, even though she won the case, now he's decided to turn the Justice Department against her and say that she committed perjury on the stand because she said she wasn't getting any outside funding. And it was later revealed that she was getting some money from it. Right, Paul? That's where the investigation's originating from, is whether she got outside funding and whether or not that meant she committed perjury.
2: I've got
0: to run because we're learning some about some of us these upcoming shows. Paul, thank you so much for highlighting the story. I appreciate it.
2: Take care.
0: Thank you. So you have a show coming up now. This is going to be at Second City, the next show.
1: Inside
0: the Second City Forum complex, I guess.
1: Yeah, it is. Judy's Beat Lounge. It's called Straight with Plenty of Pride.
0: Uh-huh.
1: I'm the straight host and LGBTQ team comedians.
0: Excellent. Who do you have on the show?
1: Well, it's every Saturday in June. The first one, I have Sam Rocha, Talia Clay, and Emily Ogle.
0: Excellent.
1: And want to hear a funny story of how I came up with that name?
0: Sure.
1: I dreamt it.
0: You dreamt this? The title of the show? That's great.
1: Yeah. It's funny. That's how a lot of people come up with jokes and music.
0: I have nightmares I wish I had more jokes in my dreams. So this is something you've wanted to do as a Pride show during Pride Month?
1: Yeah, I purposely timed it to be Pride Month. They would have let me head April, but I figured it'd be a good start. And if it does well, they'll continue it. But my daughter's part of the community, and I wanted to honor her. And I have a lot of gay friends, and that'd be something unique.
0: Oh, funny. Again, remind folks the name of the show.
1: Straight with Plenty of Pride.
0: Straight with Plenty of Pride. And that's going to, so where do people find out more about the website for tickets?
1: www.secondcity.com. And it's the first one's on Saturday, June 6th.
0: Excellent. Now, what are the comics like when you told them that they're going to be in the Second City complex? It's going to be kind of exciting to be in that building.
1: Yeah, very excited.
0: That's very cool. It's so this is a Straight with Plenty of Pride stand-up showcase. And the first one is Talia Clay, Sam Rocha, did you say?
1: Yeah.
0: And Emily Ogle. This will be a lot of fun. And so folks, there's a whole building at Wells and North Avenue, right? There's, you know, people know the main stage, but there's a lot of great stages all throughout. Right. So that's very cool. And you've got some great sponsors, including this is a fundraiser for Howard Brown Health. Tell us a little bit about that relationship.
1: I have a good friend that works for them as a nurse.
0: Uh-huh.
1: And I wanted to do something, you know, my daughter actually suggested it and I thought it was a good idea.
0: Very nice. That's a very good idea.
1: Get back a little bit.
0: I like that. So what do you have planned for because you're an ally, you're a dad, so your daughter's cool with you talking about being her dad and you know, because I'm kind of struggling with how to talk about family members and whether or not I have their permission to talk about their journey on stage. Because it's not my journey, although it's kind of like, it's from my perspective, right?
1: Right. Well, she's actually going to make her comedy debut June 27th.
0: What?
1: She's getting into it. She wants to follow my footsteps. So,
0: nice.
1: This is a great place for it to be.
0: Yeah. What's her name?
1: Faith Springer.
0: Faith Springer. I love that. Yeah. When you know, was she young when she came out to you?
1: No, I think she was older, about 18 or 19.
0: That's pretty young, though. Still, yeah. Did you kind of know at some point? Or
1: I had no clue. Not that there was anything wrong with it. I'm just saying I had no clue.
0: Right. So you're just, I know at some point you're like, well, how did I not notice? Right. Did you feel a little bit of that?
1: Because all through high school, she had boyfriends.
0: So. Okay.
1: So I had no clue. I mean, I was very accepting. I just, I'm aware of things like that.
0: Right. Well, if she had boyfriends, you know, it'd be tough to think otherwise, right. Unless there were other conversations that you had. Wow. What kind of brought the conversation about? Do you remember?
1: Yeah, she said something to the effect of, Dad, I have something to tell you.
0: Yeah.
1: So I thought it was going to be something real bad.
0: that's a great thing to think it was going to be something bad. You're like, oh, you're just gay? Okay. Yeah. Sounds good to me. Thanks for telling me. I love that. We're talking to Steven Springer. He is hosting Straight with Plenty of Pride at the Second City Judy's Beat Lounge. The complex, the Second City complex, is at 1608 North Wells Street. This will be on the fourth floor. Is that right?
1: Yes.
0: It says F4, so I assume it's F4 means the fourth floor. Of course, these are handicap accessible venues. There are elevators throughout the building, so you can get to see a show. You can go to secondcity.com/shows and you'll find events for. But if you just Google Straight with Plenty of Pride, you can learn, you can find the website right away. 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And that's, again, secondcity.com. 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
0: Thank you so much for continuing to hang out with us as we drive you home. Joining me in studio is comedian Steven Springer. He's got shows coming up at Second City and Judy's Beat Lounge. It's Straight with Plenty of Pride. You can go to secondcity.com to look for their events, or you can just Google Straight with Plenty of Pride at Second City. That first show is coming up on June 6th, and that's with Emily Ogle, Talia Clay, and Sam Rocha, and Steven will be hosting that event. And you will tell us a little about your shows at the Laugh Factory. You've got your Early Bird Specials. Tell folks about this show.
1: It's for comedians 55 and over.
0: Okay. I'm not at that club yet, but I'm getting there, my friend.
1: Maybe in about 20 years.
0: Sorry.
1: But us older comedians don't get...
0: Months. Sorry.
1: No, I'm sorry.
0: You go ahead.
1: Us older comedians don't get a lot of opportunities because it's kind of a young person's game, but comedy.
0: Yeah, I mean, it's not... I feel like one of the things that is hard, Dwayne Kennedy, I talk about this because we all started, you know, before social media, you know, and it was hard enough to have to send your tape out. Did you ever have to send your tapes out to bookers?
1: Well, actually, I got in 08 when social media was just picking up.
0: Just starting. Yeah. So we used to like send actual VHS tapes and then DVDs to comedy club bookers. And then they wanted you to have a YouTube channel and things like that. And a lot of us are very protective of having our material online. But that's gone. Like putting your material online is like the only way to get booked now, isn't it?
1: Right.
0: And so a lot of people in our generation of comics, it's challenging to like, you know, we got into it for a different reason rather than holding a camera in front of our faces all the time, you know, talking to the camera. So that's great that you do this. I know a lot of these are a lot of my peers that are on your show. So who's coming up on the June show? Do you know?
1: Dan Brennan, Avril Granato, and a bunch of Corey Mosley, Angela Vergas, and Bob Moran. Most of them are out of town. I've been given a lot of out-of-towner spots because they're willing to fly in all the way to Chicago to do the Laugh Factory, and they don't get any many opportunities to perform here.
0: So, folks, come see these comics. A lot of them are I don't want to say veterans, because you can start doing comedy at any age. That's the other thing, too. You
1: know? Well, I usually give guest spots to the newbies, but the veterans all get, you know, regular spots more time.
0: Yeah, I love that. I love that you give get the Early Bird Special Plus for folks. It's on Sunday, right? Third Sunday of every month. And this way, you know, some folks don't want to go out late on a Sunday. This is kind of a fun way to go out on a school night, isn't it?
1: Yeah, and then November's the 5th anniversary. It's been going on almost 5 years.
0: That's incredible. That's really, really cool. You've been doing that for 5 years. Again, that's you can go to the Laugh Factory, laughfactory.com/Chicago for all their shows they have at the Chicago venue. And again, want to make sure that folks know about these events. Oh my God. It's just fun to like just go out for a good laugh. Don't you notice that audiences want laughter more than ever?
1: Best medicine.
0: It is the best medicine. I love it. And so when you do the, what was kind of the genesis? What sparked your idea to do the early bird special at the Laugh Factory?
1: Just the fact that, more stage time for me, but also...
0: Sure, there's nothing wrong with that.
1: And then, like I said, more opportunities for older comedians. Nobody else was doing it.
0: Yeah, it's true. And so who have been some of your favorites? Maybe some names that folks should know and go out to see.
1: James Wesley Jackson.
0: Yes.
1: Bill Gorgo. Uh-huh. Dr. Bill Miller.
0: Yeah, these are great comics. Right. And again, people always think like if they haven't heard of us or we don't have a big social media following like that maybe, you know, oh, I've never heard of them. There's thousands of comics who aren't famous that are brilliant, don't you think?
1: Yeah. Well, I think the social media is more for the newer, younger comics. You know, the older ones don't do it as much, I don't think.
0: I know. We have to get better at that. You know, I know there's like classes for it and stuff. We just feel so silly, I think, with our phones in our hands. Do you do social media?
1: Oh, yeah, all the time. I'm on it all the time.
0: But are you making your own videos to put online?
1: I should. I mean, I'm real hard on myself when I see my videos. I mean, they're good, but I look for anything I can find that's wrong when there might not be anything wrong.
0: Do you have any favorite comics that you follow? Maybe somebody that kind of gives you a blueprint for a way you could do videos? Do you know what I mean? Because I think that, you know, sometimes it's just a matter of picking up the phone and talking to it. You know what I mean?
1: Yeah. Well, there's some comedians that do social media real well, like Anthony Bonazzo. And I'm trying to think of a few other ones. I can't recall offhand, but a lot of them are posting all the time, and I need to do that.
0: Yeah, like Joe Kilgallen has started doing a lot more videos, and his is kind of comes from this like Chicago attitude kind of thing. You know what I mean? I think there's probably a lot of personality that you can put out there, Steven.
1: Thanks. Yeah, I'll start doing that.
0: Yeah, it's something that's a good way to promote the shows that you're doing in 5 years at the Laugh Factory is incredible. That's so great.
1: Thanks.
0: Yeah. What do you have any nights that stand out for you? Like some of your favorites besides the comedians that you love? Just sort of, you know, are there any nights that, like, you know, you were really surprised by? Like, because over 5 years, maybe you've got a couple of favorite shows that really surprised you.
1: Oh, yeah. There was a Mother's Day one a couple years ago. It was all women.
0: Yeah, that's fun.
1: Yeah, that was a standout. And then there have been I can't think of names offhand, but there are a lot of people that I didn't have a lot of confidence that would do well.
0: Right.
1: I gave them a shot, and they did awesome.
0: Yeah. That's the thing. That's always weird. And it's hard to explain to folks. It's not that you have low expectations. You just know that some people maybe haven't been at it very long.
1: Right.
0: Or you can tell before that someone goes up that they're a little nervous. Do you ever have those moments where you just see somebody in their head and they're worrying too much? Do you do that? Do you get too worried before you go on stage, Steven?
1: A little bit, but I practice, you know, ahead of time. But yeah, that's what I do with my guest spots. I let newer up-and-coming comedians, you know, that are newer to the, you know, game.
0: Oh, cool. So I'm sorry, I just got a note that you performed in Edinburgh this year.
1: Oh, yeah, the Comedy Cellar out there.
0: How was that?
1: It was awesome. They were very welcoming and laughed a lot. That's the main thing.
0: Did they give you a hard time about being an American?
1: Not at all. Actually, the manager was American and the host.
0: So it's the Comedy Cellar in Edinburgh?
1: Yeah, it's not related to the one in New York. There's a famous Comedy Cellar in New York. It's separate, but it was a good time.
0: So did you email them and said you're going to be in town? Or
1: yes.
0: Yeah, that's cool. Well, how long were you in Edinburgh?
1: 2 days.
0: Yeah. How many shows did you do?
1: Just that one. Yeah. There's not a lot of clubs out there.
0: No, I imagine. That's great that there's an American running a comedy club in Edinburgh. So just 2 days in Edinburgh? Were you traveling other parts of Scotland or other parts of the area?
1: London and Paris. I was going
0: what?
1: There. Yeah.
0: We did Paris last September, and then we did Edinburgh and Glasgow. So did you get a chance to go to the castle all the way to the top there?
1: No.
0: Edinburgh is a great castle in Edinburgh.
1: Oh, yeah. I think I drove outside it.
0: But... Oh, yeah. It's like in the middle of town. It's very, very cool. What was your favorite part of Paris?
1: Eiffel Tower, I guess.
0: Yeah. Isn't that beautiful? To see everything. We are hanging out with comedian Steven Springer, who's got some great shows coming up. He'll be hosting a series of comedy shows at Second City in Judy's Beat Lounge, which is on the fourth floor. Second City is at 1608 North Wells. The shows are Pride. It's all Pride themed in honor of the community that Steven wants to support, in particular, including his own daughter. And Faith will be doing her very first show and the fourth one, the last
1: 27th, yeah.
0: June 27th. The shows are called Straight with Plenty of Pride Stand-Up Showcase. The inaugural one on June 6th will feature Emily Ogle, Talia Clay, and Sam Rocha. And again, this will be a fundraiser for Howard Brown Health. You can Google Straight with Plenty of Pride, or you can go to the Second City website. And then coming coming up in another show in June at the Laugh Factory. Remind me the date at the Laugh Factory.
1: 21st, Sunday at 7.
0: June 21st, and that's the Early Bird Special hosted by Steven Springer. And remind me who the comics are on that show.
1: Dan Brennan. Let's see. I'm looking at the schedule. Yeah. Bob Moran, Ivo Granato.
0: Excellent.
1: Corey Mosley, and Jack Brown.
0: Excellent. Mm-hmm. That'll be a fun show. I love it. That's Steven Springer, who will be on again. We've had him on the show before, and I also accidentally text you? There was something, I was trying to text somebody else, and I ended up sending it, like, you know, like your quick, I've done this a couple times. And I was like, oh, hi, Steven. And then, by the way, come on, do the show. So I'm glad to have you here today.
1: Thank you very much.
0: Last time I saw you was at CG's, and we won't talk about that. Maybe off the air, we'll talk about it. It is a great club. I think CG's is fun. The audiences there are so cool. I just don't know how a club stays open 2 days a week. It's kind of like this is interesting, you know. The comics love doing shows in a venue like that, but it was
1: The suburban audiences are so much more appreciative, I guess, because they don't have a lot of options.
0: It's like small. Have you ever done small towns?
1: I've done little towns. Yeah,
0: they're always like, thank you for coming. Like they're surprised you found them. That Steven Springer again. Those shows are on starting on June 6th at Second City Straight with Plenty of Pride, and then June 21st, the Early Bird Special, and those shows Straight with Plenty of Pride are going to run all through June. Thank you for joining us, Steven. I'll see you again soon.
1: All right. Thank you very much. I appreciate it. I had a blast.
0: Of course. And what's your social media handle so folks can follow you?
1: Instagram, Stephen J. Springer, J in the initial in the middle, and then Stephen J. Springer on Facebook. It's all the same.
0: Excellent. Thanks for joining us today. We're going to take a break here, and our good friend Todd Belcore will be joining us from Social Change in just a moment on WCPT 820 Heartland Signal and KKNW 1150. Hi, everyone watching on the live stream. We're so happy you're all here.
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7: I'm Dr. Anthony Lizowitz. This is Climate Connections. In 2023, a tsunami wave taller than the Statue of Liberty crashed back and forth in a Greenland fjord, a narrow inlet carved between steep mountain slopes. Christian Svenevi of the Geological Survey of Denmark and Greenland says the tsunami was triggered by a massive landslide that sent more than 800 million cubic feet of rock plunging into the water.
8: You put something into the water very fast, and it displaces the water and creates a wave.
7: He says this sort of event is growing more likely as the climate warms. The Arctic's frozen ground, or permafrost, is thawing, which can destabilize mountain slopes. And glaciers, which help buttress eroding mountainsides, are getting thinner and weaker. Aerial photos show that a glacier at the site of the Greenland landslide had been thinning for decades. This event occurred in a remote area, but Svenevi says in some parts of Greenland, Alaska, and beyond, communities are at risk from landslide-induced tsunamis.
8: We know the Arctic is warming much faster than the rest of the globe, and we know that that warming will continue. So it's indeed an emerging hazard, but also one that will accelerate in the future.
7: Climate Connections is produced by the Yale Center for Environmental Communication. To learn more about climate change, visit climateconnections.org.
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14: NBC News Radio, I'm Tammy Trujillo. Vice President Vance says the United States is very close to finalizing an agreement with Iran, though several talking points remain. Mark Mayfield has the latest.
15: U.S. officials say the two sides have tentatively agreed to a 60-day extension of the ceasefire, the reopening of the Strait of Hormuz, and new talks on Iran's nuclear program. The proposed agreement of understanding still requires approval from President Trump and Iranian leaders, and Vance noted that negotiators are still going back and forth over issues related to Iran's nuclear capabilities. He pointed to disagreements over highly enriched uranium stockpiles and enrichment levels, but said both sides appear to be negotiating in good faith. Vance added that progress continues, though it remains uncertain when the president will be ready to endorse the agreement. I'm Mark Mayfield.
14: Former Attorney General Pam Bondi set to appear before a congressional committee today to answer questions about the Justice Department's release of the Epstein files. The closed-door hearings expected to focus on her handling of the investigation into Epstein and his accomplice, Ghislaine Maxwell. A Blue Origin rocket exploded on the launch pad at Cape Canaveral Thursday night. An engine test of the Blue Origin New Glenn rocket was taking place when officials say it experienced an anomaly, with residents along Florida's Space Coast reporting it shook their homes.
16: Oh, yeah, that blew up. That is not normal.
14: Company owner Jeff Bezos confirms the rocket was lost. There were no deaths or injuries reported. A California teenager is this year's winner of the Scripps National Spelling Bee. 14-year-old Shrey Parikh of San Bernardino was crowned the winner in Thursday night's contest in Washington, D.C., after beating the runner-up in a tie-breaking showdown called a spell-off. Each contestant has 90 seconds to spell as many words as possible. The winning word was bromocryptine, which is defined as a polypeptide alkaloid. Parikh won over $52,000 for knowing how to spell that, along with 31 other words. He was also awarded the coveted National Spelling Bee Trophy. You're listening to the latest from NBC News Radio. The White House is confirming a push to create a $250 bill with President Trump's face on it. Wendy Swanson has details.
17: Treasury Secretary Scott Bessent told reporters on Thursday he is aware of legislation that would allow a living president to be featured on U.S. paper currency. Laws currently require a person to be dead before they can be on currency. Bessent says right now it's all in the hands of lawmakers, but the Treasury is preparing in case the legislation is passed. I'm Wendy Swanson.
14: The home of Supreme Court Justice Amy Coney Barrett was targeted by a swatting call Wednesday night. Police in Northern Virginia say they received a call on a non-emergency line reporting suspicious noises of gunshots at Barrett's address. Fairfax County police officers coordinated with Supreme Court police and confirmed the report was fake. Swatting calls are where somebody falsely calls authorities to report a fake criminal threat. They've been used to target several public officials in recent years. There's a renewed massive bipartisan push to keep AM radio inside your dashboard. Michael Kastner has that story.
18: The AM Radio for Every Vehicle Act just cleared a major House committee aiming to force car makers to keep the free service standard in all new vehicles. Florida Congressman Gus Belarakis warns that when hurricanes strike and cell towers fail, AM Radio is a critical emergency lifeline for local news and evacuation orders.
19: I represent some rural areas, and they listen to AM Radio for updates. So it's an issue. It's a safety issue.
18: The bill would also ban automakers from charging subscription fees just to listen to the AM dial. I'm Michael Kastner.
14: Anthropic is now the world's most valuable artificial intelligence startup. The company reached a $965 billion valuation after announcing Thursday it had raised $65 billion from private investors. The announcement put Anthropic ahead of OpenAI, which reached an $852 billion valuation in March. Tammy Trujillo, NBC News Radio.
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22: And now for your alternative talk weather outlook. For your Friday, we'll have decreasing rain throughout the day, remaining cloudy, giving us a high near 60, and southern winds between 7 and 9 miles per hour. Overnight, mostly cloudy, with a low around 48. Heading into the weekend, a clearing day on Saturday, while still remaining cool with a high near 63 and a low around 47. And finally for Sunday, sunny skies throughout the day and highs in the upper 60s.
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0: Hello. Thank you so much for joining us as we continue our drive home. Hope that you're all happy and healthy and safe wherever you are right now. It's a beautiful day in Chicago. This is my jam right here, this weather. Just about, it was a low 70s, high 60s today. A little bit of a breeze, a little windy, but just gorgeous and sunny and summer. You can smell summer. I know we've had some hot days, but I like it in the 60s and 70s for a little bit before we start to get into the 80s and 90s. But that's just me. We have a great show lined up for you coming up in just a little bit. We're going to check in with our friend Todd Belcore from Social Change, and he's bringing some friends with him from the organization Food for Health, and we're very excited to talk to them about the work that they do. Again, that's Food for Health. You can go to their website, Food for Health, Food for Health, AHF.org. That's foodforhealthahf.org to learn about the work that they do. They are helping folks make sure that they have the nutrition that they need to get through crises. I want to thank our sponsors for making these conversations possible. Thank you to our sponsors at Pride Coffee Roasters. They are now official sponsors of the WCPT Pride Float in Chicago's Pride Parade coming up on June 28th. We're so honored to partner with them. In addition to the support they've shown to this show, they're also supporting our station and the work that we do here, the conversations that we have, especially let's talk about the Heartland New Signal Room in just a moment. I want to make sure that you know more about Pride Coffee Roasters. When you go to pridecoffeeroasters.com, you can see that you can order some of their incredible single origin roasted to order coffee beans. They started out as hobbyists. They thought, let's see if we can do this coffee roasting thing. And it turns out they are incredible coffee roasters. And every single cup of coffee tastes like a love letter in your mug. I had one today. You guys, it's so funny because I can always tell the difference. I don't get the coffee ready because when I make the coffee, I make it too bitter. I'm just going to be honest with you. My husband knows the right blend. So I tasted it today and I was like, oh, this is my girl's. And it is like a love letter in a cup. I can tell. It's all love. Go to pridecoffeeroasters.com. You can also find out when they'll be at the markets in your area, farmers markets, including Edgewater. And they'll be with us on June 14th at the Jefferson Park Sunday Market where I volunteer. That's going to be from 9:30 to 1:30 right there at Jefferson Park proper. It's the park over at Lawrence and Long. We'd love to see you there. And there's a parade coming up in Jefferson Park too that I'm going to find out more about. I think it's for our 250th anniversary celebration of this country. So that's pridecoffeeroasters.com. We also want to thank our friends at Are You Really Winning. 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And I'm very proud to partner with them. I'll actually be speaking at a conference they have coming up next week. And it's not just for educators or people who work in the industry. If it's anyone who wants to learn more about problem gambling. And this is not like an anti-gambling movement. This is really to help people who perhaps are having it's impacting their lives in ways that they aren't as aware. I don't think my dad would have thought that he was necessarily a gambling addict. But the impact it was having on our family was intense. Let's put it that way. So I'll be speaking at their event, at their conference next week. That's with the Illinois Problem Gambling Organization. So let me see. I'm going to make sure I have all the information for you. So I'm not just, I know we have a listener that was interested in attending. It is open to everyone to join us. So you can go to illinoisproblemgambling.org. That's illinoisproblemgambling.org. And they have an ICPG event, Conversations in Problem Gambling Conference. And that's at the Rock Run Convention Center in Joliet. Again, I will be there. I'm emceeing for 2 days and I will also be speaking on Friday. So I'm very honored to join them. Again, you can go to illinoisproblemgambling.org and you look for their events, but that is right on their front page and you can register for that. It is open to everyone. Again, that's from June 4th and 5th, 9 a.m. to 4 p.m. on the 4th and 8 a.m. to 2:30 on the 5th. And that's the Rock Run Convention Center at 1471 Rock Creek Boulevard in Joliet. 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When you go green, you save green, is all I'm saying. 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We haven't had a chance to talk about the story that our newsroom, in the last hour, we talked a little bit about the investigation that the Department of Justice has launched against E. Jean Carroll, which is just bonkers, that U.S. Justice Department launches criminal investigation into Trump accuser E. Jean Carroll. The investigation is looking into whether or not she committed perjury. Here's the thing, first of all, I always wonder about all the people that want, like, didn't MAGA want, like, Hunter Biden prosecuted? So they have control over all the agencies. Where's the prosecution that they was screaming for years? I never heard MAGA say that they wanted E. Jean Carroll to be investigated. I mean, like, if she committed perjury, we are now how many years into this? Like, you're saying... How is that not weaponizing is what I'm wondering. How is that not weaponizing the government against individuals for political retaliation? Because, you know, they have this 1776 fund, $1.776 billion for reparations. It's reparations for those who attacked our Capitol, who beat police officers with flagpoles. They want to get paid. They want to pay them. And here, in part, because if he pays you, then and your violence is what you got paid for, why wouldn't you commit more violence? Why wouldn't you do more to be traitorous against the United States, is all I'm saying. Now, there's a legislator in Wisconsin. If you were listening to Joan's show, Richard Eberwine, who is our Heartland Signal journalist, he wrote a piece about State Senator Dianne Hesselbein, who has proposed, I love this, fully taxing federal payments to the Jan 6 rioters. And hey, if they're going to give you a handout, if they're going to give all these people, they have their hands out. They feel entitled. Is this a language I'm supposed to be using? So yes, Wisconsin Senate Minority Leader Dianne Hesselbein proposed legislation to tax Wisconsinites who receive payments from the Anti-Weaponization Fund at 100%. It's called the No Taxpayer Dollars for Insurrectionists Act. The legislation would levy 100% state income tax. So here's the thing. This is the reminder from our Heartland Signal newsroom. When Washington won't do its job or does crazy stuff like this, state legislatures have the power to slow them down, to stop them. I know that there's legislation, I think it's Wyoming and Hawaii are both places where they're trying to figure out how to manage the corporations are people situation. So there's a lot of movement in this country to go, okay, you want to play this game? This is what Democrats need to be doing everywhere, every single day. I know that Governor Newsom has also announced that he's going to be doing something similar. I think there's a New York legislator that's going to do something along these lines. And look, Republicans, 45% of Republicans polled say that they don't support this fund. So in addition to the fund, they also negotiated as a settlement because they were embarrassed that their tax reports were released, showing how much they were able to basically make passive income, write everything off, how they use their money. I guess that they were embarrassed by. But the negotiation was that they will never be investigated. The Trumps will never be investigated again for anything related to the IRS. But what? Why would MAGA want that? At any rate, it is an incredibly corrupt act that is just okay. If you support this, I don't know if people support it. I've mentioned this before. They might not support it. They might hate it. But as long as they get what they want, and what they want always comes at the expense of other people, right? It's controlling a woman's body, or say, you know, controlling an individual who is trying to be themselves, and they don't want that because it's weird to them. It's icky to them. The people who have been bloating on about bloviating on about individual rights are dead set on making sure they control everybody else. It's absolutely fascinating. So let's take a break here. I believe we have our guests in the conference room. We have our friends from Food for Hope coming in studio with us in just a moment. We have our friend Todd Belcour, Food for Health, apologies. Food for Health, go to foodforhealthahf.org to learn about our guests coming in studio. And we'll have our friend Todd Belcour from Social Change. You can go to socialchange.site, S-I-T-E, that's socialchange.site. And we'll continue our conversation in just a moment on WCPT 820 Heartland Signal, KKNW 1150 in Seattle, and KTNF AM 950 Minneapolis, St. Paul. Thank you, everybody, for being here and joining us. We appreciate it.
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0: Thank you so much for joining us. We continue our conversation here on WCPT 820 Heartland Signal, KKNW 1150 in Seattle, KTNF AM 950 Minneapolis, St. Paul. All of our friends who are watching the live stream on Facebook and YouTube, thank you for joining the community and the conversation. Joining me in studio is a voice that a lot of folks know from my show. We have with us the executive director of Social Change, Todd Belcour, joins us. Todd, thank you so much for coming in today.
8: Thank you so much for having me.
0: Good to see you.
8: It's an
0: I miss
8: honor
0: you.
8: To be here.
0: Yeah.
8: You and Lady B, of course. Shout out Lady B.
0: Hey, Lady B, he brought us treats, so I'm going to bring that back. We'll talk about that later, because that's all we're here to talk about.
8: It's not a surprise when you announce it.
0: I said it was a surprise. It's a surprise. She doesn't know what the surprise is. That's true. Sorry. That's how I am. Joining us in studio are our friends from Food for Health. You can go to foodforhealthahf.org. Is that the right website?
9: Correct.
0: My friends. Excellent. Carlos Mataquin is the National Director of Food for Health Programs at AIDS Healthcare Foundation, where he leads one of the nation's most impactful and rapidly expanding food security initiatives. With a lifelong commitment to grassroots organizing, he has dedicated his career to advancing equity across issues, including housing, homelessness, poverty, and food insecurity. We also have in studio studio with us, Tarek O'Callaghan, the Director of Operations Food for Health at AIDS Healthcare Foundation, where she leads national operations expansion and multi-state growth of one of the country's most innovative food security programs. She's helped grow Food for Health from a single pantry model into a nationally recognized program serving hundreds of thousands of individuals annually, and is known for her ability to translate vision into scalable, high-impact systems. I love bios when people give me, thank you for the bios. It helps the conversation. So let's start with you, my friend Carlos. Where'd you grow up, my friend?
9: Well, first of all, thank you for having us here today. I am a native from Hollywood, California.
0: Oh, from Hollywood?
9: Yes.
0: You grew up in, how weird is that? I don't think I ever, usually people move to Hollywood, yes. Right?
9: Right, they call it Hollywood sometimes, right? But the fact is that, you know, it's a city that is very interested. We have people from all kinds of backgrounds come down there to find the dream, live the dream, to be a star. And in our eyes, everyone is a star in Los Angeles.
0: Oh, I love that. So growing up in Hollywood, you know, what did you know from an early age? Were you eager to help people? Like that was like something that drew you early on, was to help others?
9: Yes, it has been in me since, as far as I can remember.
0: Yeah.
9: It's the joy of being able to help other people, especially those people that cannot help themselves.
0: Right.
9: You know, and, you know, it has been in me to always be of service. And we've done it at so many different levels, you know, working in areas, including prisons.
0: Yeah.
9: Working with the unhoused community, working with people that were losing their homes during the foreclosure crisis, being able to help families fight the banks. You know, we pretty much done it all.
0: Do you know what fascinates me? I was thinking about this, and I'm not going to put any of you on the spot about politics because you are a nonprofit, and I know the work that you have to do, and you are helping people. What strikes me is that when somebody is using people who are unhoused as a part of their platform, as like, we need to get rid of this, and in communities like in Los Angeles and the areas that we're talking about, when you have these massive mansions, the idea that we need, you know, we need to eliminate so we don't have to see homeless people, and yet like the obscene amount of wealth that people consume, like what they waste and everything, and yet but people are considered to be disposable is so strange to

0: Research shows, on average, car accident victims with a lawyer get over 3 times more money than those without one. Better off with Blue Hop.
1: I got him a Knicks shirt, and he actually wore it last night. So, yeah, I made him a Knicks fan, but...
2: Oh, wow. That's got to be hard for your... How's that work around your family and friends?
1: Don't tell anyone in Los Angeles yet.
2: Yeah, I was going to say. Whoops.
3: Yeah, right. I was like, this is not the venue to keep it quiet.
1: But no, I love L.A. You know, I've grown up out there, and, you know, through my career there, I'm a professor at California State University, Los Angeles as well. So I have a lot of, you know, students there and, you know, working with Carlos, Food for Health. We started 5 years ago. We're having our 5-year anniversary this year. Mm-hmm. And, you know, in Los Angeles, there's so much to be, work to be done and so much need there. So we've started a lot of programs there, and now we're out expanding throughout the country.
2: I love that. Mm-hmm. And how did you guys get connected with Social Change and Todd Belcour?
3: Okay, anybody? I guess I can say.
2: Yes. I was looking at you, so it's fair.
3: You guys, I figured maybe she's some of the people who just spoke. Yeah. And you have a rock star bio when you leave being a professor completely out of it. let's start with that, by the way.
2: It was there, but I love that she told us. She's a professor at Cal State University, where she teaches business, entrepreneurship, human resources, and management. So yes, that's all in there.
3: Okay. Yeah. Right. All right now.
2: Yeah.
3: But I had the privilege of interacting with AHF when the pandemic began. And we were being asked, even as an organization known for our advocacy and our storytelling and our legal direct services, they say, what are you going to do, Todd, as a head of this organization that's black run, that cares about black means, brown communities, what are you going to do to help respond to this emergent need for food, basic needs like water, hygiene products, you know, access to shots and things like that? And I was like, so that's when we began organizing to not only do things that were kind of inherently within my expertise as a lawyer and policy advocate and all that, but what can we do to make sure we build the relationships necessary to respond to all the needs of our community? So that's when we started giving out food in school lots and parking lots and giving people shots, you know, on corners all across the nation. And in the context of doing that, I had a chance to meet a person named Amara Kennedy. And when we were doing something like this in Atlanta in particular, where we're known more for our Get Out the Vote work. And he introduced me kind of to an avalanche of amazing people. So then I met Anita Castillo through that. We did some work in Compton, and we've been doing work with them for, like, 6 years now. And, of course, you know, we've done so much in the food space, organizing farmers and being a voice for food equity and food sovereignty and grow your own, and kind of being aware of the different ways poisons are manifesting based on government-sponsored poison in our communities.
2: Yeah.
3: They said, there's someone you got to meet. I was like, oh, if you all say I need to meet them, then I need to meet them. Like, for real. Because they're people who love people. They're people who love life. And it's like anyone who vibes with y'all vibes with me. So they said, Carlos and Tara. And I was like, okay, well, you know, how, when? So I shot an email out, and, you know, we texted a little bit. And, of course, you know, I'm a bandwagon Knicks fan to support.
2: He has to hide his Bulls jerseys, right?
3: Yeah, it's been a real dark day. But I don't have to explain that to Knicks fans, so they know what dark days are like.
2: Yeah.
3: But, you know, at the end of the day, it's just even spending 5 seconds with them, not only can you feel their passion and energy, but you're inspired. Even today, we had... a couple of hiccups. Unfortunately, there's a home going that, you know, overlapped with our services to provide meals to our unhoused. And just having them there, that just like, it just as you felt like energized. So I know the work and the way that they pour into this work is something that we want to continue to work with and be partners with in any shape, form, or fashion. And excited to be here in person with you all, but also excited to have a chance to connect with you all virtually prior.
2: Mm-hmm. Yeah, that's fantastic. And you know, when you collaborate with organizations like Social Change, I mean, it is the opportunity to sort of like find ways that people are coming up with solutions too, that you might, right? Because no matter how long you've been doing something, you're like, somebody always has a different idea that isn't necessarily in your universe, right?
4: Mm-hmm. Right. And I think that the most important thing doing our work, and especially as we expand, is to be able to go to communities and talk to the community leaders, because they are the ones that have been fighting for the communities for the longest. Yeah. They know what the needs are.
2: Right.
4: They know their people. They know the community better than anybody. And being able to find people like Todd, you know, that is so passionate about his community, the love that he has for the community, that's what we want to partner with.
2: Right.
4: And not only, you know, to bring resources, but be able to use the resources in a most powerful, impactful way. Rather than start from scratch, we rely on people like Todd to be able to teach us
2: right.
4: so that we can use our resources properly

0: and more powerfully.
1: Right. You don't need to invent the wheel when someone's already on the ground.
0: Yeah. Correct.
1: Yeah. What have you learned, Tara, about like working with other organizations and like solutions that they've come up with?
2: There are so many organizations doing the work. You know, we're not here to reinvent the wheel. And I think that, you know, where Carlos and I are, you know, where we connect with other organizations, it helps us then build models as well. So I think with each partnership that we have, with each organization that we work with, we're able to, you know, innovate together and be able to take, you know, each other's models to the next level and just help more people.
1: Mm-hmm. We are hanging out in our studio with our friends from Food for Health. You can go to foodforhealthahf.org. That's what is the AHF?
0: Same. AIDS Healthcare Foundation.
1: That's what it is. Yeah. Sometimes I see letters and I need to make sure that people know the entire genesis of what. So tell me a little bit about how this, the AIDS Health Foundation, became this, because I mentioned it in your bio. So this kind of grew out of that initially?
0: Correct. So AIDS Healthcare Foundation primarily grew out from the AIDS epidemic.
1: Yeah.
0: So there are three pillars that they fully work on. And that is healthcare, mm-hmm. housing, and food for health.
1: Okay.
0: Food for health came out of the epidemic, the COVID epidemic. And, you know, they saw that need, you know, for healthy food, for access to healthy food. People being, we saw that all of us witnessed, you know, long lines at the food pantries.
1: Yeah.
0: So there was a need, and that's where they reached out to see if we could create a program for the foundation. They love what we do, and we stand by our name, Food for Health, providing healthy food to communities, because that's what is needed right now.
1: Absolutely. Again, you can go to foodforhealthahf.org. We're in studio with Todd Belcour, who's the Executive Director of Social Change. We're also joined by Carlos Merdequin, who is the National Director of Food for Health, and Tara O'Callaghan, Director of Operations, Food for Health. Let's take a break here on WCPT 820 Heartland Signal, KKNW 1150, and KTNF AM 950. If anybody has any questions, you're welcome to join the conversation by calling or texting 773-763-9278. That's 773-763-9278. More after a word from our sponsors. Thank you for being here, everybody.
3: NBC News Radio, I'm Mark Mayfield. No injuries have been reported after a Blue Origin rocket exploded on the launch pad in Florida Thursday night. Here's Tammy Trujillo.
4: Authorities say the Blue Origin New Glenn rocket was conducting an engine test to Cape Canaveral when the explosion happened. The rocket was expected to launch several broadband satellites soon. Blue Origin said in a statement that they'll provide updates when they know more about what happened. I'm Tammy Trujillo.
3: The U.S. and Iran are close to a deal, according to Vice President Vance. U.S. officials say the two sides have tentatively agreed to a 60-day extension of the ceasefire, the reopening of the Strait of Hormuz, and new talks on Iran's nuclear program. The proposed agreement of understanding still requires approval from President Trump and Iranian leaders, and Vance noted that negotiators are still going back and forth over issues related to Iran's nuclear capabilities. And at least three people are dead after a natural gas explosion devastated a Dallas apartment building. Mark Mayfield, NBC News Radio.
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8: And now for your alternative talk weather outlook. For your Friday, we'll have decreasing rain throughout the day, remaining cloudy, giving us a high near 60, and southern winds between 7 and 9 miles per hour. Overnight, mostly cloudy, with a low around 48. Heading into the weekend, a clearing day on Saturday, while still remaining cool with a high near 63 and a low around 47. And finally for Sunday, sunny skies throughout the day and highs in the upper 60s.
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1: Thank you so much for joining us. 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You know, after a few years, I'd get that right. It's only been a decade, give or take.
10: Undefeated.
1: Right? So in the work that you all do, as I mentioned, I'm not going to put you on the spot about politics, but things are getting more challenging for folks. And I saw this, you mentioned COVID. I was doing policy for the Illinois Comptroller's Office at the time. And, COVID really disrupted access to housing especially now. Have you seen still the, it's hard to track. We're not necessarily managing the data of how much people slid back in their ability to afford housing since COVID, but that continues to be have impact, doesn't it?
0: Right. Well, what's interesting about this is that every single crisis that the Americans are feeling right now are all connected.
1: Yes. Yes.
0: You know. So even prior to COVID, prior to the cutting of the different social mm-hmm. benefits that people are receiving, like SNAP and stuff, people were already struggling because the wages have been frozen, regardless of which administration has been on.
1: Right.
0: People have been struggling. So it is important to recognize the hunger is affecting every American, at least the working class.
1: Yeah.
0: Regardless of your political views or party affiliation. We are looking right now at some of the most needs that people are dealing with right now in regards to food insecurity. It is affecting our veterans. When we think about veterans, we think, the military, people that have, given service mm-hmm. to the country. But, in the programs that we have for veterans, we're finding out that we have active duty military people coming to the food pantries.
1: Yeah. Mm-hmm.
0: That is insane. That tells you the level of insecurity that people are facing.
10: But that's criminal as well.
1: It really is.
10: I mean, in terms of the government's responsibility and how they're derelict of that responsibility.
1: Yeah.
10: And that's not Carlos saying, that's Todd.
1: That's, yeah. So again.
0: And I will second that. Yeah, yeah. I mean, I'm sorry, but the realities are that, in the richest country on earth, we should not have food pantries. It should not even exist.
10: Mm-hmm. Yeah.
1: I agree. And yet there are those who just think that, they didn't work hard enough. They didn't, they made bad choices. That's the stigma, isn't it? Mm-hmm. Is somebody, and so how do you say that to a veteran? I mean, that's just an example, but then, there's all kinds of aspects of people's lives that you know nothing about.
0: There's different reasons why people end up in the food pantry. We have people that have jobs that have to come because they cannot make ends meet.
1: Right.
0: We have a gas crisis right now. Recently, we have an egg crisis. Yeah. All these things, really set people back.
1: Yeah.
0: And mind you, if you get sick, I just received right now a bill for $10,000 because I have a chronic illness and I have insurance.
1: Yeah.
0: How in the world am I getting a bill for $10,000? Where am I going to get that money from?
1: Oh my God! Yeah, we have a son who has. Have we talked about Declan's diagnosis? He has one of the. So we just found out my son is 20 years old, and he was born with a lot of. He was born medically fragile. He wasn't able to breathe on his own. They weren't sure if he would survive. He's now 20, and we just found out recently why all of this happened. He's severely disabled. He has one of the most rare genetic disorders. He's the 53rd person in the world. Diagnosed with something called Primrose. Huh. And so, it's been challenging to make sure we keep coverage. But we just found out yesterday a medication because he has acute neuropathy. He's been using it for 3 years and all of a sudden they're like, yeah, that's not an accepted form of medication for him anymore. Like just all of a sudden. So now it's out of pocket for us.
10: Oh, no way.
1: Wow. Yeah. Isn't that crazy?
10: That's crazy.
1: So I can't believe that you have insurance, and that's one of the things it's so maddening, you know, is that we have so much abundance, as you mentioned. We have the ability to take care of each other. We're driving people out of those industries. We have nurses and doctors who don't want to do it anymore.
0: But what really concerns me is the fact that people have jobs.
1: Yeah.
0: Sometimes they have two and three, and they still cannot make ends meet. Mm-hmm.
1: I mean, you must see a lot of those too. I mean, the disparity between the work that you do in like teaching and business and then like the outcomes for people is so vastly different.
2: Absolutely. You know, I mean, just seeing students, you know, they're so excited to go into the workforce, you know, and, you know, students are highly food insecure just as students, you know, so they're starting already, you know, in debt from student loans and, you know, and so, you know, you're trying to encourage them to get out there and start careers and, you know, follow their dreams, but it's a very challenging workforce to go into, you know, it's a very challenging economy. So it's, you know, it's challenging to be able to continue to inspire them and to help them. A lot of times we actually have quite a few of them that come to our food pantry, that are giving back, you know, and seeing that it's important to, you know, also, you know, give, you know, be of service to the services that they're receiving as well. Almost every university now has food pantries, you know, I mean, absolutely. Yeah. Almost every single one. We have a very large food pantry at California State University, Los Angeles, and we're not unique, you know, almost every university does. So, you know, I mean, that's something that's new that I'm pretty sure 20 years ago didn't really, you know, exist or need to exist in a university.
1: And again, when we talk about abundance, there was something that I haven't really taught about this very much. And I don't know if you've ever been to Montana, but you know that a lot of millionaires, a lot of celebrities are moving out there and building these huge homes. They have homeless shelters where a lot of the people who are doing that construction are living. The construction, you know, whatever the I can't remember the name of the person that runs the
10: foreman.
1: The foreman will send a van to the homeless shelters to pick up the people who are building the houses for the millionaires. I mean, like, that is insane to me.
10: It sounds like a dystopian TV.
1: It is. Reality. Mm-hmm. It really is. They were trying to, like, people in Bozeman, Montana were trying to limit the number of RVs because people don't have anywhere to live. So they have, like, they're shacking up in RVs and, like, parking near the work site, and they're trying to eliminate that. And that drives them into the homeless shelters.
0: Mm-hmm. Well, this is the system that they created, system that doesn't trickle down but trickles up.
1: Right, floods
0: so everything
1: up.
0: Is floods for the benefit of the people that have versus the people that have not.
1: Right,
0: and unfortunately, more people are now finding themselves without.
1: Right,
0: and I think that it's important for this to be noticed and for people to feel the pain, for them to be able to rise up and say, you know, enough. This is not working for us. I think that's what we're getting to right now.
1: Yeah, I hear that. I just think that a lot of us find ways to comfort ourselves and think partly maybe someone else will do that.
10: Yeah.
1: Or I mean, like, they're afraid to because maybe they are in a job that maybe it's still not paying all the bills, but at least they have something, which is what we've been basically acclimated to. I mean, when I was in Springfield, that was there was a legislator from Central Illinois. We were talking about how much CEOs make, and I was pointing to Indiana. There was a study that CEOs were making 273 times what their average workers were making. And he said, well, at least it's a job, which isn't, again, but it's not. It's 273 times what your average workers, when is enough enough?
2: Yeah. Exactly. And most people are not working one job anymore.
1: No.
2: You know, so they're not making ends meet. You know, that's where the gig economy comes from, right? People are having second and third jobs just to make ends meet.
1: Yeah. And then again, addressing the debt that they've accumulated, you know, you mentioned the housing crisis, which really, I mean, we are still dealing with the ramifications of that, right?
0: Of course. I mean, it has not gone away.
1: No.
0: There's a lot of people right now that's still, you know, battling foreclosure.
1: Yeah.
0: You know, but, you know, housing has many different phases. You have the renters, you know, the high cost of rent. People cannot keep up with that. You know, meantime, your wages are frozen. You know, everything else keeps going high. You know, the food is high as never been before. Gasoline, clothing, you know, pretty much everything except the wages. That continues to be frozen. So we're going to continue to see more people falling into need. Mm-hmm. And, you know, unfortunately, some people may be too embarrassed to have to go look for help.
1: this is the part I wanted to address because, I'm in the studio and there are some incredible folks who tune into the show, show their support. I do know that some of them do worry about, and they're embarrassing. A lot of folks, you probably run into this, think, oh, well, someone's probably doing worse than I am. Mm-hmm. That doesn't mean that you shouldn't also seek organizations that are providing for others, right?
10: Yeah, everyone deserves support.
1: Yes.
10: I think, and we're living in an age where the basic necessities are becoming harder and harder for people to grasp and actually have at their handle. And on top of it, I mean, the things people are doing to survive are becoming illegal increasingly too. So you're talking about the whole notion of, having multiple jobs and not having enough insurance, but you can't afford insurance. And so by the time you juggle all those things, you're just kind of rolling the dice every day and hoping that you don't get caught doing the very things you need just to survive. So when you consider the actual ramifications of these policies and the way in which they're inflicting, causing harm and causing people, like Carlos said, fall into need. It's just not only callous, but it's depraved, really, to not respond in a way that's more responsible to meet the need for not only our families, but our young children who are just trying to do their best to go to school or are active duty military. I mean, if there's anyone who deserves support, who deserves to not have to worry about thinking about whether I can keep food on the table, it's the people who are protecting our freedom. And, so it's like, at what point are all sides of the aisle, are all individuals and communities going to say, okay, this has gone far enough. It's time for us to make sure we take control, not only of our community, but our government, to make sure it represents us and does the thing that we need them to do.
1: Yeah. It's folks, roll up our sleeves and get involved. We are talking to our friends from Food for Health. Joining me in studio are Carlos Marroquin, who is the National Director of Food for Health Programs at AIDS Health Care Foundation, and Eric O'Callaghan is the Director of Operations, Food for Health at AIDS Health Care Foundation. You can go to their website, which is foodforhealthahf.org. That's foodforhealthahf.org. And Todd Belcourt joins us in studio as well. He's the Executive Director of Social Change. We've been working together for over a decade, and it's a lot.
10: It sounds longer when you say it.
1: For over a decade,
10: it doesn't feel long.
1: Because I started going to Springfield in 2015 when I went down there during the budget impasse under
10: Rauner.
1: It really
10: doesn't feel long. It feels like not long ago. We're
1: on that rail
10: on the beach and talking about taking over the world.
1: So we were in Los Angeles, and I can't remember the name of that community. It's to the north of the airport, right on the beach. Airbnb. The guy was just starting it, so the price was crazy affordable for all of us. You open the sliding glass door, and you were in the sand. It was glorious.
2: Venice.
1: It was
10: Marina Del Rey.
1: Yeah, it was just
10: Marina
1: south. Maybe it's just south of Venice. It's in between. I have to look it up. I'm sure I can pull it up on Airbnb. Not at all. It was a gorgeous adventure and wonderful memories that I shall cherish forever. It was one of my favorite trips to Los Angeles. I have friends that live in near University. Studios. I sometimes go out there to dog sit, so I should come visit you guys.
2: Yes, please do. Our office is actually very close to there.
0: You're welcome to come out there.
1: Oh, yeah, I would love to do that. We should do like a comedy event.
10: Oh, that'd be nice.
1: That would be very fun.
0: We would love to host you and do a comedy on food insecurity.
1: Yes.
0: Mm-hmm. Let's laugh through these moments.
1: You have to find
0: a little joy.
1: Yeah, sprinkle some laughter.
0: Yes.
1: Absolutely. Yeah, let's figure that out. I would love to do it. We got Dwayne Kennedy. We got some other, and obviously comics in Los Angeles. Yeah, a couple, two, three comedians out there.
10: You may have some people.
1: You may have a couple. Let's continue our conversation when we come back. Again, that's socialchange.site, by the way, socialchange.site. And it is foodforhealthahf.org, so you can follow along, do some of your research and learn more about the work that they all do. 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
1: Thank you so much for joining us as we continue our conversation with our guests in studio. Joining me is the Executive Director of Social Change, Todd Belcore. You can go to socialchange.site, S-I-T-E, to learn about the work that they do. And he has brought our guests as well. He's introduced us to Carlos Maracuin, who is the National Director of Food for Health Programs at AIDS Health Foundation. You can go to foodforhealthahf.org. And also joining us from the same organization is Tara O'Callaghan, who's the Director of Operations. And we've been talking about some of the programs. So tell me, you just mentioned that you're opening soon in other locations. Where do you have locations so folks can either find out for the, like, if they have need or someone that they know do?
0: Right. Some of the locations that we have right now is Los Angeles, of course, San Diego. We are in Oxnard, that's in Ventura County. And then we have operations in Florida in multiple locations, including Fort Lauderdale, Orlando. And we have operations in Baltimore, Washington, D.C. Recently, we opened three new programs in New York City.
1: Okay.
0: Any additionals that we have?
2: No. We're about to open in Phoenix, so we're looking forward to that. And then here in Chicago.
0: Chicago. Yeah. Yes. Nice. We're looking to open three new programs here in Chicago.
1: Okay.
0: And we are also in the works of opening within the next couple of months over in Puerto Rico. Houston, Dallas, Mississippi, Louisiana, Tennessee, Seattle, and
2: Vegas.
0: And Vegas.
1: Holy cow. This
0: yes, Ohio.
2: Columbus.
0: Ohio. Columbus, Ohio. Mm-hmm.
1: Okay.
0: That's Atlanta. We are also in Atlanta. Currently, we are open in Atlanta.
1: Wow.
10: Coming to a city near you.
1: And what can people...
0: Yes.
1: Yeah, exactly. Yeah. What can people do to, you know, do their part? Like, if we have listeners in Chicago or any of those locations, what are some of the... Like, we want folks to know that those resources are available to them, as well as opportunities to volunteer or donate or things like that.
0: Yes, and actually, that's what we love for people to get involved with, is being able to point to others where we have existing programs, and they can find that through our website, and be able to... point people in that direction. And then if you would like to volunteer, you know, our programs are operated by volunteers.
1: Right.
0: You know, we are self-funded, so we don't depend on government, you know, funding. So we've self-funded. So we are very fortunate to be able to operate even when programs are being cut right now.
1: Yeah, no kidding. Well, now more than ever. I mean, like some of the constraints that they're putting on SNAP benefits, and then whether it's Social Security. I mean, there are families like mine. I think there's about 400,000 families like mine who, if there's a caregiver, or if they the adult lives in the house, they want to minimize. They're like, well, because RFK Jr. said, well, they should be giving them housing anyway. So we should be supplementing their ability to pay for their rent. I know. I mean, who wouldn't want to take advice from a guy who snorted cocaine off a toilet seat? Anyway, it's a true story. He said it himself. I'm not, okay, that's all we're talking about.
10: I like the whisper and then the loud double down.
1: Not for nothing. Just saying, why am I taking advice from that guy? But we want to focus on the work that you do. And also, so for volunteering, I mean, you know, folks, I think people really do want to get involved and they want to know, because right now people feel helpless. And yeah, one of the ways they can feel empowered is helping others. Don't you think, Tara?
2: Absolutely. And like Carlos said, our entire program really relies on the power of our volunteers. We actually have a new national volunteer manager starting on Monday. So we're really excited to be able to really, you know, connect the dots, not just, you know, within one local community, but even, you know, across the country. So if you're traveling and you want to still help out, you know where to find us.
1: Mm-hmm. Are you guys opening up more pantries at this rate because of the crises that is emerging right now? Because we know that with the cost, the rising costs coming out of the pandemic, even going back to the crises of 2008, is there a sense of urgency right now more than you perhaps have had in a long time?
0: Yes. I mean, if we go back in history, some of the most popular social programs that have ever been created have been created during the crises, okay. Like Social Security.
1: Yeah.
0: You know, we have all the different social programs that we're creating out of a crisis. This is the time to act. And I got to say this, to those people that find themselves, you know, hurting right now, one of the best ways to counter that, to actually help yourself, is by helping others.
1: Yeah.
0: Because all of a sudden you start finding out that, you know, there's other people like you, you know what I mean, that are hurting. But when we help each other, this is where the strength comes in.
1: And the healing.
0: And the healing.
1: Yeah, for both. Mm-hmm. I really agree with that.
20: Absolutely.
1: It's, and when you mention those programs, thank you, Frances Perkins. I just want to say, and FDR. And I mean, all of that came, as you mentioned, through a great crisis of the Great Depression. And I don't want to see us have to suffer that much in order to make sure that people have what they need. And you know, you mentioned incarcerated individuals as well. I mean, I know that Todd does a lot of work with and what's happening right now across the country. It's hard to like even imagine the depths of suffering because we don't have the bandwidth right now to sort of look at all the problems because they're happening so quickly. What are some of the things you want folks to know about the help that is there available for maybe family members who are incarcerated or people who are recently released?
20: That's right. I had a call today with someone who was asking about, you know, the racial lens of all the injustices that are being endured right now. I'm saying it's such a water hose of injustice and pain. It's hard to even put a lens of any kind on it besides kind of evil. So it's like, so we need people who are willing to stand up against just for the moral calling of making sure people can have their most basic needs met, to take a moment and do whatever you're comfortable doing. So if that means, you know, being behind the scenes and you know, cooking food, if that means being in the community and knocking on doors, make sure people get out to vote, know they're cared about, know about the next event. If that means you're real attention to detail, you want to help us fill out legal petitions to help people remove barriers that will otherwise forever keep them from working and take care of themselves and their families. Like, we're the organization to tap into. And the notion of intersectionality that Carlos mentioned, people say, Todd, you all do so many things. Like, no, we do the necessary things. Oh. We're not doing anything that's unnecessary.
1: Right. You know? That's great.
20: We're
1: that's
20: feeding people because people need to eat. We're putting clothes in people's back because people need the dignity of having clothes that they have some pride in. We're helping people remove these barriers so they can take care of themselves and their families, have a job they're proud of, and be able to get housing. And we're trying to change these laws because they don't work for us, and they never have. And they only will if we engage and actively fight it. Otherwise, issues are always going to be in someone else's favor, not our own, because we're not making the laws. We're just falling victim to them.
1: Yeah, I agree completely. You have to get involved, folks. Before we have about a minute left. What do you want to make sure folks know about? Like, what did you have in mind to tell folks,
0: well,
1: Carlos?
0: Food is love, you know? And I think that spreading love right now, spreading food, and making sure that, you know, you are not going to be looked at different because, you know, you need food. You know, it starts with you. You are the most important person, you know, in this universe. You are, you know, and you may feel that nobody's paying attention to you and that your hunger is unique or it's embarrassing. No, it's not. Tomorrow it can be me. So you are very important. And don't let anybody tell you any different. You know, food is love, food is health, food is medicine.
1: I love that. And Tara, tell us a little bit before we go about the work, like how much this has meant in your life and what you want people to know about the work that you do.
2: I mean, Carlos and I always say we have the best job in the world. I mean, to be able to have resources and to go help people and meet them where they are and you know, be able to provide something that is, as you know, the thing that connects us, all of us, no matter who we are, it's food, right? It's our most basic need. We all have to eat every single day. And so, you know, we're just so lucky. And so, we always keep that in mind and we just keep moving. And, just to echo what Carlos said, you know, part of the way that we set up our programs is to provide, you know, consistent, dignified access to healthy food. You know, it's okay if you need help. Everyone is feeling it right now.
1: And plus you deserve to be loved.
2: Yeah.
1: As Carlos was saying, food is love.
2: Absolutely. Yeah. So
1: Thank you so much. Mm-hmm. Thank you both. Thank you both for coming to the studio. It was a pleasure to meet you for the first time. Todd, thank you so much for introducing us and welcoming them into our family, because we'd love to have you anytime. We can do Zoom and phone calls as well. So while you're fantastic. Traveling.
2: Thank you for having us.
1: Of course. And again, it's foodforhealthahf.org. That's foodforhealthahf.org. Let me say it again. foodforhealthahf.org and social change at socialchange.site. That's socialchange.site. Thank you to our guests. Thank you to Lady B. Have a great night, everybody. We'll talk to you tomorrow. Thank you.
2: Thank you.
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4: I'm Dr. Anthony Lizowitz, and this is Climate Connections. Vast, squishy bogs in northern Canada and western Siberia, and muddy, humid swamps in the Congo Basin will help shape the future of the world's climate. These waterlogged landscapes are types of peatlands, which form as plants break down slowly in watery, low-oxygen conditions. Over hundreds and thousands of years, this dead plant material builds up into thick layers of peat. This process keeps much of the carbon in those plants stored underground, so the carbon is not released to the atmosphere, where it would contribute to global warming. And despite covering just 3% of the world's land surface, peatlands store more carbon than all the world's forests combined. But in recent decades, many peatlands have been drained for agriculture or other development, and some have burned in wildfires. When peatlands are damaged or destroyed, much of their stored carbon escapes into the atmosphere. Scientists estimate that degraded and destroyed peatlands produce about 4% of all climate warming emissions. So efforts to conserve and restore peatlands around the world are critical to helping reverse that trend. Climate Connections is produced by the Yale Center for Environmental Communication. To learn more about climate change, visit climateconnections.org.
21: NBC News Radio, I'm Mark Mayfield. A Blue Origin rocket exploded on the launch pad at Cape Canaveral Thursday night. Here's Tammy Trujillo.
22: An engine test of the Blue Origin New Glenn rocket was taking place when officials say it experienced an anomaly. Residents along Florida's Space Coast reported it shook their homes.
23: Oh yeah, that blew up. That is not normal.
22: Company owner Jeff Bezos confirmed the rocket was lost. There were no deaths or injuries reported. Blue Origin said in a statement that it will provide updates when it knows more about what happened. I'm Tammy Trujillo.
21: The White House says the American economy is in a good spot. Treasury Secretary Scott Bessent ran down a list of Trump administration accomplishments at a White House briefing on Thursday.
24: We had a historic tax filing season. We passed the largest tax cuts in American history. The average refund this filing season is nearly $3,300, an 11% increase from last year.
21: Other accomplishments that Bessent highlighted included growth in 401k accounts, record U.S. energy exports, and the popularity of Trump accounts. His comments came on the same day that a new inflation report said that consumer prices in April were at their highest level in nearly 3 years. Bessent spoke to reporters from the White House press room, filling in for Press Secretary Caroline Leavitt, who's on maternity leave. Vice President Vance says the United States is very close to finalizing an agreement with Iran, though several talking points remain. U.S. officials say the two sides have tentatively agreed to a 60-day extension of the ceasefire, the reopening of the Strait of Hormuz, and new talks on Iran's nuclear program. The proposed agreement of understanding still requires approval from President Trump and Iranian leaders, and Vance noted that negotiators are still going back and forth over issues related to Iran's nuclear capabilities. And at least three people are dead after a massive natural gas explosion destroyed a Dallas apartment building. The explosion created a fire that had 100 firefighters battling the blaze. 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A federal judge is allowing President Trump to move ahead with an executive order that puts limits on mail-in voting. Michael Kastner reports.
25: Trump signed an order back in March calling for a list of confirmed U.S. citizens eligible to vote in each state and requiring the U.S. Postal Service to only deliver ballots to voters on each state's approved mail-in ballot list. The Democratic Party filed for an injunction blocking the measure, saying it could disenfranchise millions of voters. A federal judge rejected the Democrats' request because the executive order had not yet been implemented. I'm Michael Kastner.
21: The home of Supreme Court Justice Amy Coney Barrett was targeted by a swatting call on Wednesday night. Police in Northern Virginia say they received a call on a non-emergency line reporting suspicious noise of gunshots at Barrett's address. Fairfax County police officers coordinated with Supreme Court police and confirmed the report was false. Swatting calls, where individuals falsely call authorities to report criminal threats, have been used to target several public officials in recent years. The acting administrator of FEMA says that the agency is prepared for hurricane season. Here's Jim Roop.
3: Bob Fenton reassuring the public of the agency's readiness in a recent interview with CBS News and said, quote, "This is something we do every year. It's in our DNA," end quote. According to Fenton, 30% of FEMA workers are deployed. Another 30% are in training, credentialing, on leave, or assigned elsewhere. His remarks come as the Trump administration moves to reshape the agency through workforce cuts and a push for states to take a more active role in recovery efforts. I'm Jim Roop.
21: And The Mandalorian and Grogu is set to battle it out with A24's horror film Backrooms at the box office this weekend. The Star Wars film looking to make around $40 million in its sophomore outing, while Backrooms is eyeing a $40 to $45 million opening weekend. Meanwhile, the horror hit Obsession is looking to make $13 million in its third weekend in theaters. Mark Mayfield, NBC News Radio.
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13: And now for your alternative talk weather outlook. For your Friday, we'll have decreasing rain throughout the day, remaining cloudy, giving us a high near 60, and southern winds between 7 and 9 miles per hour. Overnight, mostly cloudy, with a low around 48. Heading into the weekend, a clearing day on Saturday, while still remaining cool with a high near 63 and a low around 47. And finally for Sunday, sunny skies throughout the day and highs in the upper 60s.
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0: Broadcasting live on AM 950, the progressive voice of Minnesota, in the evenings on WCPT 820, Chicago's progressive talk, and in the nighttime hours and, well, as well, in the afternoon drive. Hello there, Seattle, 1150 AM KKNW. It is the Matt McNeil Show for your Thursday. Good to have you with us today. Guest-free today. Coming up in the next hour, we are going to be giving away some tickets. Ooh-ah. So listen for your chance on that. That's going to be something good fun that we're looking forward to. But it is Patrick joining us today. Hello, Patrick. How are we?
1: Good afternoon. How is your day going?
0: I'm doing very well. I will say it's been warm. It's been very warm out there. And I kind of had my first time where I had to leave my car out in the sun, and it was out there for like 5 hours. I mean, that was not pleasant getting into the thing. That's for sure.
1: No, and I've been telling some people, you know, you're kind of in this awkward period where it's warm enough to be uncomfortable, but it's not warm enough that a lot of places still haven't turned the air conditioner on. And it's like, please turn on the air conditioner in here.
0: Do you know something, just an observation I have made? It's something that's weird that I kind of caught, is I have started to notice an amazing amount of vehicles where clearly somebody who doesn't really know that much about automobiles is trying to repair it and get on the road. There was a car today, I swear, was kind of driving at a rhombus. I was like, what in the world is this thing doing? And I realized the two tires on the left side were actually too big for the other two, were much bigger than the tires on the other side. And so it was kind of creating this, you know, weird kind of motion down the street. I'm like, okay, I don't think you took it to a shop. I'm just going to take a guess here. I'm pretty sure you did that at your own leisure. I've noticed, I mean, and it is a sign of the times. Whenever we do have hard economic times, people try to take care of their own car themselves. Good luck with computers and hybrids. Maybe do an oil change. My dad made me learn how to do an oil change when I was a kid. I was underneath the Plymouth Fury station wagon that was, you know, only 6 acres long. And I had to get on my back, and I had to, you know, unscrew the bolt in the bottom, and I had to do that. I learned how to do that.
1: Certainly a good skill to know.
0: Well, I mean, it's becoming, once again, though, the technology is kind of lapping us. Good luck. Good luck. I did have a neighbor one time who tried to say, I think I can fix my own airbag. And I looked at him and said, dude, no. I think I can pack my own parachute. No. Have somebody that knows what they're doing do that. Okay? For goodness sakes, do not try to fix your own airbags. I got these hefty bags. They're at work like in a pinch, man. They're tough enough to overstuff. Come on, man. We can go with that. 952-946-6205, 952-946-6205. Hefty, I think, appreciating the shout-out today. It didn't even last. It didn't even last till I got the show posted last night on the social medias. We already had defections from the Freedom 250 concert event because I'd said I don't know about you, Patrick, but yesterday when we ran through the lineup, I was a little surprised that some of these artists were like, wow, really? I didn't think you guys were, you know, big on, well, I mean, I don't think you're big on Trump. I mean, obviously, you're trying to do a 250th anniversary, but I just don't know, in a world where Trump makes everything about politics, I don't know how you can kind of separate that out.
1: Yeah, absolutely, because I saw the same thing you did. I'm like, oh, that was quick.
0: It would take long. So far, two of the better performers, I mean, not Milli Vanilli, I mean, they're desperate. Same thing with Vanilla Ice. He's still performing. Don't worry about that. But Young MC, who I do like, he actually bailed on it. I have informed my agents that I will not be performing at the Freedom 250 event, said Young MC, known for his 1989 hit Bust a Move. The artists were never told about the political involvement in the event, he wrote. And despite the claims that by the organizers that the event is nonpartisan, Spin Magazine described it as Trump-backed. I hope to perform in D.C. in the near future in an event that is not so politically charged. Well done, Young MC. I think that's what they call bust a move. Thank you. Thank you, ladies. That was a little bit of a setup, but there you go. Local hero, Morris Day, Morris Day and the Time. one of my favorite 80s bands. They are fantastic. And the energy they bring to a performance, holy God. He was the first one to say, oh, F to the no. he was out yesterday evening. Why are you putting my name on this? Contrary to rumor, Morris Day and the Time will not be performing at the Great American State Fair, he wrote. It's not for me. That's I was trying to think of a quick little musical, you know, connection. I couldn't do it. But Morris Day, congratulations. You know, word, I guess. Or is it the bird? That's right. Never mind. I appreciate you, Morris Day and the Time. I appreciate you guys doing that. There are still, I mean, when you have Flo Rida. Is Flo Rida, is he a big Republican? I can't believe after what's happened with ICE agents he is. You know, it's a Miami guy. Martina McBride, you know, a country song. Maybe she'll overlook a lot of it. But the rest of them were, you know, well, the Temptations. Are there any original Temptations left? I don't think so. I'm not sure. They might be, you know, a second generation version of the band. Anyway, we'll have to see if anyone else does show up for it. But once again, I think you can get yourself ready for a lip-synced Kid Rock performance. Yeah. Well, Robert F. Kennedy Jr. is in the background chugging milk. All right. So I got to share with you the most far-right crazy restaurant I have ever been to. And I'm actually going to suggest you go there because, well, first of all, the food was not that bad. It was kind of unexpected, to say the least, when we went there. This is out in Montana, in Helena, Montana, the capital, which, you know, okay. We of course, we were there, and this was, let's see, what's the name of the place? Does it have it on the map there? Let's see. It was in Helena, Montana. As we came in on US 12 there, there is a Cajun place, of all things, a Cajun restaurant that was there. Cafe Zydeco. There it is. I found the name of it. Cafe Zydeco. And I had, which, and I'm going to show this on the camera there. This is fried green tomatoes and a nice po' boy sandwich, and it was actually quite good. As a matter of fact, all the food that we kind of got there was pretty tasty. I want you to go to this place because it's kind of like going to ye olde Yorktown. It's amazing how far right this is, how MAGA, Trump-infused, thick with gravy this place is. It's hard to actually comprehend how far right wing they are. All the walls are just covered in right wing MAGA tropes, left and right. Let me set the scene here. I am wearing a shirt that has the state of Minnesota in it, in the design of the new state flag in Minnesota. And I wore this shirt when I was out in Montana, Wyoming, and I actually had a lot of people going, "Hey, Minnesota!" Once again, it's that thing where I've talked about when I've traveled with this shirt and I wear this shirt around. People seem to, you know, Minnesota seems to be having a day right now because of what happened earlier this year. Unfortunately, it did cost us quite a bit for people to realize how much we'll stand up to authoritarianism. But hey, okay, I guess so. But we do have fans, and multiple people were out there. This was not a place where that was going to happen. I was in there, and I didn't even realize it. My daughters kind of looked at me and was like, "Man, there were a few customers who were really angry at your shirt." I said, "Were they?" And I was like, "Oh, it's just a Minnesota shirt." Apparently so. And so I didn't notice it. You get up there, and there's, you know, there was this stuff like, there's my facts and your opinion, and we already know which one of us is telling the truth. Now, considering how many lies did I count within the first 10 minutes of being in there? At least 50 or 60. But it wasn't my point. This is not my job. And the reality is that this is, I mean, I could have gone in there and it's like, "How dare you," and stormed on out. Well, it didn't do any point. I mean, I was there for food. They had good food? Yes, it was tasty. I'm not going to deny it. How, by the way, New Orleans-based cuisine got to Helena, Montana, I do not know. I'm going to guess it was some guy who was like the Republican in, you know, the French Quarter. And he said, enough of this. And he decided to go up to one of the more Republican areas of the country and make his food. But the food was fine. I'm going to understand that if I go to these areas, that there is going to be some level of me having to interact with far-right MAGA. And this was their Mecca. This was their Graceland. It was amazing how far-right wing Cafe Zydeco was. They had two memorials to the soldiers that got killed in Afghanistan after, remember when Trump tied everyone's hands and basically made the deal with the Taliban to basically leave Afghanistan, and then had that happen early into Biden's term and then blame Biden for the chaos that happened? Yeah, that happened. But yet there were memorials that Joe Biden got these soldiers killed. Two of them. There was tons of 9/11 stuff and nothing too bad there as far as, pretty standard stuff. I mean, I've seen a lot of people who are still to this day very much, were moved by that. And, kind of like Pearl Harbor, for goodness sakes. Of course, you're going to have memorials like that. But it was the Trump was right, mass deportations. Oh, my God. It was. And I am a big white guy. If you are watching me on camera, as advertised, it's human Wonder Bread. But so maybe if you are, slightly less than alabaster like myself, that you basically might not have the reception I had. You could tell that the waitress was like, what do you people want? I'm here to give you health care, damn it. We actually, for about an hour after we left this restaurant, we came up with like 8 or 9 of those. It's like, equal treatment of all human beings. Evil. Oh, gosh. Yeah. They did have one thing that I thought was also pretty funny was they did have a rainbow on the wall. And I thought to myself, maybe there is something that they need to talk about maybe a little bit. Mm-hmm. It's okay. It's like Cafe Zydeco in Helena, Montana. Seriously, go there because that is the most right-wing place I have ever, ever seen. It is the Matt McNeil Show.
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0: It is the Matt McNeil Show. We will get to Operation Cluster F here in a second. There's a lot breaking on this. So we actually might have a peace deal, but there seems to be some very big ifs. Like I said, maybe it's there is still some differences between the U.S. and Iran is asking for, but we'll have to see. I think Trump, once again, Trump wants out of this so dang bad that I think he will sign a surrender deal to get out of this, and he just doesn't want any part of it anymore because he's a. I don't like the fact that people keep talking about the fact that things are bad. Well, nice job, you idiot. But before I get to that, I want to actually bring up there was a settlement here. There was nothing dumber than in the wake of the assassination of Charlie Kirk, people firing people for making comments that weren't flattering or, you know, prophetizing Charlie Kirk. I mean, and I said this at the time. Congratulations, you're about to get sued. There was one guy in Tennessee, and I'll get to this a little bit here, who was in jail for like 45 days. He just got a six-figure settlement. And of course, we don't accept any kind of blame on this. The latest is the Ball State professor, a woman fired by an Indiana university over her Facebook post criticizing far-right commentator Charlie Kirk after he was killed, will receive $225,000 to settle a lawsuit that accused her former employer of violating her free speech rights, the women's attorney said on Tuesday. The ACLU announced the settlement in a federal lawsuit it filed last year on behalf of Suzanne Swear against the Ball State University president, Jeffrey Mearns. Swerick, worked as a director of health promotion and advocacy at Ball State's campus in Muncie, Indiana, before she was fired last September. Ball State cited Swerick's private Facebook post about Kirk as the sole reason for her termination, saying it caused significant disruption on the campus. Swerick's firing violated her constitutional rights because she was speaking as a private citizen in a matter of a public concern, said Steve Pachter, an ACLU attorney at Indiana. The fact they settled for $250,000 tells you that they knew that they were absolutely screwed on this. The First Amendment does not allow government institutions to retaliate in those circumstances, and this settlement reflects that. Mearns defended firing Swerick in a statement sent on Tuesday to campus leaders, which a Ball State spokesperson shared with the Associated Press. Mearns said backlash on Swerick's post threatened to harm the school student enrollment and fundraising. He said the settlement's modest monetary payment to Swerick was substantially less than fighting her lawsuit would have cost. No, you would have lost. This is pretty much textbook. You were this stupid, Ball State. I mean, you're a university campus, for God's sakes. How did you do this? And I get it. You're a Trump guy. I'm guessing Mearns is a Trump guy. And he's like, I don't like the fact that these Democrats think that they can criticize somebody. Mind you, these same people that thought when there was that campaign bus that was almost run off the road in Texas, and they thought it was hilarious. Or the guy that put the bumper of Joe Biden hog tied.

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1: $1 settlement after he sued over his firing for posting a 2023 news headline that read, Charlie Kirk says gun deaths unfortunately worth to keep the Second Amendment. And they fired him for that, and that was $500,000 and $485,000. I guarantee you that Ball State, they would have paid a lot more. The guy in Tennessee, like I said, was in jail. He sued the county and the sheriff, and he just got a big six-figure settlement. I mean, if you're this stupid, I mean, I get it. You think that all the laws bent towards Trump when he happened. That you can now go into your office and say the N-word or, the F-word or do whatever you want or grab your secretary's caboose. You think that you can do that and there are no consequences. And what these people are realizing is that, no, for some strange reason, and I'll get into this in the second hour, the Trump administration has zero accountability when they do stuff like this, but the rest of the world still has rules and laws. And the fact that so many colleges were so stupid to not understand the law, I guess they got their 5 minutes of, hey, nice going, college president. Pats on the back from the MAGA people, but all of a sudden now that check is due. It's like, well, I didn't say you should have fired the person. I just was upset about the ballot. I mean, that's you. You made the decision. See how that goes. And you just cost taxpayer dollars or student tuition dollars in all those colleges I mentioned. You just took some of the money and just threw it away. The Justice Department is not now done there. MAGA has got its new target. They're basically intensifying efforts to identify anonymous social media users who have criticized government deportation policies in issuing grand jury subpoenas to Reddit and X, demanding names, addresses, and banking information. The U.S. Attorney's Office for Washington under Pirro has subpoenaed the platforms as part of a criminal investigation, targeting at least two anonymous posters who have criticized immigration customs enforcement operations. Oh, no, they can't take a little criticism. On Reddit or X? Come on. I'm serious. I at what point? The pettiness. What are you doing? What's the DOJ doing? Are they trying to track down drug crimes, counterfeiting crimes, child sex crimes? No. We want the names of these two anonymous posters on Reddit. You need to tell us who's making fun of Donald Trump. He saw it one day and he was so upset. And that is it. What I just said there is it. Trump somehow got word of this, was in a meeting and said, what's up with this, liberal voice of America 1614 that's on Reddit, who came and said something about me? And all of a sudden, everybody in the White House goes, oh, right away, sir, we'll find out who this is. We'll get those people. We'll make them pay for making you upset, sir. That's what happened. I mean, it's the Colbert thing. I don't like he's making fun of me. And then all of a sudden, the same political party, which was about individual rights 10, 15 years ago, is now about, if you say anything we don't agree with, we're going to shut you down. Well, I mean, I want to see, I guess maybe what you're trying to do is, are you trying to just dox these people? Is that what it is? Because, you're not going to be able to force X or Reddit to shut these people down, per se. So that must be the only thing, is that you just want to get out here. It's Bill Phillips of Washington, D.C., and here's his address. Now, we're not going to pursue any charges because he's not really done anything illegal. But, hey, far-right January 6th psychopaths that stormed the Capitol, if you're looking for somebody to go out there and get your aggression out on, do we have an address for you? I don't understand what you guys are about anymore. I really don't understand what you guys are about anymore. You're just corrupt and broken. That's all it is. Operation Cluster F when we return. It's the Matt McNeil Show.
2: NBC News Radio. I'm Mark Mayfield. The U.S. and Iran are close to a deal, according to Vice President Vance. U.S. officials say the two sides have tentatively agreed to a 60-day extension of the ceasefire, the reopening of the Strait of Hormuz, and new talks on Iran's nuclear program. The proposed agreement of understanding still requires approval from President Trump

0: and Iranian leaders. Anthropic is currently the world's most valuable artificial intelligence startup. Here's Tammy Trujillo.
1: The company reached a $965 billion valuation after announcing Thursday that it raised $65 billion from private investors. The announcement put Anthropic ahead of OpenAI, which reached an $852 billion valuation in March. I'm Tammy Trujillo.
0: And former Attorney General Pam Bondi is expected to face questions from a congressional committee today over the Justice Department's release of the Epstein files. Mark Mayfield, NBC News Radio.
2: Hey there, it's Kristen Rao Finkbeiner. 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
5: And now for your Alternative Talk weather outlook. For your Friday, we'll have decreasing rain throughout the day, remaining cloudy, giving us a high near 60, and southern winds between 7 and 9 miles per hour. Overnight, mostly cloudy, with a low around 48. Heading into the weekend, a clearing day on Saturday, while still remaining cool with a high near 63 and a low around 47. And finally for Sunday, sunny skies throughout the day and highs in the upper 60s.
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0: Lansing in the afternoon drive in the evenings in Seattle, 1150 AM KKNW in Chicago, WCPT 820 Chicago's Progressive Talk, that's at night. And of course in Minneapolis, St. Paul on AM 950, the Progressive Voice of Minnesota, it is the Matt McNeil Show for your Thursday, that's right. 952-946-6205. I am trying to keep up to date here as best I can. You can understand, you'll understand in a second why there is something that's hanging out here on whether or not this is going to go through. But as it's been kind of speculated that there has been a peace plan, and just to back up a little bit here, Iran is in control of this negotiation. I mean, sure that they're not going to get everything they want, but they are definitely in a power position because Trump realizes Netanyahu lied him into this war, that this was not going to be a quick Venezuela sort of situation, that this is a mess, and that Iran does actually have capability of striking back. As a matter of fact, they attacked last night an airbase of ours in Kuwait. And still unknown how much damage and or injuries or, God forbid, casualties we have in that attack. But, it's undeniably the United States has more firepower, but Iran is not necessarily an easy country to just bomb into submission. You're going to have to invade. We've talked about this. And because Trump doesn't want to do that, he's such a pathetic person who just wants praise and accomplishment. He's desperately trying to find some way out of this at this point, which means, and Iran knows this, and so Iran basically is asking for everything, and they know. I mean, as Trump keeps saying, time is on our side. Actually, time's on Iran's side. They can just keep asking for this and saying, oh, here's still our standard, and until the United States makes concessions, which it seems like they might have, that basically that there is not going to be any kind of toning down and opening of the Strait of Hormuz. It's clear Donald Trump said that he wants to end this war. It will take 90 days on Friday since the war was launched. He initially said it would be somewhere between 4 to 6 weeks. And he said that on at least three occasions, a deal was close. He actually, there's a cut from, I think it's CNN, where it shows all the times since this began, how many times he said, peace is right here. They're begging for me to sign this peace deal. And yeah, they haven't had peace. So that's why you have to kind of take anything with a grain of salt until actually things are signed. But it does sound like today might be a little bit different. Over the weekend, it was suggested that the negotiators had moved the needle far enough that they were close to the deal. Those in and around the White House said they were about 95% close. It appears from what we understand, from the officials are telling us, we've moved closer than that, but likely, I've said before, there's no deal until there's a deal, and the only deal that if that man gives us final approval, it's clear that Donald Trump's patience with this war is running out. And that's for sure. That was an analysis of him from a journalist in D.C. Trump has circulated a draft peace agreement for the war with Iran among allies, including Israel, as both sides try to prevent fresh breaches of the ceasefire escalating out of control and, scuttling any deal. In an attempt to speed up the negotiations, Pakistan's foreign minister, Mohammad Ishaq Dar, will fly to D.C. tomorrow to meet with his U.S. counterpart, Marco Rubio. Tehran targeted the U.S. airbase in Kuwait on Thursday after Washington struck what it described as an Iranian drone operation near the Strait of Hormuz, highlighting the fragile situation as both sets of negotiators refused to cede ground on final points of disagreement. Trump's Wednesday cabinet had been expected to discuss the deal, but Axios reported that U.S. president was saying he needed a few more days to think about it. Because I can tell you right now, just from the details that have come out, and I'll get to those here in a second, the details that have come out about this, the far right is going to be livid with him, and Netanyahu's never going to go along with this. And so he's now, I think, doing a strategy of how does one of the most incompetent human beings look like just some sort of moderate politician? I don't know. The draft Trump has shared is not vastly different to the one that's been circulating around the Middle East for days, which under the Strait of Hormuz would be open to commercial shipping. The U.S. blockade of Iranian ports would be lifted and Iran would be given access to as much as $12 billion in frozen assets. Do you remember a funny story? Do you remember how they used to say, Barack Obama gave Iran all this money? Well, it's Christmas in Iran right now. They're going to get $12 billion in frozen assets courtesy of Trump. Now, that's the U.S. version. I'll get to the Iranian side of it here in a second. The aim would be for commercial shipping in the Strait to return to pre-war levels within 30 days, for negotiations envisaged to last as long as 60 days to commence on the future of Iran's Iran nuclear program. It would include discussions about its stockpile of highly enriched uranium, a time-limited suspension of further enrichment, and supervision by the International Atomic Energy Agency, the UN's nuclear watchdog. Iran would renounce the use of nuclear weapons. Once again, this was the plan that Obama had in place that he tore up. I think that that's really what this is all about at this point. He just wants Obama's plan, but he just wants to be able to take a big eraser and erase Obama's name from it and put his name on it. But the reality is, it's actually a worse deal because, yeah, it's just actually a worse deal for us. China is pressing for the UN Security Council to ratify any agreement. The current scope of the agreement would be deeply unpalatable for Israel because it defers Iran from making any firm nuclear commitments and requires a permanent ceasefire to include Lebanon. Now, if you haven't paid attention, and I'll get to some of this here, things are really going south over there on the Eastern Mediterranean. I mean, it is Israel. I don't know. I mean, to a point, it feels like this is a bit of a temper tantrum over Trump's willingness to work with Iran, that Netanyahu thought, finally, we're going to get the United States to sacrifice their soldiers and they'll all die, and then we'll be able to run into Tehran and plant the flag of Netanyahu right in the heart of the city. And now that's clearly not going to happen. And I think that what's going on right now in Lebanon and Palestine and in the West Bank is kind of a reflection of the frustration of, no, this is not going to go any further. So yeah, I'll get to some of the stuff that's going on there in those areas. The draft is less specific than Tehran's version about lifting sanctions on Iran's oil and petrochemical exports. So once again, there's going to be a ceasefire for 60 days. The Strait of Hormuz is open. The blockade of the ports ends. We unfreeze $12 billion in Iranian assets. But the Iranians, once again, their version of this has lifting of sanctions on the Iran oil and petrochemical exports. It also asserts toll-free navigation in the Strait of Hormuz. That toll-free navigation, apparently that's not necessarily been completely resolved either. So we don't quite know which version is the final version. My guess is going to be one of those two things is going to be in the final version, because Iran, as much as Trump says they're begging for a deal, Iran does have the power position at this point. They're going to get the $12 billion. They're also, my guess is, going to get some of the sanctions are going to get lifted on them, or they're going to be able to charge a toll to come through the Strait of Hormuz, something which apparently they're starting to discuss more with Oman on the other side of the strait a little bit more intently. That, by the way, that does seem like it's a non-starter for the United States. So if that's in this deal, that's the United States, I don't think, is going to sign it. I don't think Trump, even as much as he wants out of it, I don't think he wants to set the standard that there's a toll lane now to get through the Strait of Hormuz that Iran and Oman, or just Iran, get the money for it. Anyway, Iran's trying to negotiate an agreement with Oman separate than any memorandum of understanding that would result in fees imposed on navigational services and remarks, but produced no official response from Muscat. Trump threatened on Wednesday to blow up Oman if it tried to reach a deal with Tehran and included the imposition of tolls. Once again, if you didn't say to yourself, how many more wars could this guy start? Now he wants to start bombing Oman. And by the way, if he does that, I would think that fairly quickly multiple other Middle Eastern countries would start openly backing Iran and Oman in that situation. that at that point it becomes much more difficult for the United States to come on out and just say, we're not trying to be conquerors here. I mean, it's clear at some point you're trying to take over something at this point. The Islamic Revolutionary Guards Corps Navy issued a statement reasserting the control over the state, saying that 26 commercial ships and oil tankers have been given permission to pass through the waterway in the past 24 hours. Yeah, as far as a blockade goes, the United States ain't doing a really good job of it. I mean, they keep saying they've stopped some ships there, but Bessent has addressed whether Washington is considering lifting U.S. sanctions against Iran. Nothing is going to be on the table until we see the Strait of Hormuz open and the Iranians agree that they have to turn over their highly enriched uranium. Now, here is another counterpoint. The original deal that has been handed out by Trump says that uranium, the Iranians are, at least for the next 60 days, are going to be able to keep their uranium. Here's Bessent, the Treasury Secretary, saying, no, that has to be handed over, period. That's a non-starter. So you have the original deal. You have Iran saying, oh, by the way, we're not only going to have our funds unfrozen, we're also going to get a bunch of sanctions lifted. That's not in the American deal. Then you have Bessent himself basically saying uranium is not part of this deal, which it already seems like it is. And like I said, it is not going over well with Netanyahu. This is, you know, the last thing he wants is peace between Iran and the United States. He is, in Netanyahu, he's directed Israel's military to take more of Gaza, seizing 70% of the Palestinian territory, where the population is already penned into a tiny strip of land along the coast. Israel effectively controls an estimated 64% of the coastal strip, bombarded to ruins by Israel's genocidal war that began in October of 2023. I don't like the way this was described, because once again, it was in response to Israel getting attacked, you know, and that horrible attack in October. They had a right to come on back, and they did. And I've talked about this before. Israel had a right to strike back against the terrorist groups that basically attacked them, and they had a right to do that. But what has proceeded to happen goes so far beyond any sort of retribution to clear conquering stage. I mean, this is, they are looking at the Gaza as a new expansion, an annexation to Israel to send in more people there and basically take over. And of course, once again, there's this, when this whole thing started, I think that there's probably been some sweetheart deal to Trump to give him a Trump Tower on the Mediterranean in Gaza, that they'll have Trump Tower Gaza. That's going to be his new shiny emerald place. And so, yeah, I, you know, Israel had a right to attack back. It's just, this is gone. I mean, they clearly are trying to wipe out the Palestinians at this point. And it is really disturbing. Under the October U.S. brokered truce that has failed to halt Israel's attacks. Once again, truce to secure Hamas's disarmament. Israel troops were meant to withdraw to a yellow line. They have not done that. The envoy to the UN is severing all contact with the United Nations chief Guterres, saying it's outrageous his country is being blacklisted over sexual violence in conflict zones. Apparently, this is something that's been reported quite a bit, that there has been sexual violence portrayed upon the people that the Israelis are attacking. And there's a report that's supposed to come on out from the UN that details all this. It has not been released yet. But already Israel is on the defensive on this one to say, no, this did not happen. By the way, there's also just a video, and I just will say this, the West Bank, where you have these militant settlers that are there attacking Palestinians. There's another case where a woman and a baby are there, and these militant people go in there and violently attack them. Israel clearly is lashing out right now very aggressively, bombing well into Lebanon as well. I think this is a reaction to the idea that there is going to be a U.S.-Iran deal, and they can't stop it at this point. And I think they also realize that Donald Trump is never going to come on back and get into a situation where Netanyahu is going to be able to manipulate him again into attacking Iran. I think that's fairly clear. We'll take a break, come back. It's the Matt McNeil Show.
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0: It is the Matt McNeil Show. Then there is the question, and we have to ask this question. Is Trump actually mentally and physically well enough to do what he's doing right now? I think that there's going to be some legitimate questions. Donald Trump is not well. He just is not. Trump appeared to have trouble keeping his balance while standing for a military salute, according to a video analysis. Now, I want to remind everybody that if Joe Biden or Barack Obama or Bill Clinton or any Democrat didn't hold a sharp, crisp salute for the entire time that they were betraying America, they're spitting on the grave of soldiers. That's what they were saying. Trump appeared to have trouble keeping his balance while just standing. According to video analysis, David Pakman flagged the way Trump was swaying back and forth during the ceremony earlier this week, calling it disturbing. Trump was swaying and seemingly constantly losing his balance and adjusting. Pakman played a video without audio to highlight how much Trump was rocking to and fro. He pointed out that J.D. Vance and a couple of cabinet secretaries who were standing next to Trump were perfectly still. The video shows Trump on Memorial Day ceremony on Monday, and the next day Trump visited the hospital, raising more concern about his health. He's not well. His hands, for God's sakes. I mean, how many IVs are you putting into his hands? I've actually had that happen. I mean, I've had the case where when I had the got in the car accident, they broke my back. They had so many IVs I was getting put in my body, they had to put them in the back of my hand. That's how you get bruising. But my bruising on the back of my hand looked nothing like Trump's. I mean, Trump's looks like he dipped his hand in a purple inkwell and he pulled it out. Plus, if you've looked at pictures of him lately, he doesn't look good. He looks like he is on the way out. There's going to be a lot of questions, I think, in the future in regards to why the administration knew he was so compromised health-wise and refused to basically do anything about it. I mean, that's... I mean, there's a lot of people like, well, yeah, I mean, sure, he would babble in gibberish constantly, and we were told that there was problems with his EKG and his heart and stuff, but, you know, that's, you know, Joe Biden! That's what they're going to do. Meanwhile, the damage he's doing to the economy seems to be, well, full scale at this point. Inflation continued to hit consumers' wallets in April, keeping Federal Reserve on the sidelines likely. Fresh pricing data released. The Personal Consumption Expenditure Price Index increased a seasonally adjusted 0.4% for the month, putting the 12-month inflation rate at 3.8%. That's high. Well, I mean, let's put it this way. In old economics, your cost of living increase every year should have been 3%. And so henceforth, if you had, you know, say 2.7% inflation, you actually were making a little bit more money. Now, nobody's cost of living. Republicans have ensured that cost of living increases are something of the past. You don't even, I mean, I think the average cost of living increase right now is something like 1.1%. So per year to year, you get like 1.1% more. But if the inflation rate's at 3.8%, guess what? You're losing money. The Commerce Department reported economic surveys by Dow Jones have been looking at readings that were going to be up to 3.8, and they topped out there. Excluding food and energy, which, by the way, is kind of one of the goofier things because, let's face it, food and energy are two of the things we really can't exclude from our budgets. You know, maybe, you know, a little bit you can cut back on those things, but if you do exclude them, the prices only rose 2.2% for the month, 3.3% for the year. Once again, if you're looking at economics, considering cost of living is nowhere near keeping up with this, we're all losing money. The 12-month level for headline inflation was the highest since 2023. This was a part of a lot of not really good news economically. Gross domestic product growth for the first quarter was less than expected. Ugh. That's the health of the country, folks. GDP accelerated at an annualized rate of just 1.6% for the period. According to the revised Commerce Department, it was supposed to be higher, 2%. The department said the initial reading was cut because of downward revisions in consumer spending and investment. Yeah. Also, the jobless claims for the week of May 23rd totaled a seasonally adjusted 215,000, up 5,000 from the previous period and slightly above the forecast, according to the Labor Department. Orders for long-standing durable goods, such as aircraft, appliances, and computers, soared, though, in April, well ahead of the 3.5% estimate. However, excluding transportation, so basically excluding the planes that are being purchased, the new orders were only up 1.1%. Despite the soft quarter one reading, the GDP, the department reported consumer spending increased 0.5% in April, meeting the forecast income, although the income was flat for that estimate. So basically they're saying consumer spending went up because people are not making enough money. It wasn't because of income. The spending boom appeared to come from drawdown from personal savings rate, which fell from 2.6%, the lowest since June of 2022. So basically where we're at right now is that people cannot afford the quality of life they have had. That's what those numbers, those last numbers talk about. You are living in the world that you're living in. You have, you know, you want to get your groceries, you got to pay your bill, you got your internet, you got your phone. You know, you got to, I guess if you have a house, mow a lawn, that sort of thing, just the day-to-day stuff. People can't afford that anymore. You should not have a situation where people are having to dive into finances to afford the basics of day-to-day life. And that's what we're doing, is that savings rates have tumbled. People are cashing out retirements. People are cashing out their savings accounts. People are spending all the credit card debt. Holy God, has that gotten bad? People cannot afford things in Trump's economy, which, by the way, FYI, Captain Unsteady over there, he has said, it's just peanuts. You guys are worrying about nothing. Well, I guess most people can't afford peanuts, so I guess that's something. It's not good. Chicago, Seattle, I'll talk to you tomorrow. Minneapolis, St. Paul, hour two up next.
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6: I'm Dr. Anthony Lizerwitz, and this is Climate Connections. You would not let a child smoke a cigarette, but many kids, including some in the U.S., work on farms picking tobacco for those cigarettes. And as a result, they can suffer from green tobacco sickness, a kind of nicotine poisoning. When people pick raw tobacco for hours on end, they can absorb an immense amount of nicotine through their skin, causing symptoms like vomiting and cramps. This is especially dangerous for children,
7: because they're still developing.
6: Louis Ziska, a Columbia University health researcher, says climate change could increase the risk of green tobacco sickness. In a recent study, he found that some tobacco-growing regions in Brazil, India, China, and the U.S. could get hotter, wetter, or both as the climate changes. Nicotine is water-soluble, so it's absorbed more easily when tobacco leaves or people's skin are wet with rain or sweat. And sweating can also boost nicotine absorption by increasing blood flow near the skin.
7: That suggests that the current risk that's posed to tobacco workers will be intensified by climate change.
6: So Ziska hopes this growing danger leads to policies that keep children out of tobacco fields. Climate Connections is produced by the Yale Center for Environmental Communication. To learn more about climate change, visit climateconnections.org.
8: NBC News Radio, I'm Michael Kastner. Vice President J.D. Vance says the United States is very close to finalizing an agreement with Iran, though several talking points remain. More from Mark Mayfield.
9: U.S. officials say the two sides have tentatively agreed to a 60-day extension of the ceasefire, the reopening of the Strait of Hormuz, and new talks on Iran's nuclear program. The proposed agreement of understanding still requires approval from President Trump and Iranian leaders, and Vance noted that negotiators are still going back and forth over issues related to Iran's nuclear capabilities. He pointed to disagreements over highly enriched uranium stockpiles and enrichment levels, but said both sides appear to be negotiating in good faith. Vance added that progress continues, though it remains uncertain when the president will be ready to endorse the agreement.
8: The recovery of victims from the Nippon Dynawave packaging plant chemical implosion in Longview, Washington, just north of Portland, Oregon, continues.
10: Six of the nine individuals have been recovered, and we continue working with the coroner to notify families.
8: Brad Hanning, Longview fire chief, says the victims were found in an area where workers were preparing for their next shift. The search continues for three missing people. Eight people are confirmed dead. Seven people were injured. The cause of the implosion remains under investigation. The implosion of Blue Origin's New Glenn rocket could delay NASA's plans to explore the moon. More from Rory O'Neill.
11: Just days ago, NASA chose New Glenn rockets over SpaceX to deliver rovers and other cargo to the moon starting this fall.
12: NASA has selected Blue Origin.
11: Soon after Thursday night's explosion, NASA Administrator Jared Isaacman posted that they were still analyzing potential impacts to mission timelines for the lunar base and for next year's Artemis 3. In 2016, a SpaceX rocket exploded on their pad during a similar test.
8: Michael Kastner, NBC News Radio. A Texas man is in custody and accused of threatening to kill Erica Kirk, who is scheduled to appear at an event in San Antonio next week. Tammy Trujillo reports.
13: Police arrested Jacob Wensky early on Thursday on charges of making a terrorist threat. Investigators say Wensky posted a threat on social media last month, saying he would bomb the venue where Kirk will appear at a Turning Point USA event. Erica Kirk became CEO of the conservative nonprofit after her husband, conservative activist Charlie Kirk, was assassinated last year at a Turning Point event in Utah. I'm Tammy Trujillo.
8: The White House is confirming a push to create a $250 bill with President Trump's face on it. Wendy Swanson with more.
14: Treasury Secretary Scott Bessent told reporters on Thursday he is aware of legislation that would allow a living president to be featured on U.S. paper currency. Laws currently require a person to be dead before they can be on currency. Bessent says right now it's all in the hands of lawmakers, but the Treasury is preparing in case the legislation is passed.
8: People who live near the Hollywood sign are getting fed up with tourists constantly streaming into the area. More from Daniel Martindale.
15: Data from traffic cameras obtained by CBS News shows more than 32,000 vehicles in the area during a 14-day stretch in February. The total for the same period has spiked by 124% during the past 2 years. Neighbors say people are driving in to take pictures and videos for social media with the sign in the background. They report tourists clogging up their streets, walking through their yards, and even relieving themselves in the bushes. Residents are also concerned about all the traffic impeding evacuations in the event of a wildfire in the Hollywood Hills.
8: Americans are setting aside far less of their income, with the savings rate hitting the lowest total since 2022. The Commerce Department reports that the personal saving rate dropped to under 3% in April. Michael Kastner, NBC News Radio.
16: And now for your Alternative Talk weather outlook. For your Friday, we'll have decreasing rain throughout the day, remaining cloudy, giving us a high near 60, and southern winds between 7 and 9 miles per hour. Overnight, mostly cloudy, with a low around 48. Heading into the weekend, a clearing day on Saturday, while still remaining cool with a high near 63 and a low around 47. And finally for Sunday, sunny skies throughout the day and highs in the upper 60s.
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0: But the art of the deal, basically it's a cycle. It's a cycle of demands and threats and premature declarations of victory that allows the negotiator enough wiggle room to, at almost any point, claim that they've achieved exactly what they've set out to do. Ultimately, achieving a nuclear deal that'll probably be worse than the nuclear deal Trump pulled our country out of with Iran to start a devastating war that has killed thousands of innocent Iranians, 13 American soldiers, eroded our credibility as the leader of the free world, sabotaged the world economy, and will cost the American taxpayers, who knows, maybe trillions. And as that realization sinks in to a population weary of your malignant narcissism and impulsivity, Trump hits him with step 10.
1: Cuba's gonna be next.
0: That's right, motherfucker, step 10. Keep moving to outrun the darkness.
2: Oh, and also, Oman, who's the other country with
3: Oman,
2: casually
3: Oman.
2: To yeah, oh unless Oman. They behave.
3: I have Trump saying that if you want to hear that.
2: Yeah, oh gosh, Chris.
3: The only...
2: So much do I want that.
1: Getting control. It's international waters and Oman will behave just like everybody else, so we'll have to blow them up. They understand that. They'll be fine.
2: So this is Operation Austin Powers now? Is that
3: Operation Blow Up our
2: behave,
3: allies.
2: Baby, behave. Is that where we're
3: sure?
2: at? Or we'll blow them up.
3: Oh, they're a longtime ally of ours.
2: Uh-huh. Yes. Yes.
3: Why are we threatening?
2: Your point is what? This is new? Threatening to blow up allies?
3: I hate
2: casually.
3: Everybody.
2: I hate everyone too. I think I'll go on vacation,
3: okay.
2: But I'll be here tomorrow and then see ya.
3: And I'm not going to see you for 2 weeks.
2: I know.
3: Holy crap.
2: You're welcome.
3: Yes.
2: And Bella didn't have to see me for 2 weeks.
3: Right.
2: Should we back? Wait. Yes, next week when
3: Should
2: I'm
3: back
2: gone.
3: Back on Monday.
2: Yeah, like that was an accident.
3: And Sean's counting the days.
2: TikTok, mother.
3: Thank you for agreeing to do this, Sean. We really couldn't do it without you.
4: Sure thing.
2: I know. We thank Grateful Nation thanks you.
3: Yeah.
2: By the way, did you see the president appear to his pants yesterday? It's pretty much well documented. He saw a little, like, backward, and then a woman behind him just kind of backed up.
3: Well, was...
2: Remember he was looking at the pillars? That's what he's doing. He was dropping a deuce. He needed time to drop the deuce before he went...
3: He thought it was going to be a fart.
2: Yeah.
3: But it turned out to be more.
2: You know what? In honor of our 250th birthday, might I have a Yankee Doodle fart? Because, you know, we can't really play that enough in our 250th birthday, can we? For the amount of times that he apparently appears to lay cable in his pants, live, on camera.
3: We call that a scout fart. It's a fart.
2: Nothing stealth about it.
3: It's a fart. It's a fart that comes out to make sure that there's water below instead of, you know, underpants.
2: Okay. Did you just say underpants?
3: I did.
2: It's just fun. That's just funny. I don't know why. Okay. Okay. So the DOJ is investigating E. Jean Carroll at the behest of her rapist. By the way, Chris, I saw once again the headlines, meaning the reason we don't need to say, allegedly, judge says Donald Trump raped E. Jean Carroll. So that is why he is an adjudicated rapist. So this would not be just a review, in case you've forgotten. Two separate juries. So will they be investigated next? All the jurors will also be prosecuted?
3: Yep.
2: Yes, she won millions of damages in two separate cases against Trump. One that found him liable for the sexual assault in 2023, and one that found he had defamed her the following year. Both decisions upheld on appeal. Although the president has appealed the sexual assault case yet again, this time to the Supreme Court, which has postponed its choice on whether to take up the case 12 separate times. So even his suck-uppy pack court. So they began a criminal investigation into whether she committed perjury when she claimed in a 2022 deposition that her lawsuit was not funded by outside backers. We can wait for Glenn Kirsten tomorrow, but I can tell you, I just deem myself a lawyer, and he has no case. So billionaire Reid Hoffman funded some of it. Carroll's legal team claims she had no association with Hoffman's nonprofit that helped pay the fees, and the judge allowed Trump's lawyers to question Carroll in another deposition. So this has already been covered. It's just yet another vindictive prosecution. Okay.
3: Along with the seashells thing.
2: By the seashore.
3: Yeah.
2: Yeah, the seashell case is starting soon.
3: Yep.
2: So, yes, that's where we're at. Okay, how about that there cabinet meeting? Hey, did we break the record? Because I know the previous reporting was one out of every six sentences was sucking up to Trump.
3: Uh-huh.
2: That we must have really up the average yesterday, didn't we? It was really some grade A bowl, wasn't it?
3: It was a Krispy Kreme factory with all the glazing.
2: Oh, God, so much glazing. Mm-hmm. I don't even get that much glazing on Blue Sky. And, you know, when I have a
3: You definitely
2: aura,
3: don't get it from this room.
2: I have Aura and Riz. Well, that's why I needed a Blue Sky, because I get nothing here.
3: That's why you keep Michael from Blue Sky around.
2: Yes.
3: Okay.
2: And now other people are joining in, by the way.
3: What?
2: I believe on Blue Sky.
3: No.
2: Yeah.
3: Hold really?
2: On. Yeah. Oh, yeah, here it is. Thank you, Rob. Yeah. Rob in North Carolina, our dearest sweet Stephanie,
3: oh,
2: I may not have the wordsmithing skills of Michael to sing your praises in a Blue Sky love letter, but this fan from North Carolina can say with absolute conviction, Mama, you deserve to be glazed like a Krispy Kreme donut. And he helpfully included some pictures of Krispy Kreme donuts. Thank you for the glazing. Mama appreciates it. Okay, so yes, his second term cabinet meetings, they somehow, they did the Times review more than a dozen hours of footage and found that sucking up to Trump was, what did I say, one out of every six sentences. That seems low. I think we got that average way up yesterday. This was a whole, what do we call that, boo-y? I think that's what it's called. It was just a whole circle of jerk. Okay. It's a circle of jerks. That's what I meant, Sean. There's no need to, you don't have to dump it.
3: The first word you said and the jerks, they're very different.
2: Right. Well, that's why I put distance between me saying circle and then later in the same sentence
3: right,
2: I said jerk.
3: But the boo, that's
2: right.
3: different than...
2: Right. That's why I bleeped it. Because I... Bob Seska's the only one that gets to say that here, but that was on the happy hour before we... when we had the drinks and the swears.
3: Uh-huh.
2: Yeah.
3: We had to explain to you what that was.
2: Yeah. Oh, I didn't know. It was like, I ever leave my house. How would I know? Like, what now? Because it's a good thing you told me. I might have inadvertently walked into one of those. I'd be like, what's happening here? Is this a knitting circle? Oh. So this is previously Defense Secretary Pete Hegseth has repeated three times in one meeting that global conflicts would never have happened under Trump. Yeah, he's obviously Mr. No More Wars. Like, right?
3: Oh, yeah.
2: Yesterday's just a couple more. I mean, oh my God. Howard Lucknick, Nutlick, the well-named Howard Nutlick for that circle of, you know, jerks.
3: Right. Well.
2: Mm-hmm. He reportedly claimed on five separate occasions that Trump had achieved what others have believed impossible. And Treasury Secretary Scott Bessent, Snagglepuss, said Trump saved this country by making it the best place in the world to do business again. Okay.
4: God.
2: Heavens to Murgatroyd. Okay, so yesterday, let's go to...
3: Glazefest?
2: Today's...
3: Glazefest 26?
2: Yesterday's circle of what?
3: Glazefest 26.
2: Isn't it kind of perfect? Because they're all jerks. It is a circle of jerks.
3: And when you do the boo thing... You do get some glaze.
2: Yeah. It's all glazing, really.
3: Seriously.
2: Okay. Yeah, let's hear some of this great egg. There we go.
5: Thank you for your leadership, sir, and for making it possible. I often find in the fraud task force that there sometimes are barriers that we need to break down, agencies that need to coordinate, and I'll come to the president and say, Mr. President, I need your permission to do, he'll say, for what, for the fraud task force, and he'll cut me off and say, yes, go do it.
2: Okay. Tough things like... start more unnecessary wars
3: or denigrate an entire Somali community.
2: Oh, by the way,
3: that's what he was talking
2: about. Because fraud. Because
3: right.
2: Yeah, and then Trump did his usual racist screed on all Somalis or fraudsters and
3: exactly.
2: blah, blah, blah. Okay, where was I about the... Oh, he said out loud, I don't care about the midterms.
3: So oh, yeah.
2: Every Republican sphincter just snapped shut as his went wide open, obviously. I mean, I guess that was polite to do it outside, like your dog, before you go inside into the White House. It's not like, I mean, and by the way, that his fans already, you know, on the Capitol. So, okay, this would be our Interior Secretary talking about how very, very low gas prices are.
6: You know, it's been really incredible. And of course, you mentioned Venezuela, but all that flowing to our Gulf Coast refineries is also helping to keep the price of gas down at home. So again, it's an amazing transformation.
2: Yes, a lot of cash has transitioned out of my wallet to the gas station. But okay, and now here he comes. Heavens to Murgatroyd. It's Scott Bethune. Hi, I'm delighted to be here, Maria.
4: The stock market has hit new highs. The stock market lives in the future. It is seeing the on the other side of this conflict. It is a strong symbol of optimism
2: is
4: for
2: it?
4: The future. Corporate earnings are high, and wages are doing well.
2: Mm. Yeah, hardly anyone's in the stock market. He's a billionaire, right, with a B, that guy.
3: Isn't he a poor soybean farmer? Is that the guy?
2: Right, yes, that's how he made his fortune. He's just a poor soybean farmer that happened to just accidentally make billions of dollars.
3: Yeah.
2: Yeah. Uh-huh. Don't you love being told by a billionaire that everything's good? Uh-huh. Everything's fantastic. Don't be such whiners. Okay. Well, that was just a little bit of the glazing. Yeah, thank you, the Oman thing. Mm-hmm. Mark Jacobs said, Trump is threatening to bomb friendly countries now. This is madness on a global scale, courtesy of the Republican Party.
3: Right.
2: Oh, and Cuba, just as a twofer. Do we get two-for-one deals now in starting unnecessary wars, unprovoked attacks against other... Okay. More importantly, you know how we just... This is only so much we can take, so we get...
3: Sidetracked.
2: Yeah. And so yesterday we were speculating which animal would do the MRI on the Flintstones.
3: Yes.
2: I was saying Fred Flintstone had daytime sleepiness.
3: Right.
2: Yeah.
3: And I said it was a saber-toothed tiger that would do the MRI.
2: James says, to answer your question about Fred Flintstone's MRI animal, I think Chris was right when he said saber-toothed tiger. It would, after all, be a CAT scan.
3: Oh, really?
2: Oh. James presumably will see himself out of Blue Sky forever.
3: You know what? Actually, that was actually kind of good.
2: That was good.
3: Props.
2: Yeah, and that was like a little homemade listener comedy.
3: Yeah,
2: that was nice. Okay. Also, have you seen the pictures of the monstrosity, the latest monstrosity on the White House lawn, the whatever that is, UFC thing? Diesel says they've started building the arena in front of the White House. It looks like Six Flags over PETA land. Can someone tell me how did we get to the Idiocracy
3: six
2: already?
3: Six Flags over what?
2: I don't know. We are recalculating our route out of the Idiocracy. PETA land.
3: Oh, PETA land.
2: PETA land,
3: oh, okay.
2: Right.
3: I thought you said PETA land.
2: Sorry.
3: And I'm like, what?
2: I don't think I know any, so I don't know the correct pronunciation to abbreviate pedophiles.
3: It's, I mean,
2: PETA. Six Flags over PETA land.
3: There you go. Thank you. I thought you said PETA land. I think
2: no,
3: the,
2: that's
3: the
2: different.
3: Animal activist.
2: No, that's different.
3: Okay.
2: Wow, do we have a jam-packed big old show for you today. We have Carl Frisch, Dr. Irwin Redlener, Malcolm Nance, and all in all of our three JoJo from Jurors.
3: Yep.
2: I mean, we're not slacking before my vacation. No, we're not. By the way, be sure to tune in next week when Jody will be here and Bella will be back.
3: Yeah, got some great guests lined up for her next week, too.
2: Yeah, always A-team.
3: Yeah.
2: Yeah, okay. 18, and I'm part of the subset of people that enjoy her more than me, so there you go.
3: Are you going to be listening?
2: Yeah.
3: Okay.
2: I will be in North Carolina at my Major Taylor International Cycling Conference with my sisters, so there you go.
3: You'll be eating some coleslaw.
2: Or something.
3: something
2: Durham,
3: southern.
2: How much do we love Durham Sexy Liberal?
3: Durham Sexy Liberal was amazing.
2: It was fantastic.
3: I love downtown Durham is so
2: cool.
3: Oh,
2: I know. With the giant bull, with the most giant balls I've ever seen. Uh-huh. I took some video of it. Go check out my Instagram.
3: And the Carolina Theater was wonderful. Everybody there was great. Durham, North Carolina is wonderful.
2: Yeah, it's fantastic. Yeah. 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
1: Hey, good morning, Smoothie Bear. 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Remember when President Biden got our economy back, where all of the economists were saying it was not only a soft landing, it was a miracle, and then

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1: Obviously, you know, medical, whatever is happening. And have you seen the stupid White House response? They tweeted all these pictures of news anchors with their eyes closed, and they're obviously blinking or looking down at their notes. And so, like, it's just their usual eighth grade, yeah. Oh, who's sleepy now? You're sleepy. You're sleepy, Danabash. Mm-hmm. It's like, oh my God, and then all the maggot accounts have picked it up and, like, you know, started doing, and, like, it's just so stupid, right?
2: It's ridiculous. And yeah, absolutely. And this thing, you know, I was listening to Richard Chu this morning, and he had a lady on, and, you know, she was talking about, you know, the E. Jean Carroll, you know, basically, you know, the revenge or retribution, right? So she pointed out he has not been successful in one attempt at retribution against people.
1: Right.
2: And what we need to remember, too, this is going to get thrown out as well. We have to compartmentalize this stuff. I mean, we need to know about it, but definitely let's temper it and just remember, just breathe. Where can we put this? We'll put this in the basket of things that we should be paying attention to, but let's not spend our time and energy on it.
3: We know it's going to get thrown out.
2: Go anywhere.
3: Because of history, we know it's going to get thrown out, but she still has to spend the money to defend herself.
1: Yeah, and she still hasn't been paid the money that she's owed, because that's what Trump always does. So he never pays anyone.
3: That's the thing I'm concerned about, is how much this is costing everybody.
1: Yeah, yeah. And you know, again, people know, she'll never see a dime of what she's owed, because the law doesn't seem to apply to him, and he does it delay forever, right? So by the by, this, have you seen this? Adam says Americans are hurting to afford groceries and gas, while Donald Trump and his goons are focused on a ball run, a UFC fight, and sending the DOJ after a woman he raped. And this, oh, it's something new, breaking news. Trump administration officials have passed a Bureau of Engraving and Printing to design a $250 bill featuring the president's portrait in what would be the first appearance of a living person on U.S. currency in more than 150 years. Oh, my God. And meanwhile, this Iran debacle, I'm watching that cabinet meeting, Chris, and but I'm listening to other, you know, experts. Kagan, what's his name? Robert Kagan said somehow the media managed to miss that we lost, speaking to Karen's point about the media, somehow the media managed to miss that we lost this war back in March, and Trump has been trying to delay that reality. Iran has not made a single concession. They're just shaking Trump down for money. Wow. How's it feel?
3: Yeah.
1: Turnabout, right? Aaron Rupar says Trump has no way out on Iran. To sum up, if Trump escalates, people are going to hate him. If he surrenders, people are going to hate him. If he dithers, people are going to hate him. He has no good options, which is why he's spinning in place, hoping someone, anyone, will rescue him. It's the same, as we say every day, Chris, same cycle of stupid threats and bullying.
3: Absolutely.
1: And also confirmation that he's telling the Pentagon to lie, basically, about, you know, only mention the good news. There is no good news about Iran. We will talk to Carl Frisch next.

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1: Hi son.
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3: McGruff here.
4: The crime dog?
3: Yep.
4: I think I'm going to need your help. I've got an internet bully.
3: Okay, well, what you do is...
4: Maybe you could put a virus on her computer. Or a tracking device. Or a bug.
3: You don't have to do that, are you?
4: Or maybe we could get an attack dog. You ever see those attack dogs that can, like,

0: rip a person's arm off? Seriously. Or like a SWAT team. A cyber SWAT team or something. 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Did you ever see that zombie army movie? We should get a zombie army.
1: Wait. 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
4: The one at bat.
5: Strike two.
6: Oh, that's okay, Chris.
4: Only my kid could strike out in T-ball.
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9: 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I'd like to report a bear hug.
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9: Well, before I left my campsite, I was putting out my fire, and out of nowhere, Smokey Bear showed up and hugged me?
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0: I want us to just think together how much we hate the mother. Yeah, we hate him. And it's a refreshing but genuine visceral hatred we have. And we want him to know that. And the last thing that we should want, and the last thing I want anybody to die. Okay, that's no. I don't want him just to be alive this November. I want him to be cognizant, because I want him to know how much the American people hate his f-ing guts.
1: All right.
2: I love me some spicy James Carville. That is a spicy Cajun Carville.
1: Yep.
2: I love it. Normally, I don't like spicy food.
3: Carl.
2: Carl, Frisch, let's talk to our fancy Fairfax County school board friends.
1: What?
2: CarlFrisch.com. Pardon me, I'm just, it's a lot. Hi, good morning, Carl Frisch. Are you drinking coffee?
4: Very spicy jambalaya.
2: Okay.
1: Oh, yeah. Nom, nom, nom.
2: Carl, where would you like to start? It's a lot going on in politics.
4: I'd say let's start at the very beginning, but I really don't want to start there.
2: Okay. Are we in a Broadway musical?
4: Trying.
2: Okay. I love this. The Republican Party has deleted their ad attacking Ken Paxton's record on crime. Homicides are the highest in nearly 30 years under Ken Paxton. Paxton is now the GOP's nominee to represent Texas. And the dear God, not to mention how many Republicans are on tape talking about what a crook he is, right?
4: Not only are they on tape, not only is his divorce trial, including claims of adultery, going to trial in June, which is just days away. Not only that, but polling is very promising in Texas right now, in a lot of unexpected ways.
2: I was just going to show you the one I'm seeing. Tallarico 42, Paxton 34 is the one I just saw this morning.
4: I think there's also one that pushes undecideds, and it puts Tallarico at 52.
1: Yeah.
2: Oh, wow. Okay, yeah, and this, I'm not sure which one, another new poll, Tallarico 45, Paxton 38, so you're right, it is. But here's what I get concerned about,
4: And by the way, Beto never led when he was ringing.
1: Yeah, Beto never led. Yeah, that's true.
2: Yeah. No, absolutely. So Emma says, Texas Democrats better be prepared for Abbott to welcome Trump and Stephen Miller's deployment of ICE Gestapo to polling stations to intimidate Latino Texans in November. They've already test run this task, and they will have a fervent voter suppression ally in the governor. That is a concern, isn't it?
4: Well, it's not just ICE. Remember, the administration has these 287G agreements with local law enforcement. And I think there's justifiable concern that local law enforcement would be enlisted by ICE for this purpose as well.
2: Yeah. We keep talking about, your family and my family's former Republican Party. Tom Weiner said, John Cornyn sums up the whole Republican Party and wraps up his own lackluster career with this stirring message. My opponent is a cheater, a fraud, and a horrible person, and I will fully support him in November. I mean, that is what is left of the soul of the Republican Party, right?
4: I mean, Trump primed Texas Republicans for Paxton. So, they get what they asked for. And, it's not like it was even close. This is exactly what Texas Republicans are asking for. They'll have nobody to blame but themselves.
2: Yeah, I was, by the way, Holly said, Dear Texas Evangelicals, if you think Ken Paxton's a better Christian than James Tallarico, you have grievously misunderstood the gospel. I was saying to Chris yesterday, all these stupid attacks on Tallarico, like, they're going to have a really hard time othering him like they did to Kamala. He is a straight white pastor from Texas. He does eat barbecue. It shouldn't matter. I think his new commercial is just him eating barbecue, and he's, says that, and then he goes, like, it matters. Like, it's just, and this Talafrico, he's like selling t-shirts already. I mean, how do you make a straight white pastor into a freak?
1: They're going hard on calling him transgender.
4: I guess we're gonna find out.
2: Okay, but he's not.
1: I know he's not, but there. I saw so many sound bites yesterday of Republicans calling him transgender.
2: Okay.
4: First of all, A, not an insult. B, not true.
1: Right.
2: Right.
4: And C, the response has been pretty great from the Tallarico campaign. You know, particularly on the barbecue question, right? Yeah. Like, I've been eating barbecue since before Paxton's first time.
2: Oh, that was a great line. And this one, by the way, yesterday, James Tallarico.
3: Well, I think if Ken Paxton is worried about freaks, he should stop giving Epstein-style sweetheart deals to pedophiles. You know, this is the guy who just released Adam Hoffman from jail and admitted child rapist after one of Ken Paxton's wealthy lawyer friends got involved in the case. Adam Hoffman was supposed to serve 25 years to life, but instead he served less than a month. As of this week, he's now back on our streets because of Ken Paxton's corruption.
2: I am full on the party of protecting pedophiles. I mean, I got to say, you know me, I'm a huge Jasmine Crockett fan, but this young guy is a smart politician. I'm like all
4: and
2: in
4: he's on
2: for
4: fire,
2: him.
4: And yeah. He's extremely smart, and he knows his opponent backwards and forwards, probably better than his opponent knows himself.
2: Yeah. I also love, someone posted, James Tallarico frames the general election, the people versus Ken Paxton, which I think is also a smart, you know, I mean,
4: 100%.
2: Yeah.
4: You know, and he's doing this smart. He's not just staying in the big cities. And by the way, he's focused on the big cities in Texas because he needs to run up margins there. But he's also focused on the ground game in rural Texas, where chipping away at Republican margins will have an equally dramatic effect in the eventual outcome of the election.
2: Yeah.
4: I think that's one of the reasons that you're seeing him leading in polling.
2: Oyster guy. Go Oyster guy.
1: Uh-huh.
2: Maine Senate poll shows Graham Platner leading incumbent Susan Collins 51% to 42%. He's developing a bit of a blue oyster cult.
1: No.
4: In 1984, I thought that was a hysterical.
1: Yeah, yeah,
2: you know
1: that
2: what?
1: Scream.
2: You just shut your pie hole. That's all I got.
4: Well, I will say that, you know, the L.L. Bean store up in Maine is pretty great right now.
1: Yeah.
4: And, look, that was a very reliable poll as well. So,
2: right.
4: Very promising. But, again, when we see numbers like this, we know what follows. What's going to happen is that Republicans will put out polls that they commission themselves to try and make their candidates look stronger to entice money into the race. And then the special interest will spend tens of millions of dollars to try and chip away at the polling leads. We're already seeing that happening in Maine, where the financial interests are running independent expenditures attacking Platner.
2: This one I save for you from George Conway. I'm going to be blunt with you. He said, Trump is deliberately destabilizing elections, weakening our democracy, throwing the world into chaos. The GOP has massive funding lined up to keep control of the House. So Democrats remain powerless to stop Trump, but their grip is slipping. We just need 3 seats to put the House back in Democratic control, giving us the power to block Trump's authoritarian onslaught and hold him and his criminal administration accountable. I keep saying every day, Carl, I think we just need to be prepared for all of the above in terms of
4: 100%.
2: Yeah.
4: And Conway is right. We just need 3 seats. But wouldn't a dozen or more be better?
1: Yes.
2: Yes.
4: Wouldn't a dozen or more be better?
2: And for my stomach, yes.
4: Senate, wouldn't this flipping the Senate be equally enjoyable? And that's all possible.
2: Right.
4: But it requires all of us in the months that we have left to do everything we can, take a you know, improv and the kitchen sink approach to this. Yes, anding our way all the way to victory in November.
2: Yeah.
4: And that means donating. It means knocking doors or making phone calls. If you've never knocked doors, your local Democrats will tell you how to do it, and you'll have a lot of fun doing it, talking to voters. Do everything we can to do that.
2: Yep. So let's talk about your home state of California. You are a California boy. New California governor's race poll, Becerra 23, Hilton 20, Tom Steyer 15. He says this pollster was not paid for by Tom Steyer. Someone, Arsenio, posted Tom Steyer in full spin mode. This new poll shows Becerra with a strong lead. He's at 23% in this poll. Steve Hilton at 20%. Tom Steyer at 15. I mean, I think someone updated that Tom Steyer has now spent $200 million to everyone else's $5 to $10 million. These jungle primaries, as we've talked about, are kind of ridiculous. But yeah,
1: yes.
2: But R. Mendez said, jungle primaries reward unity. Turn your ballot in for Becerra today. I agree. She also said a divided vote helps the GOP. A united California wins with Becerra. And one last one. Mia said, can someone go back and collect all the I'll vote for the top bowling Democrat threads and remind them all that it is now Javier Becerra. So go vote for him. it is a little terrifying, you know, but between that and the LA mayor's race, you know, what's happening here in California. What's your take?
4: Couple things. One, it's time to get rid of the jungle primary.
2: My God.
1: I said that in 2012.
4: The initial goal was to make things more hospitable to, you know, not attacking your opponents.
2: Well, it hasn't worked out that way, let me tell you.
4: No, it certainly hasn't.
2: Right. And also, it's the egos, that the people that have no chance in the single digits, at the very least, should drop out.
4: I don't want to dissuade people from trying to get elected.
1: Exactly.
4: And the way you do that, if you really do want those benefits, look at, ranked choice voting for the primaries in California. Let Democrats pick their candidates. Let Republicans pick their sacrificial lambs.
1: Right.
4: And then go from there. But it doesn't serve anybody any good when they don't only have to compete for votes. They have to try and figure out how to massage their worldview into a way that their 25% will get them over the finish line.
2: Right.
4: In a Democratic primary, we're going to be talking about the vision broadly and not worried that two Republicans might squeak by with 15% of the vote each. So let's fix that for the next time we have to go through this.
2: Yeah.
4: Before the next time. And then the other thing I would say is that, a couple months ago we were worried that two Republicans would be in the top two. Now it's looking like one or none.
2: Right. And also,
1: we can thank Swalwell for his.
2: There's a reason that we're the fourth largest economy in the world, Carl, is that we have been under Democratic policies, you know, they always say the states are the laboratories. Well, look at the red states. They're last in everything. California is at the top for near everything.
4: Now, we did have a dip, but it was during the Schwarzenegger years.
2: Yeah. Yeah.
4: When Arnold was governor, it was the only Republican governorship since the 90s.
2: Yes. Speaking of celebrities, by the way, the very important Samuel L. Jackson endorsement has come in from Mayor Karen Bass, and he would like these mother Republican reality stars out of his mother city, is his point.
4: Well, you know, I think Angelinos just want a mayor who's, you know, they want their candidates to commit to staying in the city they're trying to represent.
2: Yes. Yeah.
4: That's the starting point.
2: Yeah. I already voted as hard as I could for Mayor Bass. Really? Don't give me another. You're leaving if you lose? Oh, my God.
4: It's not like everything when you get elected mayor is going to be a cakewalk. Does
2: right.
4: this mean that, you know, when you hit a challenge, you're going to right. turn away and walk away from the challenge?
2: We just keep saying it's not an entry-level position, the mayor of a city of 4 million people. It's not an entry-level, you know, position to be governor of the fourth largest economy in the world, you know? So it's, you would hope that this whole Trump disaster has broken that fever, but, you know, we shall see, right?
4: Well, and, you know, the latest polling has Bass ahead.
2: Quite a bit.
1: Well, it goes Bass, then Nethia, then Pratt, and they're all separated by 4 percentage points.
2: Yeah.
4: Right.
2: Yeah.
4: I think one thing that will be exposed in the mayor's race in Los Angeles is how weak the local Republican Party is. You know, it's one of the things that undercuts Republicans in California generally, is that they've spent the last 30 years nominating more and more extremists as their party shrinks, which makes them more and more unelectable. And I think that's going to have an impact in the mayor's race in Los Angeles as well.
2: Yeah. And Drew Carey just decimated Spencer Pratt online as well. So we're all doing our part.
4: And I don't even think Drew Carey is a reliable liberal. So
1: no, he's always been libertarian.
2: Yeah,
1: so.
2: Yeah, right. Yeah. It's a pretty ridiculous idea, Spencer Pratt. But okay. Not to mention, he hit Angela B. Shelton. So that should disqualify him for anything. Carl Frisch, MOOCsForCarl.com remains the best way to fight for truth, justice, and
1: that
2: the American
1: correct.
2: Way.
1: Yes.
2: Correct?
4: That's right. Absolutely.
2: All right.
4: All the help is greatly appreciated, and I hope you have a great vacation.
2: Thanks, honey bun. See ya.
4: Right.
2: There he goes. Carl Frisch. 48 minutes after the hour. This portion of the show brought to you by Quince and a guy. They have fantastic menswear. Bob Seska, you know, and he's not an easy-to-fit man. He's a large man.
1: He's very tall.
2: He looks like a genetically engineered super soldier.
1: Yes.
2: There is something literally for everybody. I've gotten so many cute tops and earrings and all kinds of stuff.
1: Do they have airport pants?
2: I'm sure they do. And podium pants.
1: Airport pants are a thing. I've seen like ads for airport pants.
2: Oh.
1: Yes.
2: Well, let's check. I don't know.
1: Okay.
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0: 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And if you get that post-purchase survey, be sure to mention that you heard about Cozy Earth right here at the Stephanie Miller Show, because home starts with mom.
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14: Stephanie Miller.

0: Yeah, you got that funky beat. Let's do it, man.
1: Yeah, let's do it.
2: Uh-huh.
1: Why not? Wow, what a big show. Dr. Doom coming up. Malcolm Nance coming up.
2: Whoa.
1: On a Thursday. And then JoJo from Jurors in all of hour three.
2: That's right.
1: Dana Goldberg on the road. We're all a little cattywampus. It's, you know, summer vacation time.
2: Uh-huh.
1: Okay. Where was we on the this James Tallarico thing? So this is the, give me eight, the RNC chair.
3: Joe Gruters.
1: This is so pathetic.
4: Tallarico is a creep, and he thinks he's a vegan. He thinks God is non-binary. He wants to mutilate children. He wants to put boys in girls' locker rooms. People are done with that.
1: Okay. So everyone is clutching the pearls again. The DNC's tweet about it was the DNC, yeah, about Stephen Miller.
3: Yeah.
1: I just keep saying, I saw a lot of people online saying, you know what? This is the kind of energy Democrats need right now. It's just, I'm sorry. I would like the bar to be raised too. I would like to go back to when they go low, we go high. But we aren't in those
3: lower times. The bar until we win, and then we can raise the bar.
1: And the problem is, these comments. So, what do you call it? When Paxton won, the DNC tweeted, you know, Tallarico and said,
3: a photo of Tallarico.
1: Right, fired up, ready to go. It's time to take back Texas. So, Stephen Miller quote tweeted the post and said, the Democrats made history in Texas by nominating their first transgender Senate candidate. And so the DNC just shot back, shut up, you ugly
3: F-word.
1: Yes. Which, first of all, which is, no lie detected. But
3: right,
1: second,
3: right.
1: I get it. It's not necessarily the response I would have, you know, like, be my first response, but it's, unfortunately,
3: nobody should apologize.
1: Look at
3: that.
1: Who's in the Oval Office. Look what he tweets or posts every single day.
3: Right.
1: And it's just, Chris, you and I have said it over and over. So we talk about alpha liberals. We just got to learn how to fight the way they fight until we can take back this democracy. I was thinking about, I mean, if we get a decent, let's just start with a decent human again in the Oval Office. They're not going to talk the way Trump talks.
3: Right.
1: And you know, hopefully lower the discourse in this country like that.
3: Right. But their side never apologizes for insulting us. We should never apologize for insulting them at this point.
1: I don't even want to. Let's just, I don't know, I'm afraid to say, because I'm always afraid I'm going to swear, but what he said about my dear friend Rob Reiner.
3: Mm-hmm.
1: Take anything. Bob Mueller. I mean, Nancy Pelosi's husband. I mean, there are a million instances of horrific things that the head of their party has said. So, please, here's his wife.
3: Katie Miller?
1: Yes.
3: Uh-huh.
1: Who, by the way, kind of knows. That's true. But
3: she's not a looker either.
1: Yeah, exactly.
5: This is the same violent political rhetoric that is leading people to shooting up, whether it be the White House Correspondents' Dinner or President Trump and Butler. But what it remains to be seen is this is an anonymous account, and it is run actually by a sad liberal woman named Paulina, which is why Pew says 50% of liberal women at some time have identified that they have a mental health disorder, and she is certainly one of them.
1: All right. Does anyone want to speculate on the mental health disorder that would allow you to marry, for instance, Stephen Miller? Dear Jesus.
3: He's a human dildo. He looks like a human dildo.
1: Oh, my God. With the Pee Wee German, it is, okay. I'm going to say some things that include swears and some other inappropriate things. But thank you for the clutching of your particular pearls.
3: Uh-huh.
1: Okay. Who, by the way, has said any number of awful things about Democrats. 58 minutes after the hour, Dr. Doom next.

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4: NBC News Radio, I'm Michael Kastner. The White House says the U.S. and Iran have agreed in principle on a deal to extend the ceasefire for 60 days, but President Trump hasn't yet signed off on it. On Thursday, Treasury Secretary Scott Bessent spoke to reporters from the White House press room and was peppered with questions about a possible deal.
5: President Trump has made it very clear, he talked about it at the cabinet meeting, that he has several red lines. And Iran has to turn over their highly enriched uranium. They cannot pursue a nuclear weapon.
4: Iran says the text of the memorandum hasn't yet been finalized. Former Attorney General Pam Bondi is set to appear before a congressional committee today for questions about the Justice Department's release of the Epstein files. More from Mark Mayfield.
6: The closed-door hearing is expected to focus on her handling of the investigation into Epstein and his accomplice, Ghislaine Maxwell. Bondi was diagnosed with thyroid cancer after leaving the Justice Department in April. I'm Mark Mayfield.
4: A Russian drone has reportedly injured two people in a NATO country in what was apparently supposed to be an assault on Ukraine. William Denslow reports the drone struck a southeastern Romanian apartment building.
7: Fragments from Russian drones have reportedly fallen on Romanian territory nearly 50 times over the past 4 years. This is the first time there have been casualties. F-16 jets were scrambled, and Romania has pledged to take proportionate measures following the incident. NATO Secretary General Mark Rutte has called Russia's actions reckless, that are a danger to us all. The President of the European Commission, Ursula von der Leyen, says the bloc will continue to bolster security and deterrence, and says preparations are underway for a 21st sanctions package on Moscow.
4: Before the opening bell, stock futures are little changed. Michael Kastner, NBC News Radio. The Atlanta Police Department is taking a stance on ICE operations during the highly anticipated World Cup in Atlanta. Liz Kennedy.
8: Atlanta Police Chief Darren Sherbaum said earlier this week that the APD will not work with federal immigration officials during the games and surrounding events.
9: We do not have any role in immigration enforcement, just like we do not have any role in tax enforcement or EPA. And so our charge will be to make sure we continue to enforce the law in the city, uphold the Constitution.
8: The department plans to bring nearly 250 extra police officers from across Georgia to Atlanta during the matches. The first World Cup match is scheduled for June 15th at Mercedes-Benz Stadium.
4: Chicago Mayor Brandon Johnson says he's pleased after meeting with the Pope in Vatican City. Following the visit, the mayor said the first question he received from the pontiff was,
10: "How's Chicago?" And, you know, I was able to say that, you know, Chicago is strong and that we are transforming.
4: The mayor also invited Pope Leo XIV to conduct Mass in Chicago's Grant Park next year. If the pontiff accepts, he would follow in the footsteps of Pope John Paul II, who delivered Mass in the park in 1979. Johnson and the Pope also discussed slavery, immigration, war, and baseball. Teens hoping to earn a paycheck may be in for their hardest summer yet. More from Sarah Walters.
11: Fewer jobs are expected in traditional entry-level fields like restaurants, retail, and entertainment. That's according to Challenger Gray and Christmas. The consulting firm predicts about 790,000 jobs for 16 to 19-year-olds this summer. That's down from last year, which was already the weakest teen hiring season on record.
4: Anthropic is now the world's most valuable artificial intelligence startup. Company reached a $965 billion valuation. Michael Kastner, NBC News Radio.
12: And now for your alternative talk weather outlook. For your Friday, we'll have decreasing rain throughout the day, remaining cloudy, giving us a high near 60, and southern winds between 7 and 9 miles per hour. Overnight, mostly cloudy, with a low around 48. Heading into the weekend, a clearing day on Saturday, while still remaining cool with a high near 63 and a low around 47. And finally for Sunday, sunny skies throughout the day and highs in the upper 60s.
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0: Monday, I had a little back and forth online with our nutjob Secretary of Health. I'm looking at my phone, and he mentions me. He posted, RFK Jr. posted something from a parody website that he believed proved his thesis that liberal comedy is on the decline because we make fun of him. So he attacked me. I responded by pointing out a dumb spelling error he made, and that exchange caught the eyes of the gang at the Fox Business Channel.
1: RFK Jr. triggering late night host Jimmy Kimmel, writing, "This is the best explanation of how we've reached the nadir." Kimmel firing back, mocking Kennedy's spelling mistake with the response, quote, "It's nadir, N-A-D-I-R. Okay, dummy. Now get back to spreading polio.
2: Okay. Uses polio as kind of the joke. Like, polio is not funny. There are a lot of, like, you know what? Chicken pox is kind of funny.
0: What about chlamydia? Is chlamydia funny? Chlamydia's funny, right?
2: See,
0: we can work together. Let's punch this up.
3: Here we go again. This show has become, as I say every week, asking the smartest people in the world about the dumbest imaginable. Yep. Here we go.
4: If I'm going to get bad news, I want it from him because he's very handsome.
3: Dr. Irwin Redletter joins us now. 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
5: He became Dr. Doom.
3: Dr. Irwin Redletter is the founding director of the National Center for Disaster Preparedness and senior research scholar.
6: Dr. Doom.
3: Even when you just hear your resume in your jingle, Doc, do you really think, like, so I have to now ask you about the director of Health and Human Services chasing two snakes, which you had to post about. You said video just released showing Bobby Kennedy in a tie and dress shirt on Dr. Oz's patio picking up writhing, biting snakes with wife Cheryl employing him to put them down and Oz noting that the snakes are having sex. All of that study, is this what it's come to, Doc, for you?
5: This is a degeneration of everything I've ever thought about or worked for, but then I was thinking too, and maybe it's not fair because if you're peddling snake oil,
3: yeah there you go.
5: Well,
3: yeah, there's the ad.
5: Snakes. I actually think he was milking the snakes for snake oil,
3: yes,
5: to put on his new podcast.
3: Yes.
5: Anyway, but listen, this is, you know, meanwhile, the disastrous health policies he's been promoting are running full steam ahead. Endangering vulnerable Americans and people worldwide. It is a striking contrast between really, really serious health needs for Americans and the world. And while that's happening, and he's not thinking about it, he is thinking about picking up snakes. And by the way, I don't know why he was wearing a tie and a dress shirt.
6: Yeah.
3: And
6: the beach.
3: Sadly for you, I saved a story for you that I forgot to ask you about last week. The headline being federal hantavirus expert is far-right QAnon election denying anti-trans penile implant specialist who hosts a podcast called The Erection Connection. Your thoughts?
5: I'm sorry. Were you looking for a comment?
3: Yes.
5: Oh, you
3: yes,
5: were.
3: I was.
5: You were.
3: Yes, I was. Yes.
5: I honey, what can I say about the erection? What?
3: Its ratings are up and down. Hey, listen, Doc.
5: No comment.
6: Yeah.
3: Okay. All right. We'll just leave that there. Okay. Yeah. So, also, obviously, not good news about Ebola. Experts saying this is spreading and it's spreading rapidly. I mean, it reminds you of. And by the way, I just loved what someone said on Threads. They said, we're close to a peace deal in Iran as the new COVID will be gone by Easter. You know, we can't help we're having COVID flashbacks to, oh, it's just over there. It's not going to spread over here. Oh, you know, we don't need, you know, WHO, et cetera, right?
5: Well, first of all, let's talk about this Ebola situation, which is a really another epidemic truly out of control. As of last night, there were 1,000 cases identified out of the DRC, out of the Congo and Uganda. And the delay in identifying this outbreak was striking. It was at least a month before people figured out what was happening. Why? In part because of the cuts of USAID support for clinics all over Africa. They weren't able to make the diagnoses promptly. And a lot of people got sick while they were sort of diddling around there trying to figure out what to do and what was going on. And now they're talking about building an American, I guess, infectious disease hospital in Kenya to treat Americans who might have gotten infected, a place Kenya already struggling to provide even basic health care, and now they're expected to put up an intensive care unit for adults with Ebola exposure. It is a disaster that we're in part responsible for.
4: Can I just say, Sean is nice enough to fill in for us this week. He's in nursing school, so we've totally effed his economy and housing crisis. Housing's affordable, and now he's going to become a nurse just in time for Ebola. So you're welcome, Sean.
5: Sean. Good luck, man. Yeah.
4: Here
5: you go.
4: You posted, critics invoke America First as an argument for abandoning Ukraine, but helping Ukraine is America First. And you wrote a great piece about it, as you do. But, you know, once again, just the things don't matter overseas, right? I mean, it's just so critical.
5: Well, first of all, they don't matter overseas. But second of all, members of Congress need to understand that what happens over there is, in fact, in our interest. It is America's first interest to make sure that democracy is defended in Europe, which means defending and helping Ukraine evict the Russians from their sovereign territory. But even having to state the obvious about why Ukraine is important to us is distressing, it's depressing. That members of Congress are so under the sway of Donald Trump and J.D. Vance and the crew there that they can't make independent decisions which are, in fact, in America's interest. It's terrifying.
4: Well, yeah, and as you said, this whole America First thing, you said helping Ukraine is America First, weakening a hostile adversary, strengthening democratic alliances, modernizing our understanding of warfare, deterring future aggression, all serve a core American interest, and we are doing so without sending American troops into combat. I mean, it all comes down to him not getting, he just threatened to blow up one of our allies, Oman. I mean, you write, Putin's Russia is an avowed adversary of the U.S., and of democratic institutions more broadly. He interferes in democratic elections, weaponizes disinformation, seeks to weaken NATO and the post-World War II order that has helped preserve relative stability from Europe for generations. This is not just Europe's problem. Securing democracy is also vital to America's future. He doesn't care about that. He cares about his own self-interests, and Putin knows that.
5: But he's a sociopath and a greedy grifter, and that's that. We know this about him. And a pedophile, by the way.
4: Yes.
5: But what strikes me as
4: allegedly
5: amazing, actually, is why do members of Congress, elected by their own constituencies, go along with this? This is what I think is going to be a puzzle that's going to be analyzed, talked about for decades to come. Well, what the hell happened to members of the American
4: and
5: Congress?
4: And this is why we have no moral standing anymore, Doc. You say American allies should never tolerate violent territorial conquest by a geopolitical bully. Well, now we're that, in addition to Russia being that. And
5: maybe that's why we're tolerating it.
4: Yeah. What moral grounds do we have to tell China not to invade Taiwan? I mean, it's... So anyway, you just said, Ukrainian military forces have developed innovative battlefield technologies and tactics that many experts now consider to be world leading, from drone warfare and battlefield adaptation to cyber defense, electronic warfare, and decentralized operational agility. Ukraine is redefining modern combat in real time. And guess what, Doc? They're winning. Like, we'll talk to Malcolm Nance about this in a few minutes. For all of this talk about they're going to lose and they need to make concessions and, everything Trump said has been proven wrong, hasn't it?
5: Right. And, to hear Trump talk about Ukraine needing to make concessions, he means needing to give up their own territory to an invader. I mean, it is an outrageous idea from the get-go. And here we have the President of the United States, who's actually mouthing Putin's talking points in order to settle a war which shouldn't have gotten this far in the first place.
4: I mean,
5: pretty amazing.
4: Cabinet meeting yesterday, he says of Pete Hegseth, he loves war, and everybody laughs. And this is the guy, again, the guy that ran on no new wars, the peace president, right? Call to activism posts, when Trump launches a war with Cuba, next, of course, it will fall apart. Watch Marco Rubio discussing Cuba while Trump falls asleep, barely understanding what's being said. How the hell are they letting him make life and death decisions? I mean, Dr. Reiner on CNN, among others, are finally talking about this, his obvious physical decline and falling asleep daily on camera, right?
5: He should be deposed under the 25th Amendment, although, you know, the thought of J.D. Vance taking over the reins here is chilling. Yeah. You think that would be better? I don't know.
4: Yeah.
5: I don't know. Would you rather have a sleeping Trump?
4: And this is not just Cuba yesterday. Yeah. He said Oman will behave like everyone else or we'll have to blow them up. The president of the United States just casually says stuff like that. Ben-Gvir says Israel will not allow Trump to make a deal with Iran. I mean, we talk about this every week, Doc, but he literally is getting jerked by Putin and Netanyahu, and he just, like their puppet, and does whatever they say.
5: Yes, and this is a situation, and, you know, we talk about this a lot. Is he a reflection of the United States, of all of us?
4: Yeah.
5: Is he actually us? And this is what really troubles me. The man's been elected twice. We don't have a Congress that stands up to him. What is the dynamic behind this that allows this? I mean, his falling asleep, he does that on camera.
4: Yeah, every day, just about.
5: You know, yeah. And so I'm wondering, what is it about the American public, that is at least the majority of them or some number of them, even though his approval rating is low, they've allowed him to influence elections even now,
4: yeah,
5: in the primary elections. We've allowed him to get away with literally with murder. And murder, by the way, just let me clarify. I mean, by removing USAID, we're talking about,
4: yes,
5: 14 million people potentially dying by 2030. And attacking Iran, we're talking about a lot of people dying. We're allowing this to happen somehow.
4: Yeah.
5: And the people that we elected to be the brakes, the members of Congress, mm-hmm, what the hell are they doing? That's the question.
4: This is a picture of our times. It's him sleeping at the cabinet meeting yesterday while Hegseth is saying Iran cried uncle. I mean, everything they say is a lie. We have lost this war. You have to get, like, reporting from overseas. Breaking, Iran rejects Trump's new comments. The strait is going to be open to everybody. U.S. will watch over it, but nobody's going to control it. Saying the strait remains permanently closed, with Iran retaining full sovereign control over it to preserve its nuclear materials as a guarantee of the other party's compliance in any future agreement, per a source close to Iran. Trump also threatened to blow up Oman if it doesn't behave. Says he won't lift any sanctions, release Iranian funds, or have a deal without Iran signing the Abraham Accords. All things that aren't going to happen. We are just stuck in the mud here.
5: You know, and then you say, well, aren't his advisors guiding him in other directions, you know, sort of generally towards the light of sanity and appropriateness?
4: Oh, please guide him to the light.
5: Yeah. So who's guiding him to the light? Pete Hegseth?
4: That's not, I mean, the light really, I meant, but okay.
5: Yeah, you know what I mean. So we're in a bad
4: yeah.
5: place.
4: Yeah, there are no better angels. All right.
5: But go Tallarico.
4: Yes, yay, Senator Tallarico. Yeah. We love you, Dr. Doom. All
5: bye,
4: right,
5: guys.
4: See you next time. 20 minutes after the hour, this portion of the show brought to you by our friends at Chapter.
7: Yep.
4: Oh, I'm telling you.
7: That's for, yeah.
4: Yeah, if you work for your retirement, right? 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
4: Yeah, that's what I'm saying.
7: Yeah, that's me.
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5: Today, my new son and I threw a barbecue.
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1: I think is needed is if you install or modify it with ranked choice voting, and I think that would solve some of this stuff. So we do that in New York City Democratic primaries. We have ranked choice voting, and the reason why they do that is because they have very generous campaign finance matching, so a lot of people run. And it just allows you to rank it. So you could say, okay, I want Becerra 1. Right. Okay, if he doesn't win, I want Katie Porter, blah, blah, blah, blah, that right. stuff. And that way you don't have somebody winning with 20% of the vote like a Republican or something like that.
2: Yeah, yeah. And we can confirm some of our choices are indeed ranked. Okay, hey, our friend Noel Kassler.
3: Oh, yes.
2: Chiming in on Threads, he said, my friend was groomed by Trump, who began flirting her when she was 12 and taking figure skating lessons at his ice rink in Central Park. Mm. Later told me the awful crimes Trump and Epstein perpetrated in his New York City townhouse. Knows how prominent a role Ghislaine played in the operation. So do many other survivors. If the full unredacted Epstein files were to be released, the world would know in an instant that Trump not only abused underage girls, he trafficked them along with his best friend and associate for well over a decade, Jeffrey Epstein. Ghislaine Maxwell, of course, knows this, and it's why Todd Blanche visited her in prison, arranged for her cushy transfer and probable commutation of her sentence, if not an outright pardon. They met to get their story straight and protect the boss. I know there's been a lot going on, Chris, but I hope all of that is not lost.
3: Yeah.
2: And once again, media, if there's a bigger story than this and all of the things that are, you know, that he's using to try to distract from it, I don't know what it is. Yeah, this Iran debacle is, I don't even know what to say anymore. Oh, by the way, Lindsey Graham also at the Bukki event. But just on his own, not at
3: right.
2: the cabinet meeting.
3: Yeah. Yeah.
4: If he can get Saudi Arabia, the center of Islam for the entire world, to recognize the Jewish state Israel, he will have ended the Arab-Israeli conflict that's been going on for thousands of years. They should change the Nobel Prize to the Trump Prize.
3: Oh, God.
2: I'm sorry, I just had something caught in my teeth. My $24 tomatoes.
3: Yeah, watch out, Lindsay. You're going to swallow.
2: Accidentally. Yeah. Yeah. Hmm. Okay. Gio says Trump telling the West Point graduates that nobody wanted to serve under Biden is unintentionally hilarious, considering every single cadet graduating this year joined the academy during the Biden administration. Not one of them started under Trump. But other than that, that's just another day. Another lie.
3: Yeah.
2: All right. Malcolm Nance is still in Greenland, but we're
3: no, he's back.
2: Oh, he's back.
3: He's back.
2: All right.
3: Yep.
2: We'll hopefully hear from him next.

0: 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Started off with a pitcher for the table, which quickly becomes two. There's pool. And there's the photo booth.
1: 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Say cheese!
0: Followed naturally by an order of wings. 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
0: Then there's the ceremonial nightcap.
1: So what are we doing this weekend?
0: And lastly, it's back to the car, which, if you're buzzed...
2: 6:30 to 9:10.
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3: And now a weather update. Winds out of the south-southeast at 9 miles an hour.
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0: Pete Hegseth, who for Trump has been a bigger screw-up than Eric. Around 2 weeks ago, presumably in an effort to please Mar-a-Lago, Pete Hegseth canceled the deployment of 4,000 U.S. troops who were about to leave to be stationed in Poland. Sources say that after he announced plans to pull the troops, he got an angry phone call from Trump, who had to explain that Poland was not the country he was mad at. He was mad at Germany, and he wanted to pull the troops from them. You know, we've all made mistakes, but only Pete Hegseth can make a Donald Trump knows more about Poland than I do caliber mistake. The Poles were angry and confused, which I get, but in fairness to Pete Hegseth, you try telling the difference between Poland and Germany after 16 Coors Lights. It's hard. I mean, Pete Hegseth and Kash Patel, we are literally making drunk history every day.
1: What a show. All right, this guy is who we need.
2: We can dance if we want to, if we hope somebody will. Cut Republicans are rude and should be removed and act like they're imbeciles. I say, Malcolm X, Malcolm X, Trump is under Putin's control.
1: Yeah.
2: We can dance. We can dance while Stephanie dances with the pole. Well, let the Malcolm dance.
1: Yeah. Yeah, baby.
2: Malcolm dance. Well, let the Malcolm dance.
1: Hi. Welcome. Hello.
3: You know, I could have talked to you from 33,000 feet yesterday.
1: Oh, okay.
3: I always
1: wanted to join the Mile High Club with you.
3: You know, someone on my podcast today said, yeah, you've given a new meaning to the Mile High Club.
1: Yeah.
3: Wait, there's another meaning?
1: So you said something terrifying before you went on air this time.
3: Yeah.
1: You normally save all your terrifying information for on the air. What did he threaten to blow up Cuba and Oman yesterday?
4: Yeah. Uh-huh.
1: Casually, as you do. Because you said, there's something he said that could cause another religious war or something.
4: Holy war.
1: And you're like, no, it wasn't either of those. What was it?
3: Oh, no. Holy war. First off, Trump didn't just threaten Oman yesterday. He threatened, between him and Lady Lindsey Graham, they threatened literally every country in the Middle East. Yep. There were three threats given yesterday. One to Oman that we'll just blast them, right? Or whatever it is. Sounded like
1: Danny
3: DeVito. Blow them up.
1: Yeah.
3: And then he gave his butt-kissing session with Pete Hegseth and said that if countries don't join the Abraham Accords, which is opening full relations with Israel, exchange of ambassadors, diplomats, economic air routes, that, you know, maybe we won't sign the MOU and maybe we'll do it another way. Pete Hegseth, he points to Hegseth. Like with this guy, you know, like the hard way. And I'm like, did you just threaten every Muslim country?
4: Yep.
3: Yes, because then Lady Lindsey Graham jumps on television and starts talking about how they essentially owe it to Donald Trump and that they should do it because this will be historic, because this had nothing to do with the Iran war, but Trump's desperate now and he needs to get something out of it. And that otherwise, Trump could do something to them, right? Nice Middle East in case something happens.
1: Yeah.
3: And here's what he's doing. Let me tell you. There is a proposal that the Israelis and the United States are putting on the table, probably through Mike Huckabee, that the Israel takes control of the Al-Aqsa Mosque and the Dome of the Rock Temple in Jerusalem, which is currently under Jordanian custodianship. It's the third holiest temple in Islam. The Prophet Muhammad allegedly went up to heaven off of it. And if this goes through, which is madness, you'll have a holy war across the entire Middle East. The Iranians will be working with the Saudis. This is nuts. Where do these people get off?
1: Yeah. So let's talk about this debacle. So Iran said it had targeted a U.S. airbase in response to new U.S. military attacks. The ceasefire going very well.
4: Oh, yeah, totally.
1: Raising new bouts about a deal to end the war, you think? The exchange drew in Kuwait. The escalation came hours after Trump signaled an agreement between the two sides wasn't close. He said the strait's going to be open to everybody. He just makes proclamations, right? He said... Oh, Trump is, he said Iran is negotiating on fumes. Yeah, sure, that's what it seems like. Trump said at the cabinet meeting, Iran thought they were going to outwit me, or outweigh me. Will outweigh me. He's got the midterms. I don't care about the midterms, he said. Every Republican's very happy about that. He said they want very much to make a deal. So far, they haven't gotten there. We're not satisfied. What we will be, either that or we'll just have to finish the job. So that is what his 11 billion threat of, I don't know, complete annihilation or whatever.
3: Help me, Jesus. All of this was supposed to start with this 30 to 60 a day memorandum of understanding, which, breaking news, Barak Ravid from Axios, also known as stenographer to Donald Trump, has just announced that they have tentatively reached an MOU agreement, which I heard a week ago was moments away, as they were saying, 95% complete, right?
1: Yeah.
3: But, you know, 95% complete, except for they just couldn't agree on everything. So who knows what's going
1: except
3: to go
1: nothing
3: on, but
1: was, yeah.
3: Trump is doing this. You know what he reminds me of? He reminds me of those baby chimps that pound their chests really hard and do the ooh-ah-ah, and then walk up to you and take the banana from your hand.
1: Yeah.
3: Right?
1: Yeah.
3: He just wants to demonstrate what their loud noise, and he does it through drone attacks, including missile attacks.
1: I mean, and I love Scott Bessent, the Treasury Secretary, said the Iranian military's latest attempt to extort global maritime trade is proof that economic fury has left the regime desperate for cash. No, we handed them the strait. We haven't left them desperate. We've left them stronger than when this started.
3: Boy, you know, this is a bizarro world. I mean, just repeat everything he says and trade Iran with the United States. People, the world economy is teetering on an edge right now. Oil jumped right back up after its market manipulation happened this weekend, where it dropped almost $10. It's back up this morning because there was combat.
1: Yeah.
3: The Strait of Hormuz is 20% of the world's liquid natural gas and oil. It is literally like putting your thumb on an artery. And Trump has it in his head that we're making so much money in America, he doesn't care. He's literally killing the economy. And he thinks he's starving Iran. So long as those guys can get tea, dates, pomegranate, and bread, they don't care. They can outweigh us. They've outweighed us five centuries.
1: And by the way, here's the, you know, we laugh about these cabinet meetings and this unbelievable sucking up, but this is the danger. Pentagon pressured to sanitize data about the Iran war for months. Staffers for Hegseth Pentagon have been under tremendous pressure to produce data and internal reports that match Trump's constant flow of self-serving propaganda about the Iran war. When staff have produced data and analysis seen as too gloomy to the American side, higher-ranking officials in Trump's Department of Defense have told them they need to front-load and emphasize the good news. What is the good news exactly about this debacle?
3: Yeah, this is the worst kind of intelligence. It's technically not intelligence. Intelligence is where we go and we look out and we give you the bad news that's coming or the effectiveness of what you're doing. These guys are just bomb counting. Bomb counting means nothing. If we win wars on the basis of the bombs we were to drop, we would technically, Vietnam would be a democratic democracy right now. We dropped three times the number of bombs as all of World War II on that little country. Same with Afghanistan. Any idiot can drop bombs. Nothing has changed politically on the ground here except created a younger, faster, more ruthless leader. The IRGC now controls all branches of government. And we gave them the Strait of Hormuz, which even in the worst fighting of the 1980s, never got close.
1: And they're lying to us, as we know, on the damage to our bases overseas. And then this one, U.S. military contractors need at least 3 years to replenish stockpiles of three key weapon systems used heavily in the Iran war, according to a new analysis, adding to concerns that American forces would have limited firepower in any future conflict with China or anyone else. The weapon systems are Tomahawk cruise missiles, Patriot and THAAD interceptors defend against incoming missiles and drones. I mean, it is just hard to imagine a bigger, I don't even know what to call this anymore, a geopolitical blunder than this.
3: Yeah, this is going to be one of the worst decisions in American history. They literally crippled us strategically. We used to have these weapon systems which would be fired in with great calculation, but not against a third-rate podunk company, country like Iran, by a first-rate country like China, where a missile would work its way through its air defense and carry out a strategic strike and knock down an air defense district so aircraft could get back. No, we just shot wild, I always use this analogy, wild drunk monkeys with machine guns shooting in the air. That is how we fired off. We used literally everything in our inventory except an atomic bomb. Everything in the American inventory was fired at Iran.
1: By the way,
3: and they're still drinking tea.
1: A Fox News poll last week showed 64% of Americans believe attacking Iran was the wrong decision, 65% disapproval of his handling of it. And Trump said again, their Navy's gone. As I've said a thousand times, their Air Force is gone. Everything's gone. They're negotiating on fumes. Well, I guess we're rebombing what they don't have anymore in a war that we already won a month ago, according to him.
3: Jeez, I mean, if Iran's negotiating on fumes from their shisha, then Trump's negotiating on fumes from his, you know, from his diapers. Because
1: did you make a little fart joke?
4: Yes,
1: you did. Okay, thank you. I appreciate that little poo joke.
3: No, because a fart is instantaneous. This is a solid stream
1: of
3: funkage.
1: Funkage.
3: These guys are living a fantasy, and they believe that they are these masters of geopolitical, good works. This is, our economy could literally run dry starting 4th of July weekend.
1: And he's completely delusional. He also said they're starting to give us the things they have to give us. No, they're not. They've made zero concessions. He said if they do, that's great, and if they won't, the man on my left is going to finish them off, as you were saying about Hegseth. And then he was asked if he could offer a time frame when the war would end. Trump said it'll happen quickly. He says that all the time.
3: It'll happen quickly.
1: Right, yes.
3: I heard that on day one. This thing's officially a quagmire. I don't know if you guys know, we passed 90 days.
1: Yeah.
3: We've passed 3 months on this. The Iranians are deliberately slow walking this because, one, they're getting everything they want. It's the Gulf states that he wants to sign the Abraham Accords. They're literally losing trillions every week, every month that this drags on. And they said, the oil analysts say that if this continues on into July, then come September, oil pipelines, tanks, and refineries will be at bottom of tank, which means no matter how much oil we start pumping after it reopens, we're going to go to, you guys will be seeing $10 gas outside of Los Angeles.
1: Oy. And every, analysis of this entire debacle, do you remember, I forgot it was just in May, Trump announced Project Freedom, an effort by U.S. forces to protect ships. Only two vessels made it through, and Trump abandoned the initiative the following day. Since then, Trump has veered between talk of negotiating, bombing, and blockading, sometimes all in the same day, the New York Times said. He has even suggested more than once that the war's already over. In total, Trump has threatened to restart high-intensity fighting on at least seven different occasions, but he has backed down every time. And meanwhile, the Iranian regime, seemingly emboldened by all the back and forth, hasn't really budged at the negotiating table. I mean, quagmire's too kind a word for it, isn't it?
3: Yeah. You know, and I kindly refer to the Iranian strategy as another cup of tea strategy, where all you do is you let Trump ramp and then you just go, let's go have another cup of tea. This guy's an idiot.
1: Before we go, Ukraine appears to be, what's the word I'm looking for, Chris? Winning. They appear to be winning. I was also told otherwise by Trump, but can you talk about that for a minute?
3: Yeah, Ukraine is winning. Ukraine has been winning for years. It's just that it's a little hard to do with one hand tied behind your back and then your bestest ally joins the other side and is trying to sell your home out from under you. But what Ukraine has done is indigenously developed their own mid-range drone, which means now they're not attacking Russian soldiers. Those guys are easy to kill with drones. They're attacking their supply trucks, especially leading to Crimea. The land bridge to Crimea is now officially closed. All of those Russian soldiers in front of the Ukrainian army, they're going to start to starve now because there's no way to get food to you. So we could see by the end of summer a rapid collapse of the Russian line. And here's the best part. didn't require America or Trump at all. They're not using any of our weapons. We've been giving them nothing. Ukraine is winning this on their own. And I guess they have a lot of cards to play because the U.S. Army now wants those weapons.
1: Yeah, exactly. Slava Ukraini. Yeah. All right, Malcolm, we missed you. So good to see you again, honey. Talk soon.
3: All right, see you.
1: There he goes, our favorite sailor man. Even more than Popeye.
4: Yeah, and subscribe to his Substack. It's amazing.
1: He's an amazing writer,
4: We
1: all know.
4: Yep.
1: 11 billion bestsellers as of this count.
4: Yes.
1: 49 minutes after the hour, this portion of the show brought to you by, speaking of handsome Manses and Manses wear, Quince.
4: Oh, Quince.
1: Right?
4: Airport pants.
1: You actually found Air Quince. They are fantastic.
4: Quince has airport pants.
1: They look great, but they're really soft and stretchy.
4: Yes.
1: Uh-huh. Fantastic.
4: Yeah. It's like they feel like sweatpants, but they look like slacks.
1: They look like regular pants.
4: I know.
1: Okay. 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

0: 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Yep. Ha ha.
1: Oh, yeah.
0: I'm so smart. 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We have been issued a correction by Christian.
1: Yes.
0: Friend of Christopher LaVoy and of the Stephanie Miller Show.
1: Yes, indeed.
0: He said, we are not making ball maxing a thing until breast augmentation is called boob maxing. Stop trying to make ball maxing happen. Sincerely, a very concerned listener who is ball maxed.
1: He is ball maxed.
0: To the max.
1: I mean,
0: if you went to LA Sexy Liberal, he was our ring boy. And wow, that man in a Speedo. Hello now.
1: That's right.
0: And I'm gay. Okay. Check out Chris LaVoy's Instagram and the poolside shots. Sound like a wow, wow, wow. What is going on?
1: Yes.
0: Oh, speaking of body image, I just, this is, you know, because I need things to distract me. Someone posted the scene online of and said, Wonder Woman chasing a car on a skateboard is everything I love about cheesy TV shows. Plus, it's Linda Carter as Wonder Woman. But the cause of every woman my age is self-esteem and body image issue. Yeah. Problems. Thank you, Linda Carter, for being unbelievably beautiful. And also, she caught the car on the skateboard, as you would imagine.
1: Yeah.
0: Okay. And she would always wake up late. Or I remember there was one scene where a building fell on her, and she came out all still hair and makeup perfect, as you do.
1: That's that Amazonia hair and makeup.
0: Right.
1: Scene that she
0: had. Yes, uh-huh. Exactly. Let's skip down to, this is Tom Emmer, Republican of Minnesota.
2: It's going to be about the economy again, and what Republicans did with Donald Trump's leadership a year ago is causing in billions of dollars to be invested in our economy now. And you're going to see that start to have a real impact towards the end of the summer and early fall.
0: Oh, we will.
2: And with that, I like our chances in the midterm.
0: Do you? Okay.
1: Okay.
0: Then. Yeah.
1: Good luck with that.
0: By the way, he's told that lie. It's been fact-checked 11 billion times that he's brought something trillion in investments here. It's no.
1: I think what Emmer was saying here, though, was with the big, beautiful bill.
0: Okay. A Trump cabinet member just looked Americans in the eye and praised Trump for keeping gas prices down. Gas is up 53% since Trump started the Iran war, as anyone knows who's been to the gas station.
1: Right.
0: Oh, Trump claims he's making food affordable again. I guess that'll kick in sometime soon, too.
1: Has he bought a taco seasoning packet lately?
0: You are stuck on that taco seasoning.
1: I can't believe how much it is.
0: JoJo from Jurors next.
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7: NBC News Radio, I'm Michael Kastner. The U.S. and Iran have agreed on a memorandum of understanding that would extend a fragile ceasefire for 60 days, but President Trump hasn't yet signed off on it. More from Nick Harper.
8: Both sides would spend the 60 days discussing Iran's nuclear program, what happens to its enriched uranium, and how the U.S. can provide sanctions relief and unfreeze Iranian funds.
7: The framework ceasefire would reportedly see the Strait of Hormuz open to commercial traffic. A Russian drone has reportedly injured two people in a NATO country. More from Mark Mayfield.
9: Officials in Romania say the injuries happened overnight during a Russian drone attack near the Ukrainian border. Romania's foreign ministry says the drone was part of an assault on Ukraine, but crashed into a southeastern Romanian apartment building, injuring two people. Romania says Russian drones have breached its airspace dozens of times since it started attacking Ukraine, but this marks the first time that a drone has caused injuries. They have notified NATO of what's being called a serious violation of international law. I'm Mark Mayfield.
7: Three people are dead, including a child, and several others are unaccounted for after an apartment building exploded in Dallas, Texas.
10: Two-story apartment complex, natural gas explosion, multiple victims.
7: Texas officials say an apartment building in the Oak Cliff neighborhood was leveled Thursday by a natural gas explosion. The Dallas County Democratic Party says one of their precinct chairs, Sylvia Collins, is among the missing. Former Attorney General Pam Bondi is scheduled to testify before a closed-door congressional committee today about the Justice Department's release of the Epstein files. The hearing is expected to focus on her handling of the investigation into Jeffrey Epstein and his accomplice, Ghislaine Maxwell. Stock futures are slightly on the rise this morning. Michael Kastner, NBC News Radio. Martina McBride is the latest star to pull out of the upcoming Freedom 250 concert. Let freedom ring. The outdoor concerts are scheduled to take place in Washington, D.C. this summer to celebrate America's 250th birthday. The platinum-selling country singer announced on Thursday that she was pulling out of her June 25th performance because she was assured that it would be a nonpartisan event, which she wrote, turned out to be misleading. McBride is the fourth artist to withdraw from the event, following the Commodores, Morris Day, and Young MC. The acting administrator of FEMA says the agency is prepared for hurricane season. More from Jim Roop.
11: Bob Fenton reassuring the public of the agency's readiness in a recent interview with CBS News and said, quote, "This is something we do every year. It's in our DNA," end quote. According to Fenton, 30% of FEMA workers are deployed. Another 30% are in training, credentialing, on leave, or assigned elsewhere. His remarks come as the Trump administration moves to reshape the agency through workforce cuts and a push for states to take a more active role in recovery efforts.
7: This Sunday, we'll see the second full moon of the month, and it's kind of a big deal. More from Bree Tennis.
12: NASA says a blue moon is when two or three full moons occur in a month, and it's rare. It happens roughly once every 2.5 years. But Sunday is our day, as we will close out May with our second full moon. It will reach full illumination at 1:45 a.m. Pacific time, and it's considered lucky in folklore and astrology. No special equipment needed, just look up, and no, it won't be blue.
7: Caesars Entertainment is being sold for $17.6 billion. It's being purchased by the Texas conglomerate that's controlled by Tillman Fertitta. Fertitta is currently serving as the U.S. ambassador to Italy as he continues to run a business empire. Michael Kastner, NBC News Radio.
13: And let's go ahead and take a look now at your Alternative Talk weather outlook for Friday. Well, we'll see some morning rain showers turning to partly sunny skies later on this afternoon. High temperatures much cooler, around 59, 60 degrees. For tonight, partly cloudy skies, low temperatures dropping down to about 49, 50. For the weekend, clouds in the morning, afternoon sun, high temperatures in the 60s all weekend long, with more sunshine returning for Monday. Highs warmer, around 75.
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0: The party, unfortunately, has been essentially a cult of personality for the better part of the last decade. It's certainly more acute today. There is just zero wiggle room. I mean, John Cornyn is a conservative, pro-Trump Republican. Yes, on one or two issues over the last 10 years, he may have believed differently than the president, but the message is simply, if you don't line up with me 100% of the time, 24/7, you have no room in this party.
1: Thank you, Senator Chris Murphy of the great state of Connecticut. Okay, speaking of great things from back east,
2: JoJo from Jerz is described as mom, Jersey, Dem, news junkie, Lebanese, hothead, geek. 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
1: JoJo from Jerz, Twitter rock stars here.
3: JoJo shows her speeding line way down there in the basement.
1: JoJo from Jerz, yep. Twitter and YouTube star.
4: Love her.
3: We need JoJo, her insights. Her insights.
1: JoJo from Jerz.
3: JoJo.
1: Yeah. I guess we should update with blue skies and threads, but also, and also we don't mind dead naming Twitter, like Elon Musk dead names his trans child, right? So, you know, Twitter.
5: Uh-oh.
1: Uh-oh. Can we hear you? Uh-oh.
5: Oh,
1: I
5: no.
1: I cannot hear you.
5: Oh, no.
1: Oh, no.
6: No.
5: There it is.
1: Oh, there you go.
6: Is that better?
1: Yes.
5: That's better. Yes.
1: Look at you. You have a glowy tan. You look fantastic.
6: It's fake, babe. I gave myself a concussion tanning stuff. I did that.
5: What?
6: I actually did that.
5: How do you do that?
1: How does one do that?
6: Well, it's not one of my prouder moments. I wiped the bed, and then I put the towel, the paper towel on the floor, and then I went to pick up the paper towel, and I forgot that there was an industrial-sized paper towel holder above my head, and I stood up directly into it and hit the corner of it on my head and then blacked out, and my knees buckled, and I went to the hospital, and I had a concussion.
1: That is a spectacular story, and I'm glad you're okay.
5: Yes, we are.
1: I thought only I have
6: ever
1: achieved that level of spasticity, but no wonder. We are sisters from another mister. Okay.
6: That's right.
1: I'm glad you're okay.
6: All
1: right, so we're
6: proud.
1: Cover the, I don't know, I'm going to say breaking news or maybe non-news. Mm-hmm. The United States and Iran have reportedly reached a tentative agreement on a 60-day ceasefire framework and the launch of nuclear negotiations. Oh, now? Now we're going to start talking about
5: nukes? I feel like we've heard this before, though, and nothing came of it.
1: The proposed deal is still awaiting Trump's final approval. What are your what's your relative confidence in his ability to F this up as well as
6: Lucy in the fall? Every time. Every single time. The deal, or it's not a deal, sound and fury. The strait is open, the strait is closed. I mean, I think all of this is just an endeavor to enrich himself and his spawn. Really, I think that's what it is.
1: Well, and also, it's to get all the stuff that Obama already got. Just like, oh, I see, the strait would be open again, and they wouldn't have a nuke. And yes, we had that, without firing a shot, right?
6: If anything, Iran's proven to themselves and the rest of the world that you don't need a nuke, because they were able to manipulate the Straits of Hormuz without one.
1: Yeah.
6: They were able to do it with drones and mines. And so, like, it's like, oh, great job. Now they're like, we don't really need a nuke, do we?
1: Yeah, I know. I mean, they've honestly humiliated us on the world stage. It's extraordinary. So you also posted a narcoleptic 80-year-old man with black hands, a neck rash, and cankles doesn't need three, quote-unquote, annual physicals in the same year if he is, quote-unquote, in perfect health. I mean, it's, you know, and I was saying, it's gotten so stupid. Their response to people saying he is falling asleep on camera every day is to post all these videos of, you know, CNN and other anchors with their eyes closed, which clearly they're blinking or they're looking down at their notes. It's just, it's more eighth grade, like, oh, look who's sleepy now, Jake Tapper. Like, it's, you know, it's just dumb.
6: And they want us to be used to this, is really what it is. They want us to become accustomed to the fact that he's going to hold all these cabinet meetings and gaggles in the Oval Office where he's just going to be full-on napping. He's just going to be snoozing through it. It doesn't look like he's blinking. I mean, my God, you have, like, minutes-long blinks at this point. Like, he looks like he's asleep in REM mode in many cases. Like, he doesn't wake up until they say his name.
1: Right,
6: He starts awake.
1: And even then, he's like, you know, and then he goes back to sleep. I mean, it's so... Yeah. Bloomberg reporter Jeff Mason was the first to hit. Third-rate loser Jeff Mason cannot seem to keep his eyes open as he speculates about President Trump's perfect health. Not good, alongside a screenshot of him clearly blinking, right? I mean, it's just, and so then MAGA, because you know all these paid MAGA accounts, being a Twitter rock star, as we called you.
5: Mm-hmm.
1: You're just a general YouTube and social media rock star now.
5: Yes.
1: But so the White House Rapid Response account made these 10 posts featuring reporters accusing them of falling asleep. So then all these paid MAGA accounts picked them up, right, and just started posting their own. I feel like we are never going to get out of eighth grade, don't you?
6: But the thing is, they can't defend it. What's with him with everything? When they can't defend it, they just point the finger at the other side and mock the other side. And that's just, I know you are, but what am I? Infinity.
1: Yes.
6: That's really what they do.
1: It is the Pee Wee Herman strategy, which is what he began his campaign on, right?
4: You are, but what am I?
7: You're a nerd.
4: I know you are, but what am I?
7: You're an idiot.
8: I know you are, but what am I?
7: I know you are, but what am I?
8: I know you are, but what am I?
7: I know you are, but what am I?
8: I know you are, but what am I?
7: I know you are, but what am I? Infinity.
1: Okay. Once you hit infinity. I know. It doesn't. It goes back to the first debate. The new puppet, new puppet. You're the Putin puppet. Like, oh my God. So Dana Bash, they featured her, reporting Trump gets annual physical ahead of 80th birthday next month. And they said, Dana Bash falls asleep ahead of her 55th birthday next month. What's going on? Bash posted back, if only. Thanks for watching. I mean, I don't know how else you deal with this level of immaturity.
6: Like sniffling jello. You can't. You on one level you have to stoop, you know, as low as they are because this is where the fight is. But at the same time, it's idiocracy at this point. It's like, really, are we really doing this right now?
1: Yeah. So you wrote about the you wrote a great piece, as you do on Substack. We refuse to reject the evidence of our own eyes. They're rewriting the truth of January 6th. Now these bastards want the U.S. to write the check. I mean, there is a level, Joe, I know we talk about this all the time, but there's a level of anger I've never seen or felt before between what we're paying at the gas pump and for groceries and all of these ridiculous vanity projects and then literally paying cop beaters. I posted the picture of all of us with like Harry Dunn in D.C. and it just breaks my heart. Them prosecuting E. Jean Carroll every day brings a new atrocity, right?
6: I don't think anything has ever upset me. That's saying a lot. As much as this $1.8 billion slush fund, that because we know Harry, because we know Sergeant Ganell, because we know so many of those police officers who stood so bravely and defended our democracy that day, that Ganell in particular still carries physical and emotional trauma. I know Harry carries emotional trauma. Yeah. They should be being rewarded for what they did, as opposed to potentially some of their tax dollars going to the very people who beat them up. Like, it's so egregious. It bothers me on a level that very few things ever have.
1: Yeah, and despite, him falling asleep at Memorial Day where my mom and dad are buried at Arlington and, his latest insults to our military. I swear to God, it's just, I guess the thing that always, I said this on January 6th, but even our military does not fight the way those Capitol police had to fight. Hand-to-hand combat for hours and hours. No wonder several of them killed themselves. Like, they were so beyond traumatized, physically and mentally. I mean, we don't even fight wars like that anymore. Hand-to-hand combat like that, right?
6: The hands of our own, of their fellow citizens, at the behest of their president. Like, think about those layers, too. What that does to your mind. Because these are your fellow citizens. That was one of the most shocking things for me about that day, trying to explain to my kids who watched it, because they were virtual school at a friend of mine's, and they said, those are Americans beating up Americans, Mom? How could that be? Like, these are the bad guys, right? Like, are American citizens beating up Capitol police officers whose job it is to defend our capital. Like, all of it is upside down and inside out and on fire, and it's just good versus evil, like black and white. Nothing else could be clearer, and yet we're watching the bad guys rewarding themselves over and over again, and it's hard to make that whole.
1: And I love that you started your piece with George Orwell from 1984. Yeah. Every record has been destroyed or falsified. Every book rewritten. Every picture has been repainted. Every statue and street building has been renamed. Every date has been altered. And the process is continuing day by day and minute by minute. History has stopped. Nothing exists except an endless present in which the party is always right. I mean, they're, scrubbing the website of any press releases about the January 6th convictions, right?
6: They've pardoned and or commuted the sentences of every single perpetrator, and now they're looking to just erase the record of Stuart Rhodes and Rico Tarrio's convictions totally and with prejudice, which means they'll never ever be able to be charged with any of that ever again. People who were sentenced to 20 plus years in prison for the violence of that day will be, all of that will be erased from the record forever. Again, it is Orwellian, because we put the person who incited it back inside. The call's coming from inside the house now. I mean, he can rewrite everything, but we're being gaslit at the same time.
1: Well, I love how your writing is always so personal, and, you know, you just, you talk about, you said, I have a friend who survived years of abuse. In the beginning, her husband at least admitted what he had done, briefly, strategically, always with blame braided into the confession. You see what you made me do. Violence acknowledged just long enough to rearrange responsibility. Then little by little, the story changed. The punch became an overreaction. The screaming became stress. The terror became misunderstanding. Conversations she could still hear in perfect, awful detail dissolved into denial. Memories she knew were real, blurred at the edges. When she had lived what she had lived through, what she could still feel in her body was calmly, casually denied until certainty began slipping through her fingers. Somebody looked her straight in the face and told her the things she survived never happened. That's what January 6th feels like now. Yeah, I mean, not to mention that it's an hours and hours of videotape, and we all saw it, right?
6: Yeah. I mean, this is what abusers do, right? Like, one of the key components of keeping someone in the web of abuse is making them distrust their own experience and also making them feel responsible in some way for what is being done to them. That look what you made me do thing is a classic. But also, like, you're crazy. I mean, my friend was told often that she was insane. That she was losing her mind. Her relatives were called to intervene because she was crazy, because she wasn't experiencing the things that she was experiencing. And when you gaslight anyone that way enough, you do start to question, you know, reality. And that's by design.
1: And here we go again with E. Jean Carroll, who two juries convicted him of raping and defaming. Now the abuser just keeps abusing. So he's now, his DOJ isn't, we have Ellie Honig, a CNN legal analyst, but of course his DOJ is going to investigate her now, right?
9: The definition legally of vindictive prosecution is when a person exercises their constitutional or legal rights and then is prosecuted as payback for that. And if we look at the history here, it's well known. E. Jean Carroll sued Donald Trump successfully, $88 million, and then a couple years later finds herself on the receiving end of currently an investigation, who knows, might become a prosecution. And if you look at this, look, just the other day, the indictment of Kilmer Abrego Garcia, mm-hmm. who was wrongly deported, that was thrown out for vindictive prosecution because a judge in that case said, well, Mr. Abrego Garcia asserted his rights, and then he was being prosecuted as payback. And I think E. Jean Carroll would have a very similar argument.
1: Yeah, I mean, but, you know, Chris made the point earlier. This is never the point. That,
10: right.
1: First of all, she's never going to get the $88 million she's owed because Trump never pays anyone. Right, but then now, in addition, it's going to cost her money to fight this ridiculous vindictive prosecution, right?
6: Just, they're so disgustingly litigious.
10: Yeah.
6: They know that they have an inexhaustible supply of money and lawyers that they can go after anybody. They've also they're trying to relitigate the Wall Street Journal defamation case,
10: yep.
6: over the birthday card because they can sue people into oblivion. That's what they do because they're right. bullies. They don't have to have the truth on their side. They just have to have more lawyers and more money. And it shows the fractures in our judicial system, but it also just shows what a bully and an abuser he is. That he can't just let it go. She beat you not once, but twice. You lost. Get right. over it.
1: Right. And by the way, Joe, I'm old enough to remember when this is what they always used to accuse the Democrats of. You know, they're, oh, it's all trial lawyers and frivolous lawsuits. And frivolous lawsuits. How many times do we hear that over the years? You know.
6: And weaponization of the government. Like, we're
1: right.
6: literally doing that.
1: Right. Yep. All right. Joe's here for the hour.
10: Yay!
1: Kermit Lail. 20 minutes after the hour, this portion of the show brought to you by Native Path Collagen. I'm going to my International Biking Convention. That means I'm riding every single day.
10: Oh, wow.
1: Yeah.
10: All right.
1: Saying, got to get these hips all lubricated.
10: Well, yeah. Squishy hips.
1: Yeah, I got some, yeah. Okay.
6: That was my job.
1: Whatever the reason is you need Native Path Collagen, we don't judge here at the Stephanie Miller Show. Uh-huh. Some people like supple, active hips.
10: Some people like to be bendy.
1: Cirque du Soleil, Bendy. What happens at the DNC stays at the DNC. 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
1: Body's injury. Yeah. We have very, very bougie injuries here on the Stephanie Miller Show. From our liberal elites.
2: Yes.
1: From our coastal elites.
2: Uh-huh.
1: I love this.
3: Pilates.
1: I love Peter Shankman's post. Someone said, I saw this and knew instantly what and who he was referring to. He said, it's going to feel like a tidal wave when it hits. You won't see an announcement at first. You'll just sense it. First, they're shouting. Horns start blaring. You'll glance up. Not sure what's happening. Something wrong? Are we under threat? Then you'll notice people grinning. You'll hear cheering build. A total stranger will high-five you. You'll spot a friend and fall into a hug. The tears of release start coming. The screams of pure joy and release. Tick-tock. Oh, tick-tock. Okay. We don't even need to say.
2: Nope.
1: It's like the Who's in Whoville. Just, you know what, Christmas. Yes, we'll all sing Yahoo Dory. Uh-huh. Christmas will come no matter what. All right, so, Joe, it appears that their midterm strategy is just to lie their asses off. Trump claims he's making food affordable again. Okay. Trump has repeatedly boasted he successfully lowered the price of groceries. And he just, someone at the cabinet meeting said yesterday he's brought the price of gas way down. It is up 53% since he started this Iran debacle. The Hill reported last week, federal inflation data confirms what you may have been feeling already. Groceries are getting more expensive. Unfortunately, things may be about to get a whole lot worse. Economists are warning. CNN poll found 61% of Americans said they've had to cut back on groceries due to price concerns. And he posted this, Trump's making food affordable again. And he just posted a bunch of nonsense that we know is not true because we live in the world.
2: We go to the grocery store.
1: We live in the world, yeah. And eat food.
3: And it's Orwellian. The thing is, like, you can make people feel like, people who were made to feel that the economy was worse under Joe Biden, they didn't have a full grasp of the good things were happening necessarily. The Democrats weren't that great at messaging on that. But they weren't feeling it because things were still expensive from COVID. And
1: yeah.
2: Uh-oh.
1: Uh-oh,
3: they
1: you
3: don't. But you can't make people feel the opposite.
1: Right. And I can't remember who economist said Joe Biden is handing over the strongest economy in the world, the strongest post-COVID economy in the world. And here we are. Yep. All right. 29 minutes after the hour, more JoJo from Jersey.

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0: get killed.
1: Yeah, well, Kyle's not here.
0: How come?
1: Kicked off the team. Didn't Tim tell you? Kyle and some other kids got caught drinking beer in the park a couple of nights ago.
0: Really?
1: Yeah. Zero tolerance. He's out for the season.
0: Come on, it's a first offense, right?
1: That we know of. But why should that matter? He knew not to drink. I've made it clear to Matt, that's what we expect from him. What have you said to Tim?
0: Nothing really. You know, a lot of kids try it at this age, so...
1: Yeah, well, a lot of kids don't try it, too. I'm not saying that Matt's gonna be this perfect kid, but if I don't tell him what we expect and why he shouldn't drink, how's he gonna know?
0: You think kids that age really listen?
1: They never admit it, Bill, but they hear more than you think.
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0: how ICE has to go out there, remove the barricade, and then you have one of the senators complain because he got splattered with a pepper ball. I'm sorry. You probably should have been there.
1: Oh, for God's sakes. That's Mark Wayne. Ricky Bobby Mullen. Really? What? The senator had every right to be there. This is your.
2: He has oversight.
1: Yeah. This is Senator Andy Kim had every right to be in your. And also your governor. They wouldn't let the governor in this detention center. Tell me they're not hiding, you know, atrocities.
3: Here, just refusing to let, like you said, the senator, Andy Kim, who, by the way, is incredible and my hero and I love, and you should have him on your show. He's amazing. If you haven't had him on your show, he's incredible. Yeah. And my governor is amazing. It is his job. Oversight is his job of facilities like that. But they're hiding, and they won't let anybody in because they know what is happening behind those closed doors and closed
1: gates. What do you mean a United States senator shouldn't have been there? He was trying to defuse the situation. If you saw him, he was like, stop. He was between the protesters and they pepper sprayed him. I mean, this is what fascism looks like, right?
3: Yeah, and these are the worst people on the planet. These are the most depraved reprobates of all time. Because Mark Wayne Mullen went on to say they're having a hunger strike because they couldn't get their ethnic food. And then he said, this isn't a Holiday Inn. What is it that happens at a Holiday Inn? I mean, I don't remember going to ask to the Holiday Inn for a vindaloo and some pad thai.
2: Right.
3: Like, what is he talking about? He's such an idiot. My God, what happens on the Oklahoma Panhandle anyway?
1: Also, Mark Wayne... Ricky Bobby Mullen said Colby Carrington.
2: Yeah.
1: Ricky Bobby Mullen said his department is drawing up plans to prevent inbound international flights landing in what he called sanctuary cities.
2: Yep.
1: Oh, God. He appeared on Hannity. Of course he did. He provided no evidence for his claim that an enormous number of terrorists have been apprehended. He was saying that tens of thousands of gang members. They just say stuff.
2: No evidence.
1: Right. He then explained DHS has been floating the idea of preventing international flights from arriving in certain cities, especially Newark, New Jersey. There you are again. Enjoy it.
2: Or Los Angeles.
1: Right. I swear to God, they're just like, it's like fascism 101 every day, right?
3: I mean, just think how well that's going to go. They're diverting traffic from major airport hubs across the country. I mean, where are these planes going to go? Where are they going to land? You know, it's already hard enough to get on a flight that's not hours delayed if you even get to take off that day.
1: Yeah.
3: Like, you're going to find one way or another to tank the economy and like the infrastructure of this entire country.
1: Yeah. By the way, our friend Mike Nellis said building this UFC stage in front of the White House is one of the most ridiculous tone-deaf things I've ever seen any politician do. It is like the white trash house now. It is just, and all at taxpayer expense, all these vanity projects, right?
3: And my question is, by the way, it's beginning to look like Mojo Dojo. Like, honestly, it's like
1: ends Mojo Dojo
2: Casa House.
1: Casa House.
2: Uh-huh.
1: Yes.
3: Right. But exactly. Does he need a ballroom that is drone-proof because he can't go anywhere safely, and yet we're going to have an open-air UFC fight that the public can attend on the White House property?
1: Long,
3: How do those two things jive?
1: They
3: exactly?
1: don't. And I know it's hard to keep up with all of it, but Keith Boykin posted a National Park Service analysis found the contractor given a no-bid contract to repair the Lincoln Memorial Reflecting Pool is being paid an inflated and excessive profit margin, according to documents obtained by the New York Times. The huge profit margin reportedly adds at least $850,000 to the cost of the contract. The government eventually agreed to pay the firm $13.1 million, or seven times what Trump said it would cost. Not to mention they're doing a crappy job, and it's not supposed to be a swimming pool. It's just, you know, I feel like another thing we have to undo.
3: God, yeah, we have to undo it all. Unpaint it, paint it over, and tear things down. But by the way, Mark Wayne, Ricky Bobby Mullen also has his fingerprints all over that because the company that got the job is connected to Oklahoma, but they've never painted any pools before because it wasn't the original guy that Trump said it was that painted the pools in Mar-a-Lago elsewhere.
1: Oh,
3: it's
1: God.
3: Some brand new company that has ties to Oklahoma, which is awfully strange because Mark Wayne Mullen was also there the day they did the joyride over the reflecting pool, which wasn't designed to be joy ridden over much like Donald Trump.
1: Right. So the what's coming up, Chris? The Freedom 250 concert on the National Mall. Speaking of atrocities happening on the
2: And they're dropping like flies.
1: Yes, artists backing out. Rapper Young MC, who's really not young anymore.
2: Not anymore.
1: But still. Became the second artist to publicly back out of the government-sponsored festival taking place on the National Lawn in D.C.
2: Morris Day in the Times said, oh, hell no.
1: Oh, hell to the no. Yeah. They still have Vanilla Ice, so that's exciting. I love somebody put a footnote. Kamala would have gotten Beyonce. Also, one of the Milli Vanilli guys died 30 years ago. Okay.
2: Oh, yeah, so it's just a Vanilli.
1: Yes. There's, I guess, just a Milli. Yeah. Yeah, just a Milli or
2: one of the two.
1: I don't know.
2: Yeah.
1: Okay. And then the CNC Music Factory, this is a little confusing. This is, you know, this is my era from, you know, Hot 97 in the morning, everybody in New York City, good morning.
2: Didn't you interview, like, the model that they used in the video that wasn't exactly Martha Wash?
1: Yes, right. She didn't speak English.
2: Right.
1: She was the Italian supermodel they used in the video, and they put her on my show for an interview, and she didn't speak.
2: Uh-huh.
1: Yeah, that was a tough sled. Okay. CNC Music.
3: Melania?
2: Yes, you were interviewing Melania.
1: Do we have, here we go. I actually love their music, but CNC Factory frontman Freedom Williams posted a fired up profanity-laced 8-minute message in which he initially said he planned to back out of the show after learning of Trump involvement. Then Williams backtracked and said CNC Music Factory might well go ahead with the gig after all to show he was impervious to the backlash and could not be told what to do by angry commentators. So here we go, or not, or maybe.
2: Play that beat, play that beat, maybe.
1: Maybe. So we don't know.
2: Right.
1: Bam, bang, yeah. Go, here we go. You want this party started, right, JoJo? You want this party started quickly. Okay. All right, speaking of parties, hey, Texas, what's going on? Handicapper shifts Texas Senate race toward Tallarico. You've seen the polling, right? The Cook Political Report shifted its rating from likely Republican to lean Republican after Paxton defeated Cornyn. The polling we've seen has two of them, right, has Tallarico ahead.
2: Yep.
1: And you could tell from the desperation and the ridiculousness of their attacks against him that they are panicked, right?
3: They are 100% terrified of Tallarico. First of all, Paxton, to say that he's a flawed candidate, he was impeached by his own party. And by the way, I need the Democrats to get on the nickname bus because Tallarico is stupid. But why don't you just call him Ken Pedo Protector Paxton? Because that's what he is. And you need to put that front and center. You need to shackle that to him and to that party, because for some strange reason, they have it in their heads that being a vegan is a red line, but a pedophile is not. Come on.
1: Right.
3: Let's go.
1: Well, yeah, and he's not a vegan, as if that's important.
3: He's not a vegan.
1: Okay. But yeah, the National Republican Senatorial Committee has removed content highly critical of Ken Paxton. So they've had to erase their own attacks against him. Like, I mean, it's so. And Paxton's wife, I always love this juicy story.
2: Oh, yeah.
1: Texas State Senator Angela Paxton filed for divorce last year, citing biblical grounds. We all know what that means. Okay. And recent discoveries. So all of that appears to have been scrubbed now from the website. They can't scrub. People in Texas know, right? I mean, it's, although I guess it's just the party of Trump, and they don't care that they're the party of corrupt, you know, crooks, impeached crooks, pedophile protectors.
3: Yeah, I think that core base doesn't care. I think a lot of the, you know, MAGA Republicans don't care. Sadly, there are no red lines for them anymore. But I think the electorate in Texas writ large actually does care about character. And he's a deeply, deeply unpopular guy. He's just extremely unlikable. For the fact that that guy and Ted Cruz and Elon Musk are calling somebody else's masculinity into question is just literally hilarious.
1: A doughy load. He's shaped like a schmoo. Okay. I mean, Trump is, as usual. Congratulations, Ken Paxton, his opponent, Alfred E. Newman. Maybe the worst Texas candidate I've ever seen. Strong open borders, weak on crime, believes there's six genders, insulting to Jesus Christ. Oh, I see. As a pastor, he's insulting to Jesus. Okay. A big mask wearer, a vegan. Yeah. Okay, he's not a vegan. Oh, Jasmine. Oh, and he also got in his usual racist slur. Jasmine Crockett, a very low IQ individual, is no relation to the frontiersman, Davy Crockett. Everyone knows she's no relation.
4: would have been a far better choice for the Democrats. I'll do some nice, big, beautiful rallies for Ken. This will be fun.
1: The whole Talafrico, by the way, RNC, and the official ex account inclined that he is a pedophile, writing "Hide your kids" among one of the Talarico's photos. The post came days after the same RNC account implied that he's gay. Oh, that President Obama is secretly gay. I was saying to Chris, like, this is what their whole thing, that other, that's what they ran on, is, you know, they're you know, we're you, they're the other. How do you other a straight white, you know, male Christian, you know, pastor, right?
3: And it's hilarious to me. It's like these very, you know, nine anemic white guys are like, look at this guy, he's so anemic and benign, and like you said, and doughy and white. It's like, do you have a mirror? You know, Stephen Miller mocking somebody like for their looks. I mean, Stephen sleeps in a coffin lined with ICE detention center blankets. Miller,
1: oh, I didn't know that. I thought he's, I assumed he's hung upside down from the ceiling, but okay. Thank you for that confirmation.
3: I now call him Baltimore.
1: I go with Pee Wee German, but either way, it's good.
3: Either that or Nosferatu, like N-A-Z.
2: Yes.
1: Baby Goebbels.
2: Nosferatu, I like that one.
3: He's calling into question his masculinity. Steve Miller.
1: Yeah. So here's the other thing. GOP in money panic after Paxton win. I mean, that's the very good news, right? Republicans bracing for a Texas-sized cash drain after Paxton's win. They fear their already record-breaking Senate primary will become an even more costly general election campaign, one that siphons party resources from key battlegrounds. Yay! Some of them estimate the race could force the party to spend as much as $150 million for Paxton in a state that Republicans never expected to be truly competitive. That's why it's good news all around, right?
3: It is. It's good news all around because there are some really flippable seats here in Maine, even in Florida. Yeah. You know, don't sleep on Florida.
1: As I mentioned earlier, Graham Plattner is ahead and has developed a Blue Oyster cult. I'm just going to try it again. I'm going to try that joke again. I got a sign off from...
5: It's pretty good.
1: Sean, all right.
6: No. Needs a little more cowbell, but
2: yeah. All right. Yeah.
3: Need more cowbell, yeah.
1: Let's move on. So James Talarico admitted to some regret over past cringy comments after being pressed over his declaration that God is non-binary. This is such ridiculous BS anyway. Like, who knows what God is? Like, that doesn't even actually seem that controversial to me. You know, I mean.
3: Yeah. Just grasping at straws. This is the thing. Like, it's not. Ken Paxton, again, somebody who's been, you know, charged with crimes, somebody whose wife publicly put out a statement about his character. I mean,
1: right.
3: I mean, this is,
1: we're just such minutiae based on the biggest lie that he's a vegan, which he's not, which, as you said, shouldn't matter anyway. But so he said, I think I was being intentionally provocative with a statement that what it means about what it means is that God can't be defined by human categories. I mean, that's true, right? Except, I don't know, maybe in Texas, except, you know, it's a white guy. Like, who can say? So he said before going on to promise to stand up for Texans who are being picked on by the most powerful, most corrupt politicians in the country. So he was asked, you call it intentionally provocative. You regret describing it that way or talking about God that way. And he said, there are some statements I've made I certainly regret. There are statements that I've made where I've missed the mark. I'll be the first to admit that. But Ken Paxton is intentionally clipping my cringy comments to distract from his career of corruption. It just seems like they are so desperate at this point.
3: If you're going to be, you know, grasping at straws in terms of somebody's choice of words, when your candidate is the kind of person who let a serial child rapist out after 60 days in jail, I think that, again, I think the Democrats need to hammer them, the Republicans and Paxton, on the things that he's done.
1: Who
3: not,
1: was,
3: not some,
1: by the way,
3: rape,
1: raping a six-year-old boy. I mean,
3: right.
1: So, yeah, just real quick, this comment they keep, Talarico had said modern science acknowledges six biological variations based on chromosomes. I mean, that's That is actually true, and it's just science. And they said, and then he was asked, do you believe there are six biological sexes? He said, I know there are two sexes, men and women. I also know there's a very small percentage of people who have these chromosomal abnormalities, and I believe they deserve to be treated with dignity and respect. I happen to know people like that. I'm like, I just acknowledging something exists is some sort of scandal.
3: Well, again, everything about them sort of is predicated on all of these lies and falsehoods and manufactured realities. Just look at their hero. You know, he paints himself orange, and they're like, oh, he's tan. You know, he's got the makeup on his hands, and oh, he's healthy. He takes cognitive tests, and they're like, oh, look how smart he is. I mean, everything is predicated on lies.
1: Yeah. Yep. 49 minutes after the hour, one more segment with our beloved.
2: That's right.
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1: Oh.
0: It's my cozy voice. It's my Cozy Earth Sheets voice.
1: Are you coming up for some Harvey's Bristol Cream?
0: Yes.
1: Okay.
0: And my bubble cuddle blanket. 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
0: Yeah.
1: There I go.
0: 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JoJo from Jers is here. The wildly popular Siren Network.
1: Yes.
0: She gave birth to it. Was it a hard delivery? It's doing fantastic.
3: From my womb, yes, yeah. You know, it's getting a little uppity. It's a toddler now. We're about seven months old. So, yeah, no, it's going great. We're growing, and I'm so proud of it.
0: The baby.
1: Yes. We're proud of you.
0: We're so proud of you.
1: Yes.
3: Thank
0: I just want to
3: you.
0: Grab you. Smoosh you. Okay. Governor Gavin Newsom pledged to seek a 100% tax on any money Californians receive from Trump's slush fund.
1: There you go.
0: Yay. And then looks like your state, Jersey and New York, are also looking into the same legislation. I always say, Joe, all of the above and how we fight this fascism and this corruption, right?
3: Absolutely. 100%. And they should take the tax money that they get and they should give it to the Epstein survivors and to the Capitol Police officers. That's what they should do with it.
0: Yeah.
3: If you're going to take it, give it to those disgusting terrorists, then tax them on it and then give it to the people who deserve it.
0: Yep. Here we go again. DOJ seeks to interview 2020 Georgia election workers. Oh, my God, he will just never let this go. They want to interview some poll workers and ballot counters who participated in the 2020 election in Fulton County in a new effort to dig up details about the ballot processing. I mean, yeah, he lives in the past, but it's also they're obviously looking for trial runs to how to F with the midterms, right?
3: 100%. I mean, we have to understand this. He said yesterday he doesn't care about the midterms, and it scares me that he says stuff like that because he will stop at nothing. They've already tried to seize the Dominion voting machines. They will stop at nothing to make sure that the Republicans don't lose power because it's existential for him, and he knows that.
0: Yeah. I love the stuff he blurts out loud, right? And you can hear every Republican sphincter just snapshot, just, I don't care about the midterms. But
3: he
0: doesn't.
3: A bad day for Lindsey Graham.
0: Don't know what that meant, but I'm just going to move. I'm going to move breezily on. JoJo from Jers on all of the socials. Support her.
1: YouTube and everything else.
0: And the Siren Network and all the wonderful things she does. We love you so much.
3: Love you guys. Thank you so much.
0: There she goes. Tomorrow, Glenn Kirshner, Fuglesang, Frangela.
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2: NBC News Radio, I'm Michael Kastner. Vice President J.D. Vance says the U.S. is very close to finalizing an agreement to extend the fragile ceasefire with Iran for 60 days. Former State Department senior advisor Nega Anga says the framework deal is not exactly what President Trump had been initially aiming for.
8: It gives President Trump something that he can call a win, but it's not the clean victory image that he was seeking, right? President Trump wanted to show that pressure forced Iran to back down.
2: The White House says that the U.S. and Iran have agreed on a memorandum of understanding, but President Trump hasn't yet signed off on it. Iran says the text of the memorandum hasn't yet been finalized. The agreement would reportedly see the Strait of Hormuz open to commercial traffic. Former Attorney General Pam Bondi will appear before Congress today for questions about the Justice Department's release of the Epstein files. The closed-door hearing is expected to focus on her handling of the investigation into Jeffrey Epstein and his accomplice, Ghislaine Maxwell. The explosion of Blue Origin's New Glenn rocket could delay NASA's plans to explore the moon. More from Rory O'Neill.
9: Just days ago, NASA chose New Glenn rockets over SpaceX to deliver rovers and other cargo to the moon starting this fall.
10: NASA has selected Blue Origin.
9: Soon after Thursday night's explosion, NASA Administrator Jared Isaacman posted that they were still analyzing potential impacts to mission timelines for the lunar base and for next year's Artemis 3. In 2016, a SpaceX rocket exploded on their pad during a similar test, and it took 15 months to repair the damage.
2: Anthropic is currently the world's most valuable artificial intelligence startup. The company reached a $965 billion valuation Thursday. Michael Kastner, NBC News Radio.
11: A better life with Dr. Sanjay Gupta.
12: Eating a healthy diet is not only good for you physically, it can also keep your brain sharp as you age. According to a new study out of China, people who most closely followed the MIND diet slowed aging in key structures inside their brains by more than 2 years. The MIND diet is a combination of the Mediterranean diet, which we talk a lot about, and the DASH diet, which stands for Dietary Approaches to Stop Hypertension. All three of these diets are similar, but the MIND diet puts more of an emphasis on berries, beans, leafy green vegetables, fish, poultry, whole grains, olive oil, and nuts. You're not going to eat foods with a lot of saturated fat. 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Just do the best that you can. I'm Dr. Sanjay Gupta, helping you live a better life.
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1: And let's go ahead and take a look now at your alternative talk weather outlook for Friday. Well, we'll see some morning rain showers turning to partly sunny skies later on this afternoon. High temperatures much cooler, around 59, 60 degrees. For tonight, partly cloudy skies, low temperatures dropping down to about 49, 50. For the weekend, clouds in the morning, afternoon sun, high temperatures in the 60s all weekend long, with more sunshine returning for Monday. Highs warmer, around 75.
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3: It's time for the Rick Smith Show. 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
4: And welcome, brothers, sisters, working class heroes. This is the Rick Smith Show. Thanks so much for being here today on the big program. Lots to get to, lots to talk about. Got an email yesterday that, again, I get these kind of emails all the time, but angry at me for talking to people from the Center for American Progress, neoliberal, business center left, think tank. And look, I've had a relationship with them for a very long time. I've had relationships with people for years, all over the political spectrum, because I believe wholeheartedly that the more working class voices they come across, the better it is for all of us. And this is the weird part of doing what I do, because I will talk to anyone and everyone. I will state my case in every corner of every arena, even in the parking lots. And I think by having those relationships with people I disagree with and firmly disagree with, maybe has an opportunity to kind of maybe make us think about each other a little bit. I don't absolutely hate anyone. I don't have that in me. But I know people do, which is why this shooting that happened on Monday at, 11:40 in the morning, two teenagers in San Diego went to the largest mosque in the country and killed three people. One of them a security guard whose job it is to protect children. And what they ended up finding are two people dead, I guess, in a car from self-inflicted gunshot wounds. Two, a 17 and an 18-year-old. Now, what's interesting is federal investigators and police are treating this as a possible hate crime. Possible hate crime, because because somebody just wakes up in the middle of the day and goes, we're gonna go shoot up a mosque for no reason. Now, according to reports, officials say they found writings and other materials suggesting hate rhetoric. Because I guess I can't say that the two that were found dead in the car did it. I could say they allegedly and supposedly. But allegedly and supposedly, this suggestive material of hate rhetoric and anti-Muslim bias, again, we have to say that, hasn't been released, but it kind of points, from what I'm told, what I read, in a direction. Police said no officers fired their weapons during the incident. The suspects had connected somehow online, expressed broad hostility toward multiple faiths and groups. So this is where we are. And I spoke with a couple of people on Monday and then again on Tuesday. I said, hey, did you hear about this? And unfortunately, or fortunately, because I'm going to go with unfortunately, because it's become such the norm that we don't even talk about shootings like this anymore. It's become so routine. Yeah, there was a shooting at a church. Yeah, it's Monday. And the weird thing is on Monday's show, probably right about the time that this happened, I'm joking with a guest that, why would someone take a gun to a church and use it to threaten another parishioner or someone in the parking lot? Why would you take a gun to church? And then this. And what's really sad is Americans, our gun culture is one of the ugliest examples of how we normalize fear and rage and fatalism in this country. It's already too expensive, too lonely, too divided. And yet, you know, I look at this. It's hard not to see a pattern between wages that stay flat, bills that go up, people that are isolated, leaders performing outrage theater for cameras, and everyday people who are left carrying the weight of a system that, well, keeps failing them. In that kind of pressure cooker, violence starts to look less like an aberration and more like a rotten final language of despair. I mean, I'm not justifying this in any way, shape, or form. That doesn't make violence acceptable. It means the culture around it is sick. We are constantly told, take back control, stand our ground, protect ourselves. While the same politicians and pundits who stoke panic do nothing to make life more stable, more humane, more fair, more just, any of that. They just point fingers at the other side, and because blame's easy. Blame's easier than accountability. It's easy to go, them, which is how a lot of this kind of hatred for the others, it's how we've got here. They feed people's grievance because grievance is profitable. And meanwhile, working people are stuck trying to survive in a country where, well, most of us can't afford housing, healthcare, geez, childcare, or even, well, a shred of dignity and peace of mind. When a society makes people feel disposable, hopeless, trapped, some are going to break. Some are going to lash out. Some are going to reach for a gun because they've been taught that power is found in force, not in solidarity, not in us coming together. And I got to tell you, that divide, that is the deepest poison in American life right now. The lie that that individual violence can replace collective justice, it can't. Solidarity wins. Caring about your neighbor wins. And what we need is not more macho speeches, not more political fear, not more, you know, slamming the fist on the table, not more politicians pretending the answer is just good guys with guns. What we need are living wages. We need mental health care. We need union power. We need community safety. We need a media culture that stops treating human misery as a partisan story and a partisan sport. A country this divided can't keep pretending that violence appears out of nowhere. It just happens. It grows in the cracks left by neglect, inequality, and endless, endless political sabotage. And I know my left friends are going to go, no, we got to go grab the guns. I've always been on the side of sane, rational gun reform. I don't believe that people should have weapons of war, but I do understand that there are differences in communities. I think about myself, and I use myself in every example. It's my experience that I talk about. As a kid, growing up in a housing project, surrounded by poverty and inequality and desperation and, well, yeah, hatred. Guns were used for violence. Guns were used to kill people. In my neighborhood, you saw somebody walking down the street with a gun, run. Someone's going to die. I now live in a fairly rural area where there's a free gun range a mile from my house, where it's a cultural thing. It's a family tradition thing. Hunting is a sport. Agree with it, disagree with it, it is where we are. Not all guys with guns are bad, and certainly not all guys with guns are good. And more guns aren't going to make us safer, because we've got, I don't know if you've noticed, we've got a ton of guns in this country. And I keep asking, when do we get to peak safety with all of these guns? But that said, I come back to the only thing that I can justify as a potential cause. And we don't know what was in these kids' head. We don't have any idea how much poison was pumped into their minds from social media, from their parents, from their friends. We have no idea. But I'll bet you has a lot to do with struggling at home, a lot to do with putting food on the table and keeping a roof over the head. And maybe if we made that a little easier for everyone, we made that American dream possible again, that it didn't seem like the Hunger Games. Because I don't know if you've noticed, we're playing a version of the Hunger Games every day in this country. I talked to a young woman yesterday who's sick, but can't go to the doctor because she doesn't have health insurance, because she can't afford it, because she makes too much to get the state money, and she doesn't make enough to get the state insurance. So she's going to be sick. We're in really, really rough times. And with the policies of this administration making life worse, I'm sure you've noticed gas prices are up, but I'm sure you've noticed everything else is going up too. Whether it's food, clothing, just going to the local store to get anything. And wages haven't come up. And look, I'm someone who says, you know, I'm not against inflation as long as you've got the bargaining power in the workplace to get wages that keep up. And I look at the strike that in New York with the Long Island Railroad. Workers who are saying, look, yeah, you gave us a raise, but it doesn't keep up. We're working and we're falling behind. And as working people, we've got to figure out how do we make sure that that standard of living our grandparents fought for, that our parents lived on, how do we pass that on? Or more to the point, how do we fix what's been broken? How do we take back what's been stolen? How do we unrig a system that we're told is rigged, but rigged for the others? When the reality is, it's never been about right-left. It's never been about Democrat or Republican or red-blue or male or female or whatever ethnicity. It's always been about up-down. It's always been about rich and poor, the haves and the have-nots. It's always been that. And until we figure out how we come together, till we figure out how we're going to stand in solidarity with one another, white, black, brown, yellow, I don't care, gay, straight, half crooked, I don't know. Until we figure out how we bridge those divides and bring ourselves together to say, no matter what you do in your four walls, no matter who you are and what life you lead, that we all should have dignity of work, we should all have security of health, and we should all have an opportunity to lead the best life we can. Without fear of violence, without fear of hatred, without fear of prejudice or discrimination. But that takes work. A lot of work. It's just easier to go, they're the reason, and point the finger at the others. Sad. Sad state that we're in. I want to hear your thoughts. I know these shootings are routine. I know we see them all the time. In fact, so much that we don't even pay attention much anymore. But how do we stop? How do we slow down? How do we make sure that, you know, when you go to church or your mosque or synagogue or whatever, that you get to go home? I want to hear your thoughts. Rick at TheRickSmithShow.com. Quick break. Right back.
5: I'm Rick Smith, and this is Labor History in Two. On this day in labor history, the year was 1926. That was the day President Calvin Coolidge signed the Railway Labor Act. For decades, railroad labor disputes had often become bloody affairs. The railroad companies hired gunmen who killed dozens of strikers in 1877. The strike was so violent it became known as the Great Upheaval. In Scranton, Pennsylvania, for example, hired guns shot into an unarmed crowd of strikers. Three innocent people were killed. In 1894, the Pullman strike had paralyzed interstate commerce and ended with violent repression by federal troops. Starting in 1888, the federal government passed a series of acts aimed at stopping these bloody battles. Then, during World War I, railroad operations came under government control. Labor disputes were sent to a National Board of Adjustment during the war. This all laid the groundwork for the Railway Labor Act. The goal was to find a better way to resolve railroad labor management disputes. Representatives from the railroad companies and the unions participated in drafting the act. It called for a system of mediation for railroad labor contracts, and only after the mediation had been exhausted could the parties attempt other means, such as strikes or lockouts. Most significantly, it recognized the right for railroad workers to unionize. Under the Act, employers can hire replacement workers during a strike, but they must take back the striking workers when the strike is over. For an industry that has had a notorious history for firing those who even hinted at a strike, this was an important change. In 1936, the Act was extended to include airline workers. The Act is considered an important step toward the creation of the National Labor Relations Act.
6: 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For more information, go to laborhistoryin2.com, like us on Facebook, and follow us on the Twitters at laborhistoryin2.
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4: So this is fun, especially after Trump's 1.776 billion-dollar slush fund from his lawsuit against the IRS to go after, to pay his buddies back because, they Biden weaponized, the IRS and the Department of Justice, and they're literally giving almost $1.8 billion to Trump's buddies. Now, J.D. Vance is saying, Hunter Biden could apply for it. Now, a fun story on Tuesday that came out. Evidently, Acting Attorney General Todd Blanche signed a new order that basically says the IRS can never look at Donald Trump's prior tax returns. Never. Forever barred from examining Trump's tax returns. So all of the tax stuff that he's done, I guess our acting attorney general just gave him immunity. How do I get one of those cards? Do I get? Because look, I know at some point with this administration, all of us, anyone who disagrees, they're going to go after. Speaking of going after, Thomas Massie. I had a lot of friends who thought Massie was safe. Evidently, Massie lost his House primary to a Trumpite. And, Democrats are going, hey, maybe this seat could be in play a little bit. I don't know. And look, I keep saying, I hope Trump gets the most extreme of the most extreme. Because as the economy continues to tank because of their horrible policies, maybe, these folks are going to be the ones who are going to have to turn on him even so that they begin voting in a way that makes life easier. I look at Bill Cassidy, for instance. The Louisiana senator who, he got ousted. Going into the Senate and voting his conscience was one of the votes. Yeah, one of the votes to this again is amazing, to limit Trump's power at going after Iran. The Senate advanced a resolution to limit Trump's war powers in Iran. And it was four Republicans. Susan Collins in a tough race. Hopefully she loses. Lisa Murkowski in Alaska. Rand Paul in Kentucky. And, of course, Bill Cassidy from Louisiana. four Republicans I'm kind of shocked, to be honest, a little shocked. Not so much at Rand Paul or Susan Collins, because it's an election year. Maybe not even so much with Murkowski. But Cassidy, coming around. Now, the one thing that wasn't surprising, John Fetterman, Democrat from Pennsylvania, voted to oppose limiting Trump's power. And the reality is, sometimes Democrats suck. And that's true. It's always been true. It will always be true in the future. There are no perfect politicians on either sides of the aisle. There are no saviors. The only people who are going to save us is us by throwing the bums out and putting working people into those positions. Now, over the last several days, I've had conversations with people who are on the Democrats suck bandwagon. And to be honest, fair. Governor Abigail Spanberger, on the veto of the collective bargaining bill, sucked. I'll be honest, flat out sucked, because she did say that she would support it. She says she supports public sector collective bargaining, but in principle. She said she vetoed the bill because she wanted amendments first. And again, I'm not quite sure what that means, but she argued that it should be narrower in scope and implemented over a lengthier part of time. And you got people like me going, wait a second, either you believe in collective bargaining or you don't. And her stated reason was not opposition to collective bargaining, but opposition to the bill in its final form. And you go, wait a second, you have the ability to pass this through. The General Assembly put it on her desk and she rejected it. Now, what I think the General Assembly should do, put it back on her desk. And quickly. Now, you have people like me who saw this as a slap in the face. And I believe it was. Because if you look at the amendments that she said she wanted, it basically gutted the bill and made collective bargaining, you know, just so limited that, what's the point? And it's one of those things where you have the governor saying, yeah, I agree, but not this version. And what I heard is, well, you know, not now, not really, maybe later, maybe not ever. Because this would have finally given public sector workers in Virginia some bit of power, some ability to negotiate pay, benefits, conditions, rights on the job, rights they say most workers already have in other states. Now you go, see, Democrats suck. No, here's where I'm going to push back and hard, because look, do Democrats suck? Yeah, sometimes. But comparing Democrats and Republicans on labor issues like this is like comparing a bad meal to poison. Yeah, the governor's veto was a failure, absolutely. But the Republicans, they've made their anti-worker

0: Research shows, on average, car accident victims with a lawyer get over 3 times more money than those without one. Better off with Booha.
1: Criticizing Democrats is absolutely fair. 100%. I am right there. But pretending that Republicans are the same is how we end up getting played twice. Because, you know, I had some people, we got to oust her and get someone else in. And you go, in a state like Virginia, the best Democrat you're going to get is probably a moderate Democrat until working people wake up and realize that this whole idea of we're being conservative is ridiculous and stupid. We don't need a false equivalence. What we need is honesty about who spent decades attacking labor, and that has been Republicans. And I spent a little bit of time over the last several days going, you know, how did Virginia become a right-to-work state? How did public sector workers not get collective bargaining rights? And you go back to the whole right-to-work argument. It was 1947. Governor Bill Tuck signed Virginia's right-to-work law. And I went through every other right-to-work state looking for one Democrat. One Democrat who signed a right-to-work law that made their state a right-to-work state. Because understand, right-to-work sounds nice. Sounds like a good idea. I should have the right to work. But there's no work associated with it. And certainly no rights. The only right that you get is the right to be pitted against each other, the right to be fired whenever the boss wants, and the right to be cheated repeatedly. Every state that has a right to work law was signed into law or pushed through by Republicans in their General Assembly. And that is all of them. From Oklahoma in 2001 to Indiana in 2012 to Michigan in 13, Wisconsin in 15, I was there part of that. West Virginia in 16, Kentucky in 17. In fact, in Kentucky, they woke up early on a Saturday. Early on a Saturday. Giddy at the opportunity of making Kentucky a right-to-work state. Now you go, well, do Democrats ever put their names on right to work? Yeah. Michigan Governor Gretchen Whitmer, she repealed Michigan's right to work law in 2023. Am I always thrilled with Gretchen Whitmer? No. But I'll tell you, a whole lot sight better than Rick Snyder. So the reality is we're in a moment where organize, take to the streets, demand she sign it, put it back on her desk, and mobilize. This idea that we're just going to throw up our hands and go, oh, well, you know, we lost, and we're just going to, Democrats suck. It's just dumb. And this is where I keep coming back to. For me, party doesn't matter as much if we were organized, if we stood in solidarity on the idea that, you know what, we should all earn a decent wage. We should all have health care and retirement security, like my grandparents' generation. They differed as much as we do on all kinds of things. But when it came to their jobs, when it came to their rights at work, when it came to their paychecks, there wasn't a light between most of them. And we've got to come back to this. And this is where the politics of the day, where, sorry, Angela, Abigail, the reality is I think people should be organizing to push you to sign the next bill that the General Assembly puts on your desk. But for me, this idea that Democrats and Republicans are the same on labor issues, flat out ludicrous and just dumb. And by anyone saying that that's how it is, are exposing just how they don't understand reality, history, or what the Republican brand has been for my entire lifetime. Yeah. Want to hear your thoughts? Email me, rick@therickSmithShow.com. We'll take a quick break. Right back after this.

0: 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Now, here is Rick Smith.
1: So this week in my neighborhood, we have a college in our neighborhood, college town where I live, and all of the college grads, you know, doing the walk. And you got to wonder, you know, all the smiles, all the picture taking, all of the what's tomorrow going to look like after we've thrown the cap in the air? And, you know, what's the job market going to look like? And, hey, you know, are we going to rule the world, or are we going to make just enough to maybe pay back all of those student loans? And what's the job market have in store for these young people who have been told, hey, you got to go to college if you want to get that American dream, that degree is your golden ticket into the middle class. Question is it anymore? That's why I've asked Elise Gould to come share some thoughts. She's a senior economist over at the Economic Policy Institute. You can check out their website, epi.org. They've got a piece answering this very question. Elise, thanks for taking time for us.
2: Thank you.
1: So, look, you know, all of us know, or been told, at least in my generation, you got to go to college, you got to get a degree. That's the only way you're going to be able to live the American dream. It's the only way you're going to be able to get into the middle class. It's the golden ticket, Elise. Is it?
2: Well, there are no guarantees. I think that is for sure. That's what we've learned, is that there is no certainty. It certainly is the case that you are more likely to get a ticket into the middle class if you go to college. But then again, as you've already mentioned, there is oftentimes a lot of college debt associated with that. So that is not a obvious decision for everybody. But you, if you have a college degree, you're more likely to get a job. You're more likely to have a lower unemployment rate. You're more likely to have higher wages. So that's on average. That doesn't mean that's going to be the case for everybody. And just like everybody else, the sways in the labor market have an impact on young workers today as well. So as we've seen the labor market weaken somewhat over the last 2 to 3 years, that has hit young workers a bit harder than everybody else.
1: Now, clearly, obviously, it matters what kind of degree you get. If you've got a degree in underwater basket weaving, I'm sure that's not going to in over demand. I'm sure if you were at the other end, engineer, physician, I don't know, something at the other end, there is a difference in degrees, right?
2: Yes, that's absolutely right. That depending on the degree you get, what institution you've gone to, how much debt you graduate with, all of those kinds of things, the connections that you have, either from the school you went to or from your family, we know how much it matters in terms of how much wealth you're born into, how much that matters for the opportunities that you have. So there are many different factors at play, your race, your gender, many different factors at play in terms of deciding your success in the labor market.
1: Yeah, you know, you look at this and, you know, it makes me wonder, because, look, I grew up believing and being told that the degree was going to get you some bit of step forward, a bit of job security. And the question then becomes is, you know, why now are young graduates facing more insecurity, even with a degree, than in past generations? And is this really, as I'm being told, the era of blue collar workers, to where, you know, going to trade school might be a better option for some?
2: That's a great question. So what is a better outcome? Young workers without a college degree still have higher unemployment rates than young workers with a college degree. Here, my analysis looks at 22 to 27 year olds. So just to get a sense of what those entry level workers look like in terms of that age profile. And so it's still, you have a better opportunity with a college degree. Remember, many of those blue collar jobs have degraded over time to some extent as unionization has faltered in this country. So for a long time, that was great access to a middle-class job for non-college workers in manufacturing or other related trades. That isn't a sure thing either.
1: Yeah, no, I look at my kids and my son got into a union building trades apprenticeship program and is, you know, if he continues, is going to have a very good life. Top of the wage scale. You know, good for him. It's what he wanted. He knew he didn't want to go to college. Now, my daughter, on the other hand, we're at the beginning of that decision-making process of which path she wants to follow. So the question then, I guess, for, you know, me and for other working families is, you know, when you think about the rising costs of college and the debt that comes in and all of that, is a college degree still worth the investment, do you think?
2: I think that's too much of an individual question for me to answer that. I think that, it really depends on your own circumstances and what you're looking to do with it. Certainly, there are many fields out there in the economy that do not require a college degree. Some people go to college because they want to go on to other advanced schooling for the occupation or industry that they want to work in. So I think it is an individual choice. And I think that debt certainly does play a role in that, and increasing debt, and it makes it a difficult decision to, take on that debt, because we know that the research also shows that if you have a lot of debt coming out of school, then that is going to affect your career choices and your career trajectory.
1: Yeah, and how desperate you are to take that first job with the lower pay. But I look at the state where I'm at. I'm in Pennsylvania, and I know many other states have scrapped a number of requirements for jobs to have degrees. Are employers lowering standards to be able to get people who may not have chosen to go to college, or are they just simply offering worse jobs with lower pay?
2: Yeah, I'm not seeing any evidence in the data right now. I think employers are still requiring a college degree for many jobs that may not even require a college degree, because they can do that in this kind of labor market.
1: Now, you point out that, Black and Hispanic workers, especially young graduates, still face higher unemployment, still face lower wages. As a union guy, I keep coming back to, these kind of things with a higher union density and a wider array of unions and participation could answer some of these questions and some of these problems. Walk me through, why that still persists in this day and age.
2: I think you point to a great solution, right? So there are many jobs out there that if you had a more unionized sector, they would not allow for that kind of discrimination or that discretion. You would have pay bans, more pay transparency. You have that in the public sector as well. When jobs are posted, there is a salary range depending on how much experience or education you have, and there's less room for employers to discriminate. Also, a tighter labor market gives employers less room to discriminate or act with discretion in terms of wage setting, because they have to work a little harder to attract and retain workers, and they have to look more into the corners of the labor market and not just rely on the networks that they might already have or who they have been accustomed to hire.
1: So my ears heard what you just said is Trump has so badly handled the economy that it's no longer a tight labor market, so we have a lot of people who are suffering in this economy. Or is that just my jaded view of how bad things are right now?
2: Things have definitely gotten weaker. We have seen the overall unemployment rate tick up over the last year. And for these young college grads, that has ticked up even further. I think one of the measures that has been very depressing in some ways in this economy today has been the hires rate. And I think that's what's hurting young workers the most, is that workers who have jobs are not quitting and employers are not hiring at the rates that they did before. And in fact, they're looking at hires and quits rates around 2013 levels. And if anyone remembers an economy back in 2012, 2013, we were still struggling coming out of the Great Recession. And so things are not looking good. So if workers who have jobs are sitting tight and employers are not doing any additional hiring, it's very difficult for new entrants to get a foothold in the labor market. And I think that is what is hurting young workers the most today.
1: Especially, young people who are desperate to get into the labor market, because I just read a report the other day that said labor participation is now ticking up, especially with older workers actually having to come back into the workforce. So now these college grads, these folks coming in with very limited skills are competing with people who, well, they've got skills and maybe willing to work for less just to kind of make ends meet. So does that seem to hold, in your opinion, as potential reason of why we're here?
2: Yeah, certainly. I think that if there are workers that have more experience and employers can be choosier, they might choose those workers with more experience, even if, especially if they don't have to pay them a whole lot more. So I think, again, workers with little experience coming to the labor market, employer, they might be overlooked as the economy weakens.
1: So let me ask you this, because, like my son was like, I want to go to college. I want to be an engineer. And he's smart. He was smart enough to do it. But he's just like, I don't want to take on all the debt. I don't want to go through all of that. And I'm not overly ambitious. So, again, he to his credit, knew that he was not going to do well as an independent student like that. But all of his friends are kind of have this, college is, it's not what it used to be. I'm not going to be able to make as much. There seems to be some downward looking on a college degree now. What does a flat or falling college, participation degree rate What does that mean for the economy, and what does it mean for, maybe a generation of students who may choose not to go that path?
2: Yeah, so for a long time, as educational attainment increased in this country, the college wage premium, which is, we think of it as the additional wage that you make in the economy on average when you have a college degree versus a high school degree. So this college wage premium was rising. What we've seen over the last 20 years about is that it has been flat and in fact falling a little bit. So the returns to getting that college degree, even as college costs are rising, even as debt is rising, has not been keeping up. And so you could see that some people are finding it increasingly difficult to make those kinds of investments when they're not seeing that return in the labor market.
1: Yeah. So, I don't want to be all Debbie Downer here and, it's all terrible. And these young people are going into a job market that's going to be miserable. And they've taken on this debt and all of this. Are there bright spots? Is there something that you go, there's some hope, some glimmer of hope for them?
2: Well, I don't think there's anything specific that young college graduates are doing today that makes them look different from college graduates in general in the economy, right? There isn't, they're not going into jobs or occupations that aren't growing. What you actually see is that the kinds of industries that young college grads go into or the kinds of occupations are ones that are generally growing in the economy. So there's a lot of concern about AI taking jobs and how much AI exposure young college graduates are going to have and whether or not what that's going to mean for their jobs. And when you look at a sector, let's say like the information sector, young college grads, only about 2.3% of them are in the information sector. And so even if we're seeing job losses there where you might think there may be more AI exposure, it's a very small share of the overall workforce. And so I'm less concerned about those kinds of, scary AI and what that's happening versus what I just think is overall weakness in the economy. Again, I think there's uncertainty in the economy today, in the labor market, in policy making. And I think that is making employers kind of sit tight and not take on more hiring, like what would advantage young college grads today.
1: No, because that was my next question. How much of this is about AI? How much is about, corporations making different priority choices based on AI? Or how much it is just government policy changes from this administration? Because, again, we were told when Trump came in, it was going to be utopia, higher wages, low cost of living, buck a dozen eggs, buck a gallon gas. We were told all these wonderful things. And yet, the flip side of all that is happening. And, we've got some real problems. And obviously the automation, robotics and AI that's coming. And nobody knows how that's going to really, how harmful that's going to be. I think we got a good sense. So how much do you think is any of all that, or is it just like the perfect wind, storm of all of it?
2: Well, certainly, when we look at what's happening with wages in the economy overall, we do see nominal wage growth decelerating, which means that, how much workers have to be able to, how much leverage they have to bid up their wages has been falling as the unemployment rate is rising. And at the same time, we now see inflation through the roof. And so real wages for last month, for the first time, has actually gone negative in for the last few years. That's the first time that's happened. And so that is, incredibly detrimental for workers and their families and their ability to afford all the basic necessities. So I think that is playing not only on family budgets, but also for employers and what they're going to do and the investments that they're going to make. So I think I think inflation plays a large role here as well.
1: So last line of questioning I've got for you, because, what would actually improve job prospects for young workers from a policy perspective? What could, because look, November is an election time. There are a couple of parties, vying for people's votes. What policy wise can be done? And on the other side of this, in a labor market that's getting harder for younger workers, new entrants, what should unions and schools and policymakers be doing right away?
2: Yeah, it's a great question. So we know that you want to run the economy as close to full employment as you can. Young workers, like many other groups, may not see the benefits of an economy because they have less experience. And so the economy has to be even tighter to see their unemployment rates fall more. And then if they're more scarce, then employers have to work harder to attract and retain them. We talked about these sizable wage gaps between, let's say, Black and Hispanic workers and white workers. And to be able to close those gaps, we talked about unions. And I think unions are really key to being able to narrow some of these pay gaps that we see in the economy. So I think that there are many different steps, make it easier for workers to form a union, raising minimum wages, having better labor standards, all of those play into hand in hand with a stronger economy, giving young workers better opportunities.
1: Yeah, you said raise the minimum wage, which I'm 100% all in favor of. We should have been doing it, oh, I don't know, 20 years, for the last 20 years. But college graduates don't want to hear about minimum wage. They want to believe that they're going to be higher than that, even though we know that it does affect everyone up and down the wage scale. So
2: yes, and not everyone who leaves college is getting a job right in their career trajectory. Some of them are what they call sort of underemployed or underutilized. They're going to maybe have to take a job that doesn't require a college degree right away, and you want to have higher wages for those jobs or for those people that are in the economy.
1: If you want to read more about what Elise's report looks like, you can take a look at that over at epi.org. We'll get links out on social media. Elise Gould, I appreciate you taking time for us. Great stuff.
2: Thank you.
1: Thanks so much. Want to hear your thoughts? Email me, rick@therickssmithshow.com. Is the college premium still something you value? What do you think this class is going to look like? Want to hear it? rick@therickssmithshow.com. Right back. Stick around. I'm Rick Smith, and this is Labor History in 2. On this day in labor history, the year was 1937. That was the day that workers at the Jones and Laughlin plant in Aliquippa, Pennsylvania, voted in the first ever union election in the United States steel industry under the National Labor Relations Board. The National Labor Relations Act had been passed 2 years earlier, guaranteeing workers the right to join and form a union. But the steel industry had long stood against union organizing. In Pennsylvania, anti-union bosses in steel and coal often had the backing of the state militia. Workers who dared to talk union were harassed and fired. George Laughlin, a steel worker at Jones and Laughlin, found out just how far the company would go to keep the union out of their plant. When George was injured on the job, he took up a part-time job organizing. The company pulled strings and had him committed to the state's lunatic asylum. He was only released after the governor intervened. Governor Griffin Pinchot was a progressive who dared to stand up to the steel companies. The passage of the National Labor Relations Act gave workers the support of the federal government to stand up for their rights as workers. After the votes were counted, it was declared that the workers had overwhelmingly chosen the Steel Workers Organizing Committee, or SWOC, as their bargaining agent. Jones and Laughlin agreed to rehire the workers that had been fired due to their union activity. They also had to pay these workers back pay, and the company agreed to sit down and bargain with the union. The next year, the giant of the steel industry, U.S. Steel, signed its first contract with SWOC. Union recognition had finally come to the steel mills.
3: Well, what did Jones and Laughlin steal Pittsburgh?
1: Labor History in 2 brought to you by the Illinois Labor History Society and the Rick Smith Show. For more information, go to laborhistoryin2.com, like us on Facebook, and follow us on the Twitters at Labor History in 2.
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1: You know, it's not surprising what Elise was talking about, because look, you know, when I was in school, the only path forward to make sure that you were to get into the middle class was a college degree. That's what we were told. It's the only way you're going to succeed. And a lot of people, you know, did. The reality was, as we were deindustrializing, as we were losing manufacturing jobs at an alarming pace, it was the smart thing to go, yeah, that's what we should be focusing on. Yeah, those working class jobs, they're all done. But the next great generation, the next great American revival, might not come from Silicon Valley, from Wall Street, or some billionaire's vision board in some glass tower somewhere. It might come from the people who actually build things. People who weld things, wire things, haul things, keep this country running when the power goes out, and well, when the internet implodes, because I do see that at some point coming. So the people who can actually take a chunk of steel and turn it into something, who can take that pile of wood and build stuff, that's the value, and it always has been. So the future can belong to blue-collar workers in manufacturing and construction, but only And this is the part, again, I go back to, but only if we see a rise in union density, if we see a great revival of the labor movement and force the country to remember the simple idea that labor creates value and workers deserve a fair cut of that value. And I've been saying this for 21 years now on the air, and you know, it's not a hard concept to understand. Without the people whose hands create, minds create, backs that ache, that create, without those folks, sorry billionaires, sorry Elon, you're not going to be a half a trillion or a trillionaire at some point. And the sad thing is for too long, the working class of this country has been told, be grateful for your scraps. Be thankful you have a job. How many times have you heard that? They're told as if it's some supposedly some way of making up for the wages that don't keep up, the hours that wreck your body and the conditions that make safety feel like a joke told by a man in a hard hat with no chin strap. But when unions are strong, when we have strong union density, and you have, as I have seen in my lifetime, an industry like the less than truckload freight industry, which was 85, when I started in it, it was almost 85% unionized. Workers stopped begging and they bargained. And that power gave them better pay, better hours, safer workplaces, real benefits, real health care benefits, real retirement. And oh, by the way, dignity and respect. And did it before their backs and their knees and their lungs and all of that are permanently harmed or repossessed by the economy. And the timing, you know, is not a fantasy right now. It's really not. Manufacturing demand is being driven by reshoring, by infrastructure, by energy projects, and the need, well, to replace an aging workforce. Construction's already facing a major labor shortage. We see this all the time, with employers needing hundreds of thousands of new workers in the very near term. And oh, by the way, as the Trump administration continues to go after the people who do build things, that shortage is only going to get worse. And look, that means labor has some leverage. When companies need workers, more than workers need companies, that's when wages rise, apprenticeship programs expand, and unions become a lot more powerful and not just a nostalgia act, but a practical answer to an actual shortage. You know, my own son, you know, I was happy he wanted to get into the building trades, happy he wanted to get into an apprenticeship program, and we got him into one of the best ones. He will never want, if he continues and he gets his learning, and he's not going to go deep into debt. In fact, they're paying him, he makes an obscene amount of money to learn how to make elevators go up and down. And I'm grateful that he does, and I'm grateful that he's learning how to do this, and we all are, because nobody likes to walk up and down steps. But this is where the politics gets interesting. For decades, workers have been told that unions were, well, outdated, thing of the past, too noisy, too militant, too inconvenient for business. Because business leaders, they like flexibility, which is, as we all know, corporate code for, we'd prefer you have no leverage so we can treat you as badly as we want. If unions grow again, they can shape the near future of the economy in ways that we have seen in the past. My grandparents' generation, when they returned from World War II, they not only fought fascism overseas, but they built the most powerful, most prosperous working class in the history of humanity. And we can do that again. We can turn these new manufacturing plants and these new construction sites into engines of middle-class recovery instead of machines for burnout and profit for corporate America. They can turn training a career path, not a trap door. And they can make blue collar mean skilled, respected, and well paid. And again, I've always said, I don't care what you do for a living, from, you know, the greatest surgeon on earth to the guy who's cleaning the toilets at the local school. Every job has meaning. Every job should be valued. Every person has purpose. So when I look at the moment that we're in, and the real point of all of this is the next era of blue-collar prosperity will not be gifted by politicians or benevolent CEOs. It'll be fought for, as it always is, by workers organizing, voting, striking, joining unions, and refusing to accept that idea that the declining standard of living is just, well, it's the invisible hand. If unions rise again, the people who build America, who rebuild America, can finally get a bigger say in how America is built. And that would be a revolution, not in theory, but in paychecks, in time at home, and the ability to go to work without feeling like you're entering a slow motion injury experiment. I see these stories all the time of, well, these rich people, these actors or these folks going, I don't have a work-life balance. I work all the time. Well, that's fine, well, and good when you can afford to pay someone to raise your children or have your children for you or clean your home or make you dinner or take you places or do all of those things that the vast majority of working class folks don't have an opportunity or a chance to do. So for all the rich people who say there's no such thing as work-life balance, up yours. Try and balance taking care of kids, taking care of a home, nurturing a family, caring for aged parents, being a good citizen and part of your community. Try and do all of that on a wage that doesn't make it to the end of the week. And then lecture me. Until then, shut up. I want to hear your thoughts. Email me, rick@therickssmithshow.com. Do you see, as I do, the potential of a new revival of a working class that can once again be proud and prosperous? 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You will find ours. Highly, highly suggest you do. And as always, thanks so much for being here. We'll see you back here next time.

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2: 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Benny Mathers here for a look at your alternative talk AM 1150 traffic update for Around the Sound.
3: Well, it looks like now on 405 southbound, just north of State Route 527 and Mile Post 28, recent crash partially blocking the right hand of the lane. DOT crews and State Patrol have been dispatched to scene to take care of that crash. Also on I-5 northbound, the express lanes just south of Lake City Way, the milepost 169, another incident partially blocking the left hand of the lane there. DOT crews and State Patrol have been on the scene so they can get things all situated and cleaned up. And stay tuned, coming up next, after the news and weather, it's an encore presentation of the original Loretta Brown Show. And it's all about the truth that's holding you back, with special guest Vincent Jenna. Stay tuned.
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5: NBC News Radio, I'm Michael Kastner. Vice President J.D. Vance says the United States is very close to finalizing an agreement with Iran, though several talking points remain.
6: We're going back and forth with them. We do think they're negotiating, at least so far, in good faith, and we're making some progress. Hopefully, we'll continue to make progress. The president will be in a position where he can endorse the agreement, but obviously, that's still TBD.
5: Vance told reporters on the tarmac at Joint Base Andrews in Maryland that it's hard to say when or if President Trump will sign a memorandum of understanding, which will also need approval from Iranian leaders. U.S. officials say both sides have tentatively agreed to a 60-day extension of the ceasefire, the reopening of the Strait of Hormuz, and new talks on Iran's nuclear program. Three people are dead, including a child, after an apartment building exploded in Dallas.
7: Two-story apartment complex, natural gas explosion, multiple victims.
5: Texas officials say an apartment building in the Oak Cliff neighborhood was leveled Thursday by a natural gas explosion. Dallas Fire and Rescue says two women and a child were killed in the blast and four people are hospitalized. Last night's rocket explosion at Cape Canaveral is not slowing down launch operations at Florida's Space Coast. More from Rory O'Neill.
8: 12 hours after Blue Origin's New Glenn rocket exploded on the pad at Launch Complex 36 at the Cape Canaveral Space Force Station, at Launch Complex 40, it was business as usual.
9: Ignition. And liftoff.
8: SpaceX successfully launching one of their Falcon 9 rockets with more Starlink satellites. Damage assessments at Pad 36 continue, and an investigation is underway into the New Glenn explosion while determining what impact it will have on future missions to the moon.
5: Michael Kastner, NBC News Radio.
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3: And let's go ahead and take a look now at your alternative talk weather outlook for Friday. Well, we'll see some morning rain showers turning to partly sunny skies later on this afternoon. High temperatures much cooler, around 59, 60 degrees. For tonight, partly cloudy skies, low temperatures dropping down to about 49, 50. For the weekend, clouds in the morning, afternoon sun, high temperatures in the 60s all weekend long, with more sunshine returning for Monday. Highs warmer, around 75.
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0: Good morning. Good morning, everybody. Welcome to the original Loretta Brown Show Radio to open the heart, heal the soul, and awaken the consciousness. We've been trying to do this for years now. Betty, are we doing it?
1: What do you mean trying? We have been. There's no try. Oh, we are.
0: That's right. There's no try. There's just do or not do.
1: Oh. Did you just channel Yoda?
0: I did. Ooh. On my ears. I know.
1: I'm very impressed. I don't think I've ever heard a Yoda quote from you before.
0: Thank you. I know. Well,
1: well
0: you know,
1: played, my know. Dear. Well played. Sorry, I'm a Star Wars nerd. So, like, I'm a huge fan. I saw the recent movie with The Mandalorian and Grogu, which actually came out last weekend with my boys. So, I'm full of it right now still.
0: Did you like it?
1: I loved it. Yeah. I'm not going to give any spoilers away. It's a
0: okay.
1: Really
0: good. No spoilers. Nope. No. Did people dress up or? No?
1: We went to a matinee, so no, not as many. I did see a couple just shirts, you know, like May the 4th be with you type stuff. And, but yeah, it's still a good time. And I will say there are some reoccurring characters from the older movies and their family members make a cameo in the new one.
0: Oh, how fun.
1: That's all I'm going to say.
0: Okay.
1: Nothing else.
0: Okay.
1: Don't ask me anything else.
0: I like it. My son has a Mandalorian outfit.
1: Oh.
0: And he wore it to my house a couple of times to ring the doorbell, and I'm like,
1: Halloween isn't for another 4 months.
0: Anyway, he's not total weird about it, but yeah. I love all that sci-fi stuff. You know? And of course, we got UFOs all over the place in case people want to see them. Let me know. I'll go watch with you. We'll call them in.
1: It's all part of the mighty galactic galaxy.
0: I know it is. Mm-hmm. Anyway, I hope people are having fun. And now that we did a free advertisement for the show.
1: Yeah, right? Don't forget your popcorn.
0: Don't forget. That's right. Anyway, I'm Loretta Brown. I'm the owner of Reiki Oasis, located right here in the greater Seattle area for the last 30 years or so. And there's always good stuff going on at Reiki Oasis. 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And I do take a few in-person appointments. It's kind of hard to get in, but I do have some appointments. And of course, I do Zoom appointments with people all over the world. And if you're thinking, well, what could I possibly do with Loretta, just go take a look, because, you know, like many people that have been in the business a long time, we're your one-stop shop. We do everything, you know. You want to have Reiki, we'll do that. You want to do past life regression, we'll do that. You want to talk to dead people, we'll probably do that. And along with that, this coming Saturday, it is the last Saturday of the month, so guess what? I have a gong bath. That's right. Benny, I was waiting.
1: I'm just making sure I'm right there with you. I know you're going to say it. I'm waiting for you.
0: I know. I loved it. I loved it so much. I'm like, he's going to get it. I know he's going to get
1: it. By the way, side question real fast. I love your necklace. It's very pretty.
0: Oh,
1: and it kind of looks like a little baby gong right there in the middle section.
0: It does.
1: Just noticing.
0: Baby gong.
1: Looks very nice.
0: You.
1: You're welcome.
0: Appreciate that. Sure. Thank you. Yeah, it's magical for sure.
1: Do you have like a little, like, what's the other end of the gong? Like the soft part that you have to hit it?
0: The mallet?
1: The wand? Yeah. Is it called a mallet? I don't know.
0: It is called
1: okay.
0: a mallet.
1: Do you have a little baby one for that, for your necklace? So like when you're sitting there, you're like, bink.
0: I'm going to have to get one.
1: Hey, all right.
0: Yeah, I'll do it. Anyway, on Saturday, the 10 o'clock one, I have one at 10 o'clock and one at 12:30. And the 10 o'clock one's full. The 12:30 one might have one or two seats available. So if you want to experience a gong bath in a beautiful setting, we're doing them at Reiki Oasis. They're small groups of people, not great big large yoga center. It's in my small space. Sign up, come on out, give it a go. And of course, this gong bath, we've got a beautiful big blue moon, and we're going to pull in the energies of that. But they're very healing, and they do sell out. People keep coming back. So, you know, they say if people come back, you must be doing something right. That's how I look at it. One more thing coming up, of course, is Egypt, my sacred pilgrimage to Egypt. I'm taking a group of 12 people with me, October 13th through the 26th. This is a luxury spiritual pilgrimage through all of the private, through the temples. We have private visits. We have our own lovely yacht. We've got our own chef. We do meditations and talks and initiations. It's an extraordinary experience at one of the most incredibly mysterious places on the planet. The trip is, well, it's filling up, let me put it that way. So if you want to get in, please send an email to ReikiOasis@gmail.com. And I'll send you the itinerary so that you can actually get in. Be great to have you come with me. Let's look at astrology very quickly, because I have my lovely, lovely dear soul brother. I love my guest today is Vincent Jenna. I just love him so much. And you're just going to love him too. If you haven't seen him anywhere before, he's been on my show before. But before I do that, I have to let the stars in the sky set the stage, because they knew he was coming. So this week's astrology is deeply transformational. We're standing between endings and beginnings, personally, spiritually, financially, and collectively. Many people are feeling pressure to release old, worn out, dusty identities, old fears, old survival patterns. Aren't you tired of carrying around that old trauma? I tell people sometimes I feel like I'm just tired of dragging that old skeleton around, right? Like maybe we could just get rid of it, kick it off the cliff, and step into something more authentic. One of the strongest alignments this week is the ongoing square between Mars in Taurus and Pluto in Aquarius. And that exactly happened on the 26th, which was a couple days ago. But, you know, these transits go on for a while. Mars represents action, survival, instincts, anger, physical energy, and motivation, while Pluto governs power, transformation, shadow material, control systems, and hidden truths. This alignment can create tension, frustration, emotional intensity, and power struggles personally and, of course, globally. Politically and economically, we may continue seeing volatility, conflict around authority, financial systems, technology, and shifting power structures. So personally, many people are feeling emotionally reactive. A lot of people are saying, I'm exhausted, I just want to sleep all the time. Other people are like, I'm cranky, I'm edgy. Some people are at the breaking point, and they literally have crossed over. But Pluto always transforms what's no longer sustainable. And spiritually, this alignment asks us where we're still speaking from fear, survival mode, or unconscious control patterns instead of trust and alignment. And then today we've got Venus, the beautiful planet Venus, in emotional Cancer, squaring Saturn in Aries. Saturn in Aries, I'm not sure how they get along. Saturn's like the planet of karma and structure, and Aries is just fire, right? So we're bringing focus to relationships, emotional boundaries, self-worth, and once again, finances. So with this energy in Taurus, by the way, and also with Venus here, we're going to be looking at finances. It's a real good time to look at your finances and go, wow, what has happened and where am I going? Saturn asks us to mature emotionally and become clearer about what truly matters. It wants us to grow up. I don't know, Vincent, I'm not sure I want to grow up. I'll try. This can feel emotionally heavy for some people, especially around family or relationships, but it also creates long-term clarity and stability. And then from May 29th through the 31st, through the end of the month, we move into the powerful Aldebaran gateway, the Silver Gate portal, as the sun aligns with the royal star Aldebaran. Mystically, this is considered a gateway of higher wisdom, intuition, spiritual insight, and soul remembrance. Many traditions describe Aldebaran as connected to soul contracts, the deeper purpose behind our incarnation itself. So this is a very powerful time for meditation, dream work, intuitive guidance, reconnecting with your higher self, and really bringing that information through from the other side, which I know Vincent can do, my guest today. So many people may notice heightened synchronicities, vivid dreams, intuitive messages. You might be visited from your dearly departed on the other side. When I see a white butterfly, I know it's my grandma. When I see the little birds or the hummingbirds, I'm like, that's my mom. You know, it's that kind of stuff. And then, like I said, on May 31st, we experience a rare Sagittarius blue moon. A blue moon is the second full moon in one calendar month. We started May with a full moon, and we're ending it with another full moon. And full moons are illuminators. They bring through breakthroughs, endings, and the completion of major life chapters. Sagittarius governs truth, freedom, spirituality, higher wisdom, travel, expansion, and vision. So if you want to go to Egypt, jump on board, right? Jump on board the blue moon energy. And this blue moon, like I said, and I've got a repeating pattern here, repeating message, to release old chapters completely. Get rid of it. Let it go. It's time to move on. So this is a big threshold this week. It's a great big huge threshold, taking us out of the old and into the new. And it's the perfect platform. Like I said, I think the stars are aligning for my guest. And my guest today is one of my favorite returning guests. One of my favorite guests of all time, by the way, is Vincent Jenna. He's an internationally acclaimed psychic therapist. He's going to tell us what that is. He's a medium. He's a medical intuitive, a master spiritual teacher, a best-selling author, and he's host of the Jenna Effect podcast. He has more than 40 years of experience blending psychology, spirituality, intuition, metaphysics, neuroscience, and healing. And Vincent helps people uncover and release unconscious beliefs and survival patterns that are blocking their authentic lives. He's the author of The Secret That's Holding You Back and an upcoming Stay Strong, All Your Scars Can Be Healed. Wow. Vincent, I'm so glad to have you on the show. So much love to you. Mwah. Welcome.
2: Right back at you, Loretta. Thank you so much for having me back again. We're definitely, you're my soul sister, and we always have this great connection and we talk when we get together, right?
0: Yeah, because we're both talkers.
2: Yeah. Oh, absolutely. And what's so funny is what you were just talking about astrologically. I have been doing a 7-week course with the Shift Network about beyond survival mode and stepping into thriving mode. So it's perfect timing astrologically and energetically with the planets, right? And then Benny, Star Wars, my favorite saga.
1: Yes.
2: It is actually a spiritual metaphor about us and our relationship with the God force, the big force. George Lucas, and I've said this many times, George Lucas is extremely metaphysical and spiritual himself. And that story he wrote was about us. And we're meant to be aiming towards becoming Jedi Knights and learning how to use the Force and walking the light side. Otherwise, we can flip and walk the dark side from fear and all of that and become like a Darth Vader to ourselves. Right. And that's learning about the, you know, becoming a Jedi Knight had nothing to do with war or battling or anything like that. It had to do with internal wars and battling, everything internally. And so that was a big metaphor. So I love that saga and preach it all the time.
0: Yeah, I really love what you said. And I'm going to ask this. It's actually kind of like a question on my mind, because you've been around for a long time. You've seen a lot of change. You know, you're very perceptive. When you look at what's happening around us, right? Like spiritually, like what do you actually think humanity is becoming?
2: A Darth Vader.
0: A Darth Vader.
2: Because what you are seeing is what it looks like to respond and react from the dark side. Okay. But think about the inner demons that people are carrying with them, right? And Yoda was saying that when Yoda was training Luke, he said, especially when Luke was going into the forest, right? And Yoda warned him, he said, you're going to be seeing your greatest fear in there. And so the most important thing that was stated in that movie, which is so true today, you must bring your inner fear, your darkness to the surface in order to heal it and get rid of it. But people aren't doing that because they're so afraid of it. So it's projecting out on the world and each other. That's what's happening today where humanity is now. Now, is that all of humanity? No, of course not. We've got this new understanding now, right? A higher consciousness that many people are striving for between shows like yours and all the metaphysical books that are out there and lectures and conferences. It's all moving in that direction. But there's still another problem, and that's actually about my course that I've been teaching, is that growth can look like you're thriving when in fact you're still just surviving. So taking the courses, reading the books, listening to the shows and the radio shows and the podcasts isn't enough. Now you've become, and you got a lot of people out there walking bookstores and libraries, right? They've got packed in here all this wonderful spiritual and metaphysical knowledge, but they're still not achieving what they want to achieve. And so, yes, astrologically, when those squares come in, and I'm going to tell you something about astrology, Loretta, that might even surprise you. So when those squares come in and those time periods come in, people are facing and have the opportunity to change what is conflicting inside of them, okay? And so it can come to the surface so that you can see the effect that you're creating for yourself so you can turn it around, okay? Now, the thing about astrology is the idea that the planets affect us. Well, there is truth to that, but there is a reason why the planets affect us. Before all the planets were created, there was us. We were created first. A matter of fact, there is only one sentence. I'm going to have to get exactly where it's located because it's different than each Bible. In the Bible, there is a sentence that God created spirit first. And that's us, all right? Souls first. Then created the physical worlds in order for us to go and experience ourselves. But before, right after it created, God created all that physical world. And before we went down and incarnated anywhere, Source told us, you will have dominion over everything physical, including the planets and your bodies when you create them down there. All right. So therefore, then, the planets don't affect us. We affect the planets. We have set everything up for us to grow and to learn. A matter of fact, it is stated that there was a comet. This is fact that a comet came to the Earth and destroyed all of the dinosaurs. Who sent the comet there? But it had just happened. And we're freaks of nature that bloomed up afterwards, after all the dinosaurs. We knew we couldn't survive as physical beings on the Earth filled with gigantic dinosaurs. We would have been completely eaten up in a very short period of time. So we knew in order for us to then live on this planet, we had to make a different arrangement, and we did. So we controlled and sent down that comet to destroy all that life at that time, or the majority of it. There is shown that there are some creatures that have evolved from that time period. But we did not come from that time period. We went down on the Earth after that time period. So we also affect the planets and alignment of them in order to help us. But here's the problem. Because we are in a chaotic state, anything can happen to those planets as well. You know, Three-Eye Atlas, have you heard of the comet Three-Eye Atlas that's coming in? And they don't know where, what it is, and it's different. And you've got the conspiracy theories that they're aliens coming down, sending a ship to spy on us and all of that nonsense, right? Well, no, what Three-Eye Atlas is, we are so ingrained in negativity that we actually drew that in from the deepest part of our universe and beyond, from either even another dimension, we drew that in towards us. Isn't it interesting that if that comes anywhere near us or anywhere near the planet, not only can it destroy that planet, but it can destroy us as well. Uh-huh. And it's not an alien that's doing that. It's us doing that. What do you think is going to happen with all these bombs dropping and all these people being killed and all of these countries fighting with each other and us here doing that? Something is going to explode and implode. And that's exactly what's happening today. So, yes, when you ask why this is going on, it's because of a whole bunch of unhealed people walking the planet and not doing anything to heal themselves and get rid of their own negativity. Because if they did, that would domino right down onto everybody else and help heal them as well.
0: Wow. So
2: that's the short answer, Loretta.
0: Oh, yeah. And you can do the long answer, too. But that is so to the point, Vincent, because I really wanted to, man, you just went right there, right? Like, that's really my question. So what is happening on the planet? What direction are we going? What is our role in it? And I was thinking when you were talking, because I was talking in the astrology report about how we're being pulled, the shadow is coming up, so it is in our face. So what it is that we're looking at when we look out into the world and we're like, oh, my goodness, what is happening? Is there any goodness still here?
2: Or I know.
0: Is it just a big fat mess? So talk a little bit more about that and our role in that, because if we've created this, if we're part of, you know, sounds like we have, then my mother used to say, you know, honey, you made this mess. You got to clean it up.
2: We come up with all of those sayings for an external reason, a psychological reason that the conscious mind creates, but it's also an inspirational message as well that our soul's trying to tell us, right? Well, you know, Loretta, what's really funny is my fame or my notoriety has been dependent upon my message. And so most people that are in this new age, new thought, new consciousness understanding don't like hearing negativity.
0: Yeah.
2: Right. Okay.
0: Right.
2: So I'm speaking negativity. Yes, I'm pointing it out because, quite honestly, we're always asking, how do you heal everything? Okay. How do you heal everything? Well, what is everything you have to heal? Right. When you look at the planet and you see all of that stuff going on,

0: Research shows, on average, car accident victims with a lawyer get over 3 times more money than those without one. Better off with Booha.
1: Educational institutions can teach them all you want, but unless the most common denominator and most common variable to all of this is taken care of, you're not going to get anywhere with all those advanced courses. And the common denominator is about self-healing. Mm. Listen, we have gone generation upon generation of being hurt humans that have been raised in unrealistic, unnatural circumstances, meaning that parents have had their own hurts, have had their own struggles in their childhoods, in their youths, and then even going into their adulthoods, but done nothing to heal any of that. Okay, so now they decide to have children. Well, what happens to all those pains and issues that they have experienced in their life? Do they go away automatically? No, they don't go away automatically. They get passed down, and they get passed down in all different ways. I mean, I have spoken with thousands of people all over the world, and yes, there are different ways that they get passed down, but they're all similar. Mm. We have not been nurtured into believing in ourselves. We have not been told and taught that we are unlimited divine beings. A matter of fact, as soon as you mention the word divine, that separated from us and was called religion. Right. So they just tried to teach psychology, which is of the mind. Right. But they even didn't go as far as they needed to go with that, because you still need to teach a human, whether you're spiritual or whether you're psychological, that they are capable of fulfilling their dreams, that they are more than just a thought and a mind, that they are inspiration, that they are capable of unlimited achievements. Right. Yes, you do get some people teaching that, and you get some wonderful books written about that. But it's not ingrained in the children as they're growing up. And that's gone on from generation to generation to generation. And the reason for that, I learned actually from my extraterrestrial brothers and sisters who have been communicating with me, that we are the only species that when we incarnated on this planet, we focused on our physical being rather than our spiritual being. Now, the interesting thing, and Edgar Cayce said this, who was a contemporary sleeping prophet of the 1900s, he said that spirit is life, mind is the builder, physical is the result. And what he meant by that is your spiritual understanding gives way to the way you believe and think. And the way you believe and think gives way to the result and the physical world and your life. So by focusing, the extraterrestrials, now they focused on their spiritual being, knowing that that would feed their physical life. And so they became extremely advanced spiritually. Einstein said that in order for another species or aliens to escape their universes, and come to other universes, they would have to be advanced in spiritual principles, because we have to know that we're more than this physical body. But we didn't focus on that. We focused on our physical being, power and money and materialism. We focused on that. And if you look at the planet, you can see that that is completely guiding everybody. Appearance and image. Right. We've got a leader that's only caring about image, self-image. Right. That's what's most important. And so when you focus on that, you forget that you're more than, and then things hurt and you get scarred, and those scars manifest your life. So the answer then is you must turn within and heal. I am constantly saying that, and it sounds so trite at this point. Oh, yes, you have to heal yourself and believe in yourself. Yes, yes, yes. Well, guess what? The process is very simple. Yes, the answer is very simple. The practice is difficult, because we live in a world that constantly redirects our focus. Right. We are. Oh, wait, I got a bill to pay today. Oh, wait, do I have money in my bank account? Oh, I'm low. What am I going to do? So

0: Now you're forgetting that you're unlimited and you can manifest money for that bill, right? You can bring it in from absolutely anywhere. Oh, my, I'm having a terrible time in my relationship. Oh, I'm having a terrible time at work. It's so stressful. I can't wait until I retire. All of those things distract us from the control that we can have on them. And so we live in a mundane world and we forget the spiritual understanding of I'm divine, I'm magnificent, I'm can live a world, a life of abundance. And so as long as we keep getting distracted and you don't practice every day, you're not going to heal. The work I have been doing with the students in my class, 7 weeks, they are focused completely on working on themselves, thinking about themselves, talking with their little self. All of that is going on because that's the only way we can heal, is a daily job. And the older you are, the more ingrained the scars and the hurts are.
1: Wow. You have hit the nail on the head. And also because we so often say these things like, yeah, you've got to work on yourself, or you've got to heal yourself. And then people kind of brush over the top of that. But that really is the thing. Otherwise, we're so externally distracted.
0: Oh,
1: right?
0: Yes.
1: Yeah. So we're going to take a little station break, just a little short one. And don't go away, because when we come back, Vincent's got so many more things to tell us and to help us out with. He's got a good message. My great guest, Vincent Jenna, the one and only. And of course, I'm Loretta Brown. We're going to take a little station break. We'll be right back.

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0: Benny, you are the best. That was fantastic. I loved it. Yeah.
1: One of my favorite songs. It's my Mecca, actually. It's a Star Wars themed Katina Band song.
0: Ah, yes. I love it. Yeah.
1: So good for the really, 70s.
0: It's so good. It's so good for the 70s. It's got great energy. Anyway, welcome back to the original Loretta Brown Show with my guest, Vincent Jenna. And a reminder that these shows are archived. You can download them for free at the KKNW 1150 AM archives for the original Loretta Brown Show. And of course, we're everywhere. We're live on YouTube and we're on X and Megaphone, iTunes, Podcast One, Pandora. I forget. We're everywhere. So please go find it. And also look up the other shows with Vincent. Vincent, we're having such a fantastic conversation, and I'm like, where do we go from here? where do we go from here?
2: Where do we go from here? Well, you know what, Loretta, I briefly talked about the people who have done a lot of work, and that's exactly who my students are right now. They're the ones that have read the books, they've taken the classes, they've even gone through some therapy, and they feel that they've taken care of their childhood issues. But that's the reason why I wrote my second book, which I'm waiting to get published, All Your Scars Can Be Healed, right? Stay Strong, is because they leave behind, all injuries leave behind scars. And we have to understand that physical injuries and emotional injuries leave behind scars. So yes, you may have taken care of all of those issues, but as long as in a lifetime, in one lifetime that you're here, and sometimes you bring in scars with you from past lifetimes, there are those lingering scars that we're meant to pay attention to. Now, maybe we set it up intentionally that way to always have that dangling carrot in front of us to motivate us and inspire us to constantly move towards growing. Right? Towards growing. So those scars are there that we have to remember that, yeah, okay, you've done internal work. That's wonderful. That's great. It doesn't mean that it's over. It means that you must always pay attention to that internal work, right? Let's say you've had a chronic disease or people with cancer, and they've gone through a healing and they've got no more cancer, but that C word dangles in the back of their mind constantly, and they're so attentive to taking care of themselves more, eating properly, getting the right exercise, right? So even though they may not, you know, come down with the cancer again, and it may not, but they always have it in the back of their mind to make sure that they do everything that they can to keep it from coming back. Well, maybe a scar is worked the same way. That scar is there. And so as long as you pay attention to the fact that, okay, when I was younger, I never felt that I was lovable. So that means maybe some arguments I get into as an adult or some hurt feelings I wind up experiencing can be because that scar was inflamed again. So I actually teach people to constantly be aware. I have a 3A and a 3R system. And a 3A system that I call it is, first of all, aware. Be aware of your feelings on a day-by-day basis. It's one of the reasons for the concept of mindfulness. Mindfulness isn't just about living in the moment and paying attention to the moment so that you can experience all the wonderful things that are going on. Mindfulness is also about paying attention to the thoughts and feelings that come up so that you can do something with them. So when a negative feeling comes up, you're supposed to be aware of that, okay? And then immediately start connecting the dots as to where that negative feeling could be coming from. So that's my second A, is acknowledge. Now, here is the thing, and I've said this before, and I know I've said this before on your show, but just to remind everybody, every adult, as long as you don't have some kind of major mental pathology, but the most part in the middle there of all adults are rational, reasonable, reliable, and stable. And I'll say that again, all adults are rational, reasonable, reliable, and stable. But we see a lot of irrational and unstable adults out there. Well, that's because children are not. Therefore, when you see an adult acting that way, it's not the adult part of them that is acting that way. It's the child part of them that is acting that way. That child within them is bringing that response up, a knee-jerk reaction, whatever you want to call it. So the acknowledge now is the negative feeling has to come from that childhood experience, from when you were ignored as a child or you were unloved and didn't get enough attention as a child. So when you're in line at the supermarket, when you start getting angry at the cashier who's paying attention to the person in front of you and having a conversation and not paying attention to the fact that you're wanting to check out, and you start feeling, what am I, chopped liver? She doesn't even care about me. That is completely inconsiderate of her, right? You're thinking the worst of that person, but it's because if you acknowledge when you were younger, maybe you weren't listened to when you wanted to speak up in the family. Maybe you were constantly shushed and quieted, right? So you felt outside and uncared for. Now that button got inflamed because of what the cashier is doing. So you acknowledge that it connected to the child within you, but then you affirm the truth. No, she's not ignoring you purposely. She probably is just very friendly, and she would have a friendly conversation with you too. It has nothing to do with the fact that nobody considers your feelings or anything like that. You're a great person. You're lovable. You're kind. So there's no reason for anybody to treat you that way. So there's the affirmation. So you be aware of the negative feeling. You acknowledge where it's coming from, and then you affirm the truth. You have to constantly be doing that. And the more you do that, you're reprogramming that subconscious reactive responsive mind.
0: You know, I think it's really important, because I was talking to somebody the other day about triggers. Like she's like, I'm so triggered. You know how we say that.
2: That's it.
0: But that's it. That's what
2: that's
0: you just
2: it. That's
0: said.
2: The button. You're triggered by the button being inflamed. And again, it's only because you're believing in those buttons. See, we buy into the way we're being trained about ourselves. We buy into it. We buy into that we're not good enough because we heard that message growing up, right? And a matter of fact, in psychotherapy, we were trained when we were becoming psychotherapists that watch out when you're doing counseling with people. About the third month into counseling, they may want to terminate. Right.
0: Yes.
2: And the reason why they want to terminate is because you are just about ready to break their defense mechanisms. And they fear that, because they fear that they're going to find out that their greatest fears are true about themselves. So if you see layers, and I've written layers in my book of the mind, right? So the layer underneath, that's where your soul's mind exists, in your very deepest unconscious mind. Carl Jung called it the super conscious mind, because that's where the soul resides and the soul's mind resides. But in between that and your conscious mind are these other layers where, and in my book, I called it the environment-made mind that holds and harbors all the negative feelings. And then the adult-made mind that harbors all the defense mechanisms, and then your conscious mind, right? And so when we're doing work with the clients, they only get to the mind, the environment made mind, where all those negative beliefs are, and they think that that's the truth about who they are. When in fact, if you keep them there longer, you're going to break through that mind and get to their superconscious mind, where they understand how wonderful and magnificent they are. But that takes work and it takes courage. And that's why most people don't even do this self-healing work.
0: You know, there was, this is a while back, you know, we're of an age, you and I, but there was a while back where people, I don't know if it was a poem. Oh, it was a, like the Nelson Mandela thing. Like, it's not our darkness we're afraid of, it's our light, like that.
2: Oh, like, not Nelson Mandela. Yes. And then Marianne Williamson wrote that whole passage in the book, Return to Love. It's It's not that we're, our deepest fear is not that we're inadequate. Our deepest fear is that we're powerful beyond measure.
0: Yeah.
2: Okay. So yeah. Think about that for a minute. Why would we fear our power? Okay. Mm. It's the same reason that before Jesus started his mission, the way it was written is that he walked in the desert 40 days and 40 nights and was tempted by the devil, right? Mm-mm-mm-mm. There was no devil. He was tempted by his inner demons.
0: Yeah.
2: Because now he was being told, and what was awakening is his spiritual journey. He was going to be a teacher. He was going to be doing things and show us what we really are. That's the reason why he came down to earth, is to show us who we are and remind us who we are, not who he was. But he had to face those fears. Oh, wow, I'm going to step into my power. What happens if I misuse it and abuse it? What happens if I make mistakes with it and hurt people? What happens if they don't like me because of that? Mm-hmm. Those were the fears he had. And if you go back further, in the beginning of our existence here, we have that fear because we misuse it in the very beginning. That's the purpose of the story of Atlantis, is that we were kids let loose here, as if we're children let loose in a Toys R Us without any adult supervision. We were playing with everything. We were discovering the power that we had and immediately went toward misusing it, abusing it, and destroyed everything. So it would be the only reason why we fear our power is because we fear we're going to misuse it again. It's the same reason why people fear becoming happy, because they think they're going to lose it. Why would they have that feeling if we didn't originally lose it before? And so they step into a life and a world where they don't want to have that pain anymore, and they don't want to have that experience. So some people back away from their power and will stay here ignorantly, right? And will just, maybe some others just go copacetically through life, no highs, no lows. They just want an easy breezy life and not have to worry about it. But the issue is, we've been incarnating on this planet way too long. And without learning enough quick enough, we think, and we're so thrilled with the advances in our consciousness that's occurring now, Loretta. But the funny thing is that this should have happened centuries ago. Yeah. And so what we're doing is, with these unlimited powers, and we keep restricting and restraining ourselves every time we incarnate here. And that is a building up of this energy. So I've been basically told that we're literally imploding. We're imploding on the planet. Health-wise, there are illnesses that are absolutely ridiculous. I was a hospice social worker, right? I had over 500 patients. Wow. Well, I had patients that were dying of cancer under the fingernail. That's what happened. Cancer under the fingernail, cancer of the tongue, cancer of the lips, cancer of the nose, cancer anywhere. And it's like the doctors were confounded with where are all of these things coming from? And then we create the coronavirus, right? And that ridiculous thing that was going on. Yeah. So we're imploding, and then we're lashing out on others. If we're not imploding internally with health, we're imploding externally on other people. And that's what you're seeing. You're seeing our power going chaotically because we're coming here too much. We're not learning fast enough. That's why we're also seeing more extraterrestrials and UAPs coming down here, because they want to help us now, because they know we're off course completely. And the only way we're going to get on course is through this healing process.
0: So, thank you. I love how this is just weaving itself together. Like, we're both being guided here, because I was like, I wrote down, we got to talk about your galactic team, and we got to talk about that a little bit, right? So bring it in, because they were like, we want to be acknowledged.
2: And amazing. Okay. And it's such a simple understanding, Loretta. Again, as humans, we like to complicate things. Why do we like to complicate things? Because the more complicated we see something is, it gives us an excuse. It's an adult-made mind excuse for not why we're not understanding it or awaken to it. So we come up, oh, well, I can't understand about everything about UAPs and extraterrestrials because it's so complicated. No, it's not. It's simple. Just open your mind and you can understand this. We were all created exactly at the same time. Every single soul that exists, we were all created at the same time. And then at the same time, all of these planets and universes were set up for us so that we can go and experience ourselves. So we all say goodbye at home. You know, it's like mom and dad, the force, the God force, whatever you want to call it, had all these children at one time, right? And then said, go out and to the world and experience yourself. And so each group decided, a whole group of souls decided they're going to go to this universe over here. They're going to go to this universe over here. We decided to come to this universe over here, the Milky Way and the Earth part. Oh, we like this. This is going to be fun. It's going to be great. And then we all incarnated at the same time. But like I said earlier, they were very concerned and focused on their spiritual growth. They wanted to know who they were as powers. So they weren't focused on the physical body, which is why they actually evolutionarily, if that's a word, they designed their body very easily to go along with their physical existence. We haven't yet, right? We can't see at night. Why can't we see at night? There are other animals that see at night. Why didn't we evolve that and see at night? Well, because we decided we weren't going to do a lot of things at nighttime. We were just going to go to bed. But they decided, well, we want to exist during the night just the same as we exist during the day. So let's develop the ability to do that. So that's why their eyes look so big, is because they're both nocturnal as well as they see during the day. All right. Okay. Food intake. Okay. They realize that, yes, food tastes delicious and it's wonderful, but they got to focus on the nutrition of the food more than the taste of the food, because that will help the body. No, we focused on the taste of the food. And so that's why you've got all this processed foods and everything. And our mouths have not gone down. They drink their food. They don't chew their food. They drink it. It's all liquefied for them. And they created it that way because the nutrition, it doesn't mean they don't enjoy it. I mean, pizza for them, they taste differently. They got liquefied pizza. We still have to have teeth that we got to go to dentist for, pay a fortune to keep our teeth just in order to chew that pizza. I mean, so they evolved differently and focused on different things. And so we just focused on the same things, and our bodies can't even tolerate some of the diseases, the bacteria, the viruses that are out there. Right. And that's why they came along and helped hybrid our bodies. And that's why they came along and did some of the abductions, just like scientists today will abduct animals, right, and creatures to be able to do testing on to evolve. They abducted us in order to try to help our genetics, in order to keep us from killing ourselves. Yes. The problem is that they did have a way of helping people forget. Let me tell you something. You've got those people that remember their abduction, but there are many, many more that have been abducted that have no idea that they were abducted, right? They only know that there was a time in their childhoods that they totally forgot, or they don't know what happened. It was kind of like a blank. Well, they could have very easily been one of those that were abducted. Others wound up remembering it. Okay, it's kind of like when we go through a clinical process, like a colonoscopy, for example. They give you a medication that makes you forget what you're going through. Well, there are actually some people that recall it, even though they were put under, they recall it in their unconscious mind. Well, the same thing happened with some humans through the abduction. They weren't doing it to hurt us, but yet that's where we get our negative fears from, is they're hurting us. They're going to come here. They're going to suck our brains out. There's reptilians and all the nonsense that comes from fears. But they are actually coming here to help us now, because we are literally destroying ourselves. The acknowledgement out there also, there's nonsense now. Everybody is communicating with extraterrestrials now. You know, yes, I claim I am, but everything that I am saying is about our growth and in order to help us. Other people are saying things that they're communicating and they're giving wrong information about them. They have never truly, other than what I was saying, interceded and forced us to do anything in our lives. They won't do that because they know that we have free will and we're supposed to make those choices on our own, right? But they have helped us in the past that way. So now people are saying, oh, they're coming down in 2027, they're going to make contact. No, they're not. They're not going to make contact at any time until we start growing our own intuition and pay attention to it and heal it so that we can hear them, communicate with them, and then be able to acknowledge them in the right way. Otherwise, we're not going to be able to communicate with them at all. They're not going to force their communication on us. They're waiting, and they're figuring that there's many of us who are wanting to telepathically communicate. Well, in order to do that, you've got to clear up that channel. You've got to do that internal spiritual work. But they're not just going to appear and make everything happen for us. They're going to stop us from using nuclear weapons. No, they're not. They're going to try to tell us what that will do to us, not to them. They cannot be affected. They live in other dimensions, right? So this isn't the Day of the World Stood Still sci-fi movie, right? That our bombs are going to interfere with the rest of the universe. Yes, it can throw off planetary alignment, but that's only in our dimension, in our universe. So they're trying to help direct that.
0: I think what you just said is important because a lot of people are very confused about why they're here and what the interaction is. And I've even had people said, oh, they're coming to save us. And I think that's that old idea that somebody out there is going to save us when your whole message is it's got to start here. So we're down to our last minute.
2: Oh, my gosh.
0: Yeah.
2: Always.
0: So pulled all together, my friend, and tell people where they can find you. I have no idea how you're going to do that.
2: I know, really. Pulling it all together is really simple. All these messages were for this one reason and one reason only. You cannot believe in anything else until you believe in yourself. Therefore, you can't be guided in the right direction. You can't hear the right direction until you start opening up your own heart to yourself and heal yourself. When Jesus said the two commandments, most important commandments, are love God with all your heart and all your might, and love your neighbor as you love yourself, that is not the way he said it. He said, love the God that is within you and who you are with all your heart and all your might. And as you love yourself, you can extend that love onto your neighbor, because that will be the most important thing and the natural thing that happens. So love yourself, and the God you are is the most important start. So, and everybody can get in touch with me by going to my website at vincentjenna.com. Check out my podcast. I haven't been doing a lot of new ones lately because of all the traveling and work and writing my book, but there are plenty there. I do have a couple of new ones with Neil Donald Walsh, which were very exciting. And also a Rob Freeman, who created this organization called Vision Without Eyes. It is phenomenal. That you have to check that out too. Plus, I'm going to be at PSI Games in Charlotte, North Carolina.
0: At
2: the end of July and August. Check that out. That's listed on my website too, and it's phenomenal. Conference. We were sold out last year, so really register real quick. You'll get to see all these amazing psychics and intuitives and games that they're doing. It really truly is amazing. So that's how you can reach me and get in touch with me. And then, of course, you know, you make an appointment for a reading with me, but all through vincentjenna.com.
0: All right. Thank you so much, Vincent, for being on my show. And to everybody out there, have a great, great week. And watch out for the blue moon. And Benny Mathers, you're the best.
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1: And good Friday morning to you. Benny Mathers here for a look at your alternative talk AM 1150 traffic update for Around the Sound. Well, good thing all lanes southbound on 405 just north of Bothell have been reopened after that earlier collision. Fire crews are still on the scene, but in the wake of that, there is a major delay still in that area. And the heavier rain showers in that area aren't helping either. But again, please be patient, slow down, give yourself a little more room. The vehicles in front of you. 405 northbound out of those S-curves up to the Kennydell Hill, moderate to heavy. It'll break free at the top there on the VMAC, 44th, smooth up to the I-90.
4: NBC News Radio, I'm Michael Kastner. Vice President J.D. Vance says the U.S. is close to signing a memorandum of understanding with Iran extending the ceasefire.
5: It's hard to say exactly when or if the president's going to sign the MOU. We're going back and forth on a couple of language points. I do think that we've made a lot of progress here. It's very clear that I think the Iranians, they want a deal.
4: If approved, the extended ceasefire would allow time for formal negotiations over the war that started 3 months ago when the U.S. and Israel attacked Iran. Former Attorney General Pam Bondi is appearing before a congressional committee for questions about the Justice Department's release of the Epstein files. The closed-door hearing is expected to focus on her handling of the investigation into Jeffrey Epstein and his accomplice, Ghislaine Maxwell. Bondi was diagnosed with thyroid cancer after leaving the Justice Department in April. President Trump's so-called anti-weaponization fund is being temporarily blocked by a federal judge. The $1.8 billion fund was announced by the Justice Department as part of the president's settlement with the IRS. It's meant to pay those who were allegedly victims of being targeted by the DOJ under former President Joe Biden. The explosion of the Blue Origin's New Glenn rocket could delay NASA's plans to explore the moon. More from Rory O'Neill.
6: Just days ago, NASA chose New Glenn rockets over SpaceX to deliver rovers and other cargo to the moon starting this fall.
7: NASA has selected Blue Origin.
6: Soon after Thursday night's explosion, NASA Administrator Jared Isaacman posted that they were still analyzing potential impacts to mission timelines for the lunar base and for next year's Artemis 3.
4: Michael Kastner, NBC News Radio.
8: A better life with Dr. Sanjay Gupta.
9: Eating a healthy diet is not only good for you physically, it can also keep your brain sharp as you age. According to a new study out of China, people who most closely followed the MIND diet slowed aging in key structures inside their brains by more than 2 years. The MIND diet is a combination of the Mediterranean diet, which we talk a lot about, and the DASH diet, which stands for Dietary Approaches to Stop Hypertension. All three of these diets are similar, but the MIND diet puts more of an emphasis on berries, beans, leafy green vegetables, fish, poultry, whole grains, olive oil, and nuts. You're not going to eat foods with a lot of saturated fat. We're talking cheese, butter, red meat, or anything fried. You really don't have to eat like this 100% of the time. That's the key. Just do the best that you can. I'm Dr. Sanjay Gupta, helping you live a better life.
10: And let's go ahead and take a look now at your Alternative Talk weather outlook for Friday. Well, we'll see some morning rain showers turning to partly sunny skies later on this afternoon. High temperatures much cooler, around 59, 60 degrees. For tonight, partly cloudy skies, low temperatures dropping down to about 49, 50. For the weekend, clouds in the morning, afternoon sun, high temperatures in the 60s all weekend long, with more sunshine returning for Monday. Highs warmer, around 75.
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12: Hello, everyone. This is Marilyn Milano, your host of today's show on Alternative Talk 1150. We are going to be speaking with a special guest, Nikki O'Hagan, who is a Christian Science practitioner. And just so you can make a note of this, she is going to be in town on June 2nd at 7 p.m., and she'll be giving a presentation at the Third Church of Christ Scientist in the University District at 5034 University Way Northeast. That's Seattle 98105. So I'll mention this again, but we're just going to get that out there right away so that people can make a note if they want to. Again, June 2nd at 7 p.m. And what we will do is come back in just a moment, introduce our guest, and she will be answering some questions about her work as a Christian Science practitioner. So stay with us, and I'll return with our guest, Nikki O'Hagan. This is Marilyn Milano, your host on Alternative Talk 1150.
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12: Hello. Hello, this is Marilyn Milano, and I am back here with our special program here on Alternative Talk 1150. We are going to be having a conversation with Nikki O'Hagan, a Christian Science practitioner, and I am so pleased to welcome her today. So first of all, Nikki, thank you for taking time to join us. I know you are on the other side of the world as we speak.
14: I am. It's lovely to be here with you. And I am in South Africa right now. So yes, on the other side of the world.
12: Well, thank you again for taking the time to talk with us. And I am just excited to hear what you have to say. Now, what we normally do when we have a first time guest is just have them tell us a little bit about what they're doing and their background and so forth, so our listeners can get to know you a little bit better. So, you know, it's the old tell us about yourself, right? How many times have you heard that? But go ahead and just let us know what you would like our listeners to know about you and your work.
14: Well, I think what I'll the background I can give you is really sort of the story of why I ended up here having this conversation with you. And really, I did grow up in South Africa. I had a mom who was a dance teacher and choreographer. And so I grew up at a very early age. At 3 years old, I started dancing, and dancing was just a very big part of my life. But my real dream was to be an actress. That was always what I wanted to do. But as a young adult, I really, really struggled. I struggled a lot. I struggled with depression. I struggled with trying to make sense of life. It didn't make sense to me. I didn't understand why things were the way they were. And everything seemed very dark. And I would, again, as I said, have these bouts of really severe depression. And I was looking for answers everywhere and just never found anything that really filled that big sense of emptiness within me. Mm-hmm. And then this sort of catalyst event happened that changed everything. And ironically, it's if you had asked me at the time, I would have said this is probably the worst thing that could have ever happened to me. But it ended up being spurring a whole new direction for me. But it was that I lost my brother, who was my dearest and closest friend on earth. He took his own life, and it kind of just broke me. You know, I wanted to pick myself up and keep moving. And so I decided to come to the U.S. to be with my mom, who was there. And I had this desire to, I was going to be an actress. That's what I was going to finally do as a way to honor my brother, because we used to talk about he was going to be a writer and I was going to be an actress, and we were going to change the world with our art. So I thought, I will go and be an actress. But I still was trying to push through this sense of tremendous grief and depression and confusion. And I did audition. I got into a play, and happened that the actor that was playing my husband ended up being my future husband. But it was at this point of just really the dealing with the grief and the confusion and all of that Christian Science found me. And it just really astoundingly and completely saved me and healed me and transformed me. And, you know, my body was healed. My knees were healed. I forgot to tell you that before all this happened, as I was struggling through the grief, my body stopped kind of working. It just was in frequent pain. My knees stopped working. I could hardly bend them, you know, constant pain and headaches and all kinds of things. So that was going on top of all the grief. And so this is where Christian Science found me and just really completely transformed me and left me with just so much joy in my heart. My knees were healed. My body was healed. The grief was healed. You know, everything. I was finding the answers to all of those questions that troubled me, and just a whole different way of experiencing and viewing life sort of opened up to me, and it was full of joy.
12: Well, we could all do more of that, I think.
14: What's that?
12: We could all use more of that, especially these days in this world. So I'm curious about how you said Christian Science found you. I'm envisioning you in the theater and suddenly someone walking up to you and saying, I was told to speak with you. I'm sure that's not how it happens. So I'd like to know what that process was.
14: Oh, sure. Well, I did actually grow up going to school and going to Christian Science Sunday School. I did reject it for, got to a point at 15 when I thought I knew everything, decided that it wasn't for me. And so my mom was a Christian Scientist at the time, and she, seeing me go through all these troubles, but yet I was rejecting the help that she thought would be helpful to me, but she kept trying. And so when all the body just stopped working and everything, she gave me the number of a chiropractor and also the number of a Christian Science practitioner. And I first called the chiropractor, and then I finally called the Christian Science practitioner. And that's how it found me. It was connecting with a practitioner, but then talk to me about it.
15: Okay. I mean, that's interesting. And, you know, grief is such a powerful, powerful, what do I want to say, emotion process. Quick aside, I've worked for 20 years as a volunteer helping people who've lost their pets through our animal shelter.
14: Oh, wow.
15: And I've lost animals and people, and I know that grief can be overwhelming. And of course, to lose your brother, who was so close to you, and to have it be in that way, which seems to add to the pain and the questioning. So what answers did you get that changed things for you? Because I know many people, myself included, who still ask questions. I read a story in the news. I think, why did this happen to this innocent child? Or why are these people in this country suffering so much? What did they ever do? It's very difficult to reconcile. So how did these answers come to you?
14: It was just getting to know God in a way that I had never before. You know, it was getting to know God in a way that made sense, that made, that was very logical and clear, and getting to know God as infinite love, and as a love that is all powerful and caring for everybody. And also, because of the grief, it was getting to know God as eternal life, you know, that God is eternal life. And I, you know, one thing, you know, the way that you're talking about it just makes me think that it was a completely new way of grasping life. And so it was almost like I'd gone to see this movie. You purchase a ticket for a movie that you think is going to be uplifting and wonderful and joyous, and you find yourself sitting there in a horror movie and you're thinking, what's going on? You know, I didn't, is it going to get better? Is it going to, what's happening? But all you have to leave that. You look at the ticket and realize, oh, I'm in the wrong theater. I'm going to go to the right theater and get to the right movie and see the inspiration and the joy and the harmony. And it was sort of like that. You know, I felt like my life was just sort of dark and horrible. And I think there are many people that, as you mentioned, that suffer with things and feel like that they're in this awful movie that's just awful. But there is a way to get out. And that's what I discovered, that there's, and the way out is to gain a completely new perspective, at least for me, a completely new perspective about being, about what God is and what life is and what existence is. So it's like leaving that dark movie and getting into the one where there is light and there is joy and there is hope and there is peace and there's comfort for everybody, that just really a God that is so loving and comforting. I think I felt that comfort of this divine love just holding me in like a mother would a child, and you start to feel that as you get to know it. And there's nothing like that, I think, to really feel that comfort. And but it really did come with a completely new perspective on what life is.
15: I can see where that would be the case. I mean, I think one of the questions that people that I talk with, just in general, in everyday conversation, because, you know, there's nothing like a good old conversation about grief and difficulty, right? But when you're going through something, people talk with each other and try to get support. And one of the things that I notice in these conversations is that many of us have trouble reconciling a God of eternal love and kindness with what is going on in the world. How could you let those children drown? How could you let that woman be killed on her wedding day, etc.? How did you reconcile that? Maybe that's too long a conversation and we'll actually need to hear your presentation, but maybe if you can give the cliff notes for the person like me who's just asking these questions that may come from out of nowhere, it seems.
14: Yeah, yeah. And you're right. I mean, this is really what I try and unpack in a large section of the lecture. The talk that I will give is really trying to explain this point. And that takes me about 20 minutes. Because it's a very, it's a hard thing to understand. But there, yes. To me, there is an answer for it. And there is, it is understanding I don't, you know, how to give the cliff notes on this, but again, if I put it back into the two movie theaters, in the one is sort of you're in a consciousness that is accepting of dark, and everything seems dark because that's where your consciousness is. So if you go to a light, you know, let's put it as the happy movie is sort of the consciousness of God, where there's only good and joy and peace and eternal life and eternal harmony. So it's getting out of the consciousness that is dark and full of this destruction and hatred and all of that, into where God is found, where those things don't exist. This is a big subject. I don't know if I can get to
15: that's
14: it.
15: That's okay.
14: But...
15: No, I understand. And you are doing a full presentation. So that's, yeah. But I just thought, you know, you're shedding some light on it. I mean, that's good. Yeah. And I'm hoping people will be intrigued and want to hear more. So, I mean, what is it that you love the most about this work? I'm going to guess it's getting people out of their dark place, or maybe that's one part of it. But I'd like to hear, like, what makes you the happiest when you're doing this work?
14: What makes me the happiest, I think, is feeling that love of God for people, you know, just bearing witness to it, bearing witness to this extraordinary love that is just pouring out on everyone all the time. And that is that love that takes away our fears, that dries our tears, that lifts us up, that comforts us, that heals us. And so to feel that and to feel that pouring out on people and to witness that is just really, really wonderful. And to see people's thought change, you know, where they think they're in this dark movie and to see it be filled with light and to see that there's a whole nother way of conceiving of being and conceiving of their health and their life and their being that involves a God that is love and doesn't produce bad stuff, you know, and to see that change and to see that, the light go on, exactly as you were saying, is to see people come out of the darkness and to witness the healing power of this divine love of God, you know, the love of God that is so powerful to uplift and heal and comfort.
15: Yes, I mean, I know anytime I see anyone who is turning a corner in their life, whether it has anything to do with God or just something in their job or whatever, it is so uplifting to see someone come out of a place of frustration and angst and turn the corner and see that things are better. I had a friend going through a job search that lasted 9 months, and I mean, to see them come out of that. So what you're doing on a deeper conscious soul level is helping people shift the whole view and experience of their lives and taking them to a more comforting and peaceful place. So
14: is that...
15: Pardon me?
14: I said, that's the desire, that's the hope, that's the goal. Yeah.
15: Now, so is that what it means to you to have faith in God? I'd like to know a little bit more about that. And can having faith in God help us in practical ways in our lives?
14: Yeah, I think absolutely. And I think that, you know, Jesus talked so much about faith. He would say to people that he healed, your faith has made you whole. And every time he found a person that was full of faith, he would say, wow, look at this person. And made a point of everybody saying, look, this person has a lot of faith and look what it did for them. So I think at least, you know, certainly from what we read in the story of Jesus and how he dealt with people and what he said, faith is huge. And I think that it you know, faith, having faith in God is kind of like our salvation from all the darkness and the sorrow. But the thing that I really love about, that really drew me into Christian Science, was that Christian Science teaches that we don't want to have a blind faith in a God that is unknowable or mysterious to us, that it really teaches us to get to know God, that you can understand God, and that really that's what the faith needs to move. Well, it's more like, you know, we want to understand the God in whom we're putting our faith. Because if you, you know, if you say to somebody, you've got to put all your faith in God, but we don't know what he is or why he does what he does, I think that's hard to put your faith in something that, yeah. And so I don't, you know, that for me would be hard. So this is why Christian Science appealed to me so much, because it was saying to me, yes, you must have faith, but you must understand the God whom you're putting your faith in. And that was very different. That was a wonderful, yes, it's not the blind faith. It's a faith that rests on understanding.
15: I think that makes a lot of sense. I was thinking in my head, I thought the only blind faith I knew of was a band in the 60s. And But I mean, to joking aside, I mean, it is very hard to have faith in something that you don't know, you can't see, you're not sure. You're not sure if this God is angry, if you, you know, are getting your backside kicked across the goalposts of life because God just doesn't like you. I mean, there's a lot of things that people think and they cross their mind. And this takes people away from, you know, organized religion, church, prayer in general. People throw up their hands. And I know several people who've done this. It's just like, it doesn't make sense, just like you were saying earlier. And and now getting into the science part of Christian Science, people generally tend to think of science and God as not being compatible. Although if you think about God creating things, you think that there's a science there. But how do you see science and God relating and playing a part together in this?
14: Well, yeah, I mean, I think there's a great sense in the world that science and God don't go together. I mean, I think there are some people that bridge that divide, but generally, as you know, the sense is that if you put your faith in God, then you're not going to put your faith in science. And if you put your faith in science, you can't put it, you have to choose. And whereas, you know, I think that religious practice and faith in God has been very powerful in the human experience. And science and scientific discoveries have been very powerful in the human experience. So to bring those together, you know, to me is like that going to exponentially be a greater benefit to mankind. But I think about the science of God being sort of that understanding part, but also the discoverer of Christian Science was really Mary Baker Eddy. She was doing what scientists normally do, which is they see some phenomena and they say, oh, I want to understand why that works. And so they start to research it and look into it and discover it. And so what Mary Baker Eddy did is she was seeing the phenomena of God throughout the Bible, all these extraordinary things that the prophets could do, that Jesus did, that his disciples could do. And she said, I want to know how that happens. How does that work? What are their laws behind it? Is it, you know, what is the science behind these phenomena of God? And so she really searched the Bible for these answers and felt like she'd found them and wrote it in her book and gave it to the world. And so now I think, you know, this aspect of God being scientific means that God, to me, that God can be understood and God can be proven. Because if you understand something, you should be able to prove it. You know, if you understand a math problem, you should be able to prove it. And so if you understand God, then that means you can prove it. If you understand God in any situation, that's what, you know, it sort of shifts the prayer, because sometimes perhaps a blind faith prayer might say, oh, dear God, you know, help me get out of this or save me, or, you know, and whereas the prayer shifts when you have understanding in God, because it becomes more targeted and more scientific, a scientific prayer that understands God and the laws of God and how they're operating and how they might operate in this particular instance to bring about harmony. And so that's how I think that science and God do go together, that God is scientific and there are laws, you know, God has laws, fixed, unchanging laws that we can understand and put into practice. And that's what, you know, how we prove it, how we prove God.
15: So you mentioned a minute ago that a blind faith prayer might just be, help me, I'm in a mess, you know, I need to get out of it. Can you give me an example of what a more targeted prayer would look like? Let's say someone's in, they're having financial difficulties, they've lost their job, or maybe they're having a health issue. So just for the inquiring mind, what would the difference be? Instead of saying, help me, I'm turning it all over to you, I don't know what to do, what would that look like?
14: Yeah, and that's a good place to start. That helped me. I'm turning it all over to, you know, that's a good, but I think, you know, if you, in Christian Science, the more sort of understanding prayer, the scientific prayer would start with God as being all good. You know, it always starts with the sense of God being the all power, the all knowing, the almighty. And starting with the premise that God is all good, because it does say in the Bible that God saw everything that he made and it was very good. So this tells us that God's thoughts, God's ideas, God's creations are good. So we start with this premise. This would be the law that there is an infinite, all-powerful God who is infinitely good and is supplying his children, his you know, creation with good at every single moment. And so that becomes the law, for instance, of the somebody who's lost their job. You know, if you could start with this sense of, okay, there is a God who loves me, who is all powerful, who is all good, who knows my need, who will supply every need. And I can trust that. I can trust that this is a law, that the law that God meets the needs of his creation is a law. And so that then you can sort of rest on that statement going, yes, this is the law, that I understand my needs will be met by a God who is all powerful and can do anything. And that I understand that this law is operating in my life, and I can't be, you know, the laws of God don't go towards someone and then go around them. You know, we all, you know, are governed by these laws of God that are the laws of good. But it requires us to become conscious of these laws, to be able to demonstrate them. And so that would be at least the beginning of, for me, of a prayer for somebody that had lost their job or lost their health. It would be the same thing. You know, you'd start with this premise of an all good God that is giving health to his creation constantly. And that can't be taken. No, nothing can take something from us that God is giving us. And if God is giving us health, then that's the law. The law is health and harmony. God's law expressed in us means that we have health and harmony. And so to another part of an understanding prayer would really be to then start to say, well, if that's the truth, if you know, God's law is that God is giving me health and harmony, and yet here I am not feeling well, which is the true law, which is the true feeling, which is the true understanding of being? And this is where in Christian Science, really, the faith becomes, okay, I'm sticking with the law of God. That's where I'm putting my faith. I'm going to put my faith in the fact that God is good, is operating, is loving me, is providing me with health. And that even though that doesn't look like what I'm feeling right now, I'm going to trust that. I'm going to trust that that is the truth. And so what happens is we start to put our faith in this law of God, of God's goodness. And it changes the consciousness. It changes our thought about being. It changes, it brings a sense of hope. It brings a sense of comfort. And it starts to get us thinking in all the right ways. It starts to get us thinking about God's health and harmony and peace. And so the more we start to think about that, we start to forget about being sick in a way. I mean, this is a very brief way of explaining it. But that's sort of the scientific prayer that starts with the premise of what is God's law in this situation? And I'm going to hold to that. I hope that makes sense.
15: Well, I mean, it does make sense. It sounds like, as some people in different practices might put it, you begin vibrating at a higher frequency. I mean, you're actually walking into the theater with the good film instead of the one that's so dark. And so you begin to realign, and then it comes together. I know it's too much to explain in a short conversation, but it's certainly intriguing. And I'm sure many people have questions. So we are down to just a couple.

0: has what you're learning about God changed your perspective of the world?
1: Right. Well, and so completely. I mean, it really did. It's a night and day situation. And that's why this, you know, the imagery of the movie and, the two different, this is what it was for me, is this complete different view of the world, that where God is good and all powerful and is producing good and health and harmony in everyone. And so it was a completely different way of viewing the world and viewing my neighbors and friends and being able to see this love pouring out on others, and that it is providing good for everyone and that there is hope. You know, when I discovered this, this came to me, when Christian Science found me and I started to learn these things, I just wanted to stand on a mountaintop and tell everybody there is hope, you know, it's going to be okay, that we do have a God that is good and loving and kind and is all powerful. That's why I went into the practice, because that didn't seem practical to do that. But that's it. You know, it really does completely give us a completely new view and perspective and understanding of what being is and what God is and what our relation to a loving, all-powerful God is.
0: Well, certainly a shift towards something that is more of love and less of darkness in these troubled times is something that I'm sure is going to be of interest to a lot of people. So, Nikki, again, I want to thank you for taking time to come and have this conversation with us. I hope you have a wonderful turnout. This has been enlightening and informative. And again, thank you so much.
1: Thank you. Thank you so much, Marilyn. It's been lovely having this chat with you. Thank you.
0: Wonderful. I'm Marilyn Milano, your host of this special program. We will take a short break and come back in a moment.
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0: 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This is Marilyn Milano, your host of our special program on Alternative Talk 1150. I hope you enjoyed our interview with our special guest, Nikki O'Hagan, a Christian Science practitioner. And she will be appearing in a special presentation at the Third Church of Christ in the University District in Seattle, June 2nd, 7 p.m. That's a Tuesday, June 2nd at 7 p.m. Thank you again. And until next time, you're listening to Alternative Talk 1150. I'm your host, Marilyn Milano. Thank you again for joining us.

0: NBC News Radio, I'm Michael Kastner. President Trump has not yet signed off on a memorandum of understanding to extend the ceasefire between the U.S. and Iran for 60 days. Iran says the text of the memorandum hasn't yet been finalized. Former Attorney General Pam Bondi is appearing before a congressional committee for questions about the Justice Department's release of the Epstein files. The closed-door hearing is expected to focus on her handling of the investigation into Jeffrey Epstein and his accomplice, Ghislaine Maxwell. Three people are dead, including a child, following a gas explosion and five-alarm fire that leveled a Dallas apartment building. Ryan Chandler reports crews are still at the scene in the Oak Cliff neighborhood.
1: Officials tell us they believe a contractor was working at the building and struck a gas line, triggering the violent blast. More than 100 firefighters rushing to the rubble. First responders emotional.
0: Michael Kastner, NBC News Radio.
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4: Now, this next segment is a segment with live listener call-ins from previous shows, and you'll be hearing their questions, their successes, and their experiences with Tahibo Tea. So please do give us a call and let us know how the tea works for you. Thank you.
5: Hello, sir. How are you?
4: I'm doing well. Thank you.
5: I'm doing well. I'm trying to figure out, I have my son that has not strep throat, he has a sore throat.
4: Uh-huh.
5: So I was trying to figure out what would be best with the Tahibo tea.
4: Yeah, absolutely. Besides drinking it, the tea also works topically. So what you can do is you can have your son gargle with the tea, say, once every half hour or so. We had a really, really interesting case where a customer of ours that's in

0: 60s calls one day, and she says to me, you know, can pregnant women drink the tea? And I says, no, we don't recommend it for pregnant women because an embryo has different nutritional needs than a child or an adult. So we recommend it for children from the ages of 3 years and up. And I says, but why do you ask? Because I knew she wasn't of childbearing age anymore, right? And I said, but why do you ask? She says, my daughter has a strep throat and she can't take antibiotics because she's pregnant. And so I was wondering if she could drink the tea. I says, well, just have her gargle with the tea. And she doesn't have to drink it. She can just gargle with it. The very next day she called me up and she says, you know, this is the funniest thing that you ever saw. My daughter started gargling with the tea once every half hour. And after about 4 hours, all that white crap, the strep throat stuff, it was gone and had fallen out, she says. And then my daughter took a flashlight and she's flashing it into a mirror back into her mouth to see what the heck happened. She goes, it was really, truly remarkable. Yeah, so for any conditions that you can apply the tea topically, whether it's on the skin or if it's in the mouth, sore throat, strep throat, anything like that, you can gargle with the tea and that'll get rid of it very, very short order.
1: Okay, so how much at a time per gargle?
0: Just enough to gargle with, you know, just like if you were going to gargle with Listerine or something, you know. I mean, just
1: okay,
0: yeah, sure. Yeah, just like a good whiskey shot glass. yeah, sure. It doesn't need to be a lot, you know, just like 1 ounce or whatever the case is. Just you know. Gargle with it for like, you know, a minute or so, and then and you'll see. And if he does that once every half hour, he's gonna see that, like, in 4 hours, I mean, that pain will be completely gone. Now, he hasn't knocked out all the bacteria yet, so he still needs to keep drinking the tea, or else the stuff is gonna come back.
1: Sure. Okay.
0: Yeah.
1: All right.
0: If that's it, I'll thank you very much for calling.
1: Thank you very much. Thank you.
0: Good morning, listener. You're live on the air with Milan Vukovic. Go ahead, please.
2: Yeah, good morning, Milan. How are you today?
0: I'm doing well, thank you. And yourself?
2: Oh, we're doing really good, Milan. Say, I just thought I'd let you know, it's kind of a sad note, really, though. My wife was in a serious car accident, and everything is picking up well now, but I spent 2 months in the hospital with her every day, mm-hmm. and I was drinking, and I was taking your tea in.
0: Uh-huh.
2: I would take in, well, 6 glasses at least a day,
0: uh-huh.
2: and all the nurses and doctors kept asking me, you know, how do you drink so much coffee and stuff? And I said, well, uh-huh. I'll tell you one thing. I said, this isn't coffee. And I said, this is supposed to be a tea that's really good for you.
0: Uh-huh.
2: So what I would do every day, Milan, is I've ordered from you a few times before, so I had some of your flyers.
0: Uh-huh.
2: And I bet you I gave from 6 to 8 flyers away to the doctors and nurses in there for you. And I know of at least two doctors that ordered and two nurses that ordered it.
0: Mm-hmm.
2: So
0: absolutely.
2: I just thought I'd let you know.
0: I really appreciate that. And you know, anytime you need any more of the informational booklets, or if anyone wants the informational booklets, they can just give us a call, and we'll send them out as many informational booklets as they like. One time, I got a call from a man up in Northern California. And he calls up, he says, you know, he says, could I buy some of those booklets that you automatically include with every order? I says, you don't have to buy them. I says, we print them for informational purposes. We'll send you as many as you like. He says, no, he says, you don't understand. He says, I was literally dying on my deathbed with terminal cancer, he goes. And he says, now I'm completely recovered. And everybody at my church wants to know what happened. And I need like 800 of them. I go, no problem, man. We'll send you 1,000. Don't worry about it.
2: Well, yeah. I just thought the tea's been really good for me and my arthritis, and I am when I was spending time up there in the hospital, I know that's exactly what was giving me all my energy and stamina to be up there through the days. And so I'm really pulling for you, Milan, because you've got a great product.
0: Well, thank you so much for the kind words.
2: Okay, well, I sure God bless everybody and all your callers, and we'll just be looking maybe next time to talk to you, Milan. Take care.
0: All right, thank you. Take care. Absolutely. And anybody that would like some of our informational booklets, whether they're making an order or not, can give our office a call. Our office telephone number is 818-610-8088. And we're in Los Angeles, California. Our office hours are 9 a.m. to 5 p.m., Monday through Saturday, California time. And when you call our office at 818-610-8088, you're actually going to get a Tejibo Tea Club employee that'll also be able to answer your questions, as well as if you'd like to talk to me personally, they'll also put you through to me. Everything other than my father's colon cancer, pancreatic cancer case, I actually learned from our customers after I started the Tejibo Tea Club, whether it was with regards to diabetes or whether it was with regards to dogs. You know, so please do give us a call to let us know how the tea works for you, because that's the only way we can help help more people. Now, for more information about Tejibo Tea or to order, visit our website, TejiboTeaClub.com. 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And the only tricky thing is spelling Tejibo, which is spelled T like Tom, A like Apple, H like Henry, E like Edward, E like Edward again, B like boy, and finally O like ocean. 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
3: Yeah, Milan, thanks for everything you do. I have a question. I have a family member that recently got diagnosed with leukemia, and I'm just curious if you have any success stories regarding that cancer. I know it's a blood disease, and just wondering, you know, I was going to buy some for her, and just wondering what you've ever had as far as experiences with people that have been diagnosed with leukemia.
4: We've had a lot of experience with leukemia, and the tea works exceptionally well for leukemia because the T works through the bloodstream, and of course leukemia is cancer of the blood, and so from that standpoint the T works very, very effectively against leukemia. And the healing period for most cancers with the T, and including leukemia, is 3 months. However, drinking the tea for 1 month will produce significant results when they test for the cancer cells. It's very, very common to have 50% of the cancer markers down in 1 month, and then the complete eradication of the cancer cells takes about 3 months or so on average. Now, on the other hand, if, for example, it does take longer, that's okay. The tea tastes great. It's imminently affordable. I mean, basically it costs like 16 cents a glass to make, because each 1 pound package makes 300 8 ounce cups or glasses of tea. So, it's affordable. It tastes great. So even if in the first 3 months, for example, only 50% of the cancer is eradicated, you know that she's going to win the battle, and it may take 4 or 5 months, whatever the case is, but she's certainly going to win. The other nice thing about our tea is that it doesn't have any contraindications with anything. So it can be taken on an empty stomach, on a full stomach, with medicine, without medicine, with therapy, without therapy, and it has no caffeine, so it can be drank all day, all night. So let's say, for example, a person is undergoing chemotherapy for their leukemia.
3: That's my next question. Is she starts chemotherapy, or she started her second round last week.
4: Okay.
3: She feels good, but, you know, I'm just trying to give her, obviously, something to boost her, so.
4: Yeah. Well, what'll happen with her taking the leukemia, the chemotherapy, what'll happen is it's going to minimize the side effects of the chemo, and oftentimes they'll be able to stop the treatments early. So just recently we had a case where a lady was getting treated for leukemia at Stanford Hospital here in California, and she was scheduled for 18 treatments, and she started drinking the tea before she started the leukemia treatments because she knew about it. She started drinking it before, and we received an email from her husband saying, you know, she started her chemotherapy, and she didn't feel a thing from the chemo, and everybody else had all kinds of side effects, he says, but she didn't feel anything from the chemo, but she had already started drinking the tea prior to that, he goes. And then she was scheduled for 18 chemo treatments, and they were able to stop after 9 treatments. So God willing, that'll happen to your friend as well, because the chemo is not an easy treatment.
3: No, and that's what, you know, I'm more into holistic, and, you know, it's really hard with family members to convince them, especially when they're facing things like that. So I'm just going to send her some tea and tell her to bear with it. She doesn't necessarily like teas, but whatever.
4: Yeah. Well, you know, we call our product tea, but, you know, what you actually make when you prepare it properly is a decoction, you know, so.
3: I mean, I think it's very mild. I don't think it has.
4: Yeah.
3: I think she'll. Anyway, I just want that. I'll hang up and let you get on with your show, but I appreciate your information.
4: Thank you so much for calling, and thank you very much for spreading the good news about our tea.
3: Okay, thank you. Bye.
4: Thanks. Go ahead, listener. You're live on the air with Milan Vukovic.
5: Oh, hi. Yeah. Does your tea help out with neuropathy? Peripheral neuropathy?
4: It does, and what is the cause of the peripheral neuropathy? Diabetes or what?
5: I guess pre-diabetes.
4: Okay.
5: Pre-diabetes, not diabetes yet, but...
4: Yeah, exactly the case. So the tea, what it will do is it will eliminate the diabetes, and while it's doing that, it will also help with the neuropathy as well. And for diabetes and or pre-diabetes, the healing time is on average about 2 to 3 months. And so let's say that if you're pre-diabetic, your blood sugar is somewhere around 110, 115, something like that. Because once it gets past 120, they start treating for diabetes. And so let's just say for discussion purposes that your blood sugar is on average 115 right now. You start taking a tea and you measure your blood sugar, let's say at least once a week, once every 2 weeks, and you'll find that in about 2 weeks your blood sugar on average will be 110. In about 4 weeks your blood sugar on average will be 105. In 6 weeks, your blood sugar on average will be 103, and in 8 weeks, your blood sugar will be down under 100, which is where you'd like it to be. You'd like it to be 99, 98, 95, something like that. And so what the tea does is basically helps the body to heal itself. So the tea is not replacing insulin. What it's doing is it's helping to heal the pancreas to produce its most important hormone, which, of course, is insulin. And it'll alleviate the diabetes. Once it alleviates the diabetes, it'll also help with the neuropathy as well. Yeah, the tea is very good for all kinds of skin disorders. You know, everything from melanoma to psoriasis to eczema. You know, just to rashes. And you just apply the tea directly. I mean, you can also make a poultice, for example, and put it, like, if somebody's got a problem with their arm or something like that, they can make a poultice and wet the cloth with tea and, you know, do it that way, or just apply it, and let it dry off. That works very well also. And the reason is because what the tea does is it builds the red corpuscles in the blood, which carry oxygen to our organs and cells. And our organs and cells need oxygen to regenerate themselves. Our immune system needs oxygen to develop, and cancer happens to die in oxygen. So the tea is great for healthy people, and it can truly be miraculous for someone fighting a potentially life-threatening disease due to infection, diabetes, or cancer. And don't forget, you can also stream our programs and listen to them anytime, day or night, on virtually any streaming service from Spotify to iHeartRadio. 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We'll be the only ones. So that's us. Now, our tea has no contraindications with any food, supplement, or medication. It's naturally caffeine-free and can be drank in any quantity throughout the day by anyone over the age of 3. In my family, everyone has tea all day, every day, instead of water. I just drink water 3 or 4 times a week when I get tired of drinking a tea. Tahibo tea naturally helps the body, the organs, and the immune system to heal themselves, to be doing what they're supposed to be doing in the first place. Besides the beneficial properties that I already mentioned, since the tea works through the bloodstream, it helps fortify the blood for those who are anemic, while cleansing the blood of cholesterol, helping to control high blood pressure and blood sugar. Now, if you're currently taking medications for a condition, please continue taking them until your measurements are at a level where your doctor tells you to reduce the level of medication.
6: And I've been a lineman, electrician, for 35 years and around the sun, and I get those growths all over my face and arms and body, and I have to have them frozen off. Mm-hmm. But I had some on my hands in the last week that went away.
4: Uh-huh. Yeah, absolutely. The tea, besides, you know, drinking the tea, of course, the tea also, as that caller mentioned, works topically. It works so well topically that I got a phone call from a clinic in South Central Los Angeles that uses our tea. And South Central Los Angeles is a rough part of town. And one day I got a call from the doctor that runs the clinic, and he says, you know, he says, we use your tea on 80% of the people that come into our clinic, he says, because mostly the people that come into our clinic are homeless, and he says, they're all cut up, bruised up and everything. We pour the tea over their open wound, and you can see it healing up before your very eyes. So the tea works very well topically, and my son, when he was 13, he would wash his face with the tea.
0: 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The Tahibo tree is an amazing tree. It never gets sick, never gets infected, and never gets infested. It's the only tree in the world that fungus does not grow on. As a result, it naturally has antifungal, anti-infection, antiviral, antibacterial, and anti-parasite properties. These benefits go a long way in helping our immune system contend with a lot of things it has to fight on a daily basis. Parasites would be something like stomach problems or Lyme's disease. Inflammation would be something like rheumatoid arthritis or lupus. Infection would be any infection from a tooth infection to a bladder infection. Bacteria would be something like gum disease or stomach issues. Viral would be something like herpes, HIV, or the coronavirus. And fungus would be something like toenail fungus, yeast, or candida. But maybe more importantly, the tea builds red corpuscles in the blood, which carry oxygen to our organs and cells. And our organs and cells need oxygen to regenerate themselves. The immune system needs oxygen to develop, and cancer happens to die in oxygen. So the tea is great for healthy people because it helps regenerate new cells. Everything from the cells in our skin so we can look better to the cells in our organs so they function properly. And it can truly be miraculous for someone fighting a potentially life-threatening disease due to an infection, diabetes, or cancer. A one-pound package of tea is $59.95. 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
9: And good Friday morning to you. Benny Mathers here for a look at your alternative talk AM 1150 traffic update for Around the Sound. Well, good thing all lanes southbound on 405 just north of Bothell have been reopened after that earlier collision. Fire crews are still on the scene, but in the wake of that, there is a major delay still in that area. And the heavier rain showers in that area aren't helping either. But again, please be patient, slow down, give yourself a little more room. The vehicle's in front of you. 405 northbound out of those S-curves up to the Kennydale Hill, moderate to heavy. It'll break free at the top there on the VMAC, 44th, smooth up to the I-90.
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11: NBC News Radio, I'm Chris Caraccio. President Trump has not signed off yet on a memorandum of understanding to extend the ceasefire between the U.S. and Iran for 60 days. NBC's Richard Engel has more.
12: Vice President Vance confirmed the agreement is nearly ready, but says he doesn't know when or if the president will sign, with some discrepancies on key questions remaining.
11: President Trump says he is in the Situation Room to make a final determination on the memorandum. Iran says the text of it hasn't yet been finalized. If approved, the extended ceasefire would allow time for formal negotiations over the war that started 3 months ago when the U.S. and Israel attacked Iran. The agreement would reportedly open the Strait of Hormuz to commercial traffic. However, the fate of Iran's nuclear program remains a critical sticking point. Former Attorney General Pam Bondi is testifying before a congressional committee related to the Justice Department's release of the Epstein files. The closed-door hearing is expected to focus on her handling of the investigation into Epstein and his accomplice Ghislaine Maxwell. Bondi was diagnosed with thyroid cancer after leaving the Justice Department in April. Three people have been killed, including a child, after an apartment building exploded in Dallas. Texas officials say an apartment building in the Oak Cliff neighborhood was leveled yesterday by a natural gas explosion. Dallas Fire and Rescue says two women and a child were killed in the blast and four people are hospitalized, including one in critical condition. Rescue efforts are ongoing for four mountain climbers stranded on Mount McKinley. Alaska's news source reports the climbers were more than 18,000 feet up the over 20,000-foot-tall mountain when they fell on the upper slopes near Denali Pass Wednesday night. A Kenyan court is temporarily blocking the U.S. from opening an Ebola quarantine center there. According to U.S. officials, the facility was set to open today and be managed by U.S. and medical staff, but plans have been halted following a petition filed by a rights group. The court is now restricting the U.S. from establishing any Ebola exposure, quarantine, isolation, or treatment facility in Kenya. I'm Chris Caraggio, NBC News Radio.
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11: Americans are setting aside far less of their income, with the savings rate hitting the lowest total since 2022. The Commerce Department reports that the personal saving rate dropped to under 3% in April, down from 5.5% a year earlier. The decline comes with higher spending on gasoline and other energy goods, with average pump prices rising above $4.20 a gallon amid the ongoing war in Iran. Those elevated energy costs have pushed inflation up to just under 4%. Federal Reserve Governor Lisa Cook said in a speech on Wednesday that inflation is clearly moving in the wrong direction. Martina McBride is the latest star to pull out of the upcoming Freedom 250 concerts. Mark Mayfield has details.
14: Let freedom ring. Let the white doves sing.
15: The outdoor concerts are scheduled to take place in Washington, D.C. this summer to celebrate America's 250th birthday. The platinum-selling country singer announced on Thursday that she was pulling out of her June 25th performance because she was assured it would be a nonpartisan event, which she wrote turned out to be misleading. McBride is the fourth artist to withdraw from the event, following the Commodores, Morris Day, and Young MC.
11: Chicago Mayor Brandon Johnson says he's pleased after a meeting with the Pope in Vatican City. Following yesterday's visit, the mayor said the first question he received from the pontiff was, "How's Chicago?"
16: And, you know, I was able to say that, you know, Chicago is strong and that we are transforming.
11: Mayor Johnson also invited Pope Leo XIV to conduct Mass in Chicago's Grant Park next year. If the pontiff accepts, he would be following in the footsteps of Pope John Paul II, who in 1979 delivered Mass in Grant Park. Johnson and the Pope also discussed slavery, immigration, war, and baseball. I'm Chris Caraggio, NBC News Radio.
9: And let's go ahead and take a look now at your alternative talk weather outlook for Friday. Well, we'll see some morning rain showers turning to partly sunny skies later on this afternoon. High temperatures much cooler, around 59, 60 degrees. For tonight, partly cloudy skies, low temperatures dropping down to about 49, 50. For the weekend, clouds in the morning, afternoon sun, high temperatures in the 60s all weekend long, with more sunshine returning for Monday. Highs warmer, around 75.
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18: Hello and welcome to another episode of Staying Power. This is a show that is all about building a better life. And of course, what more could any of us ask for than building a better life? And so we are here once a week to talk for an hour about one element of ways we can build a better life. We hope that it resonates with you and you can use it in your daily life right away. Who's we? If you're a new listener, first of all, welcome. You don't know who we are. I am JDK Winneken. Across from me is so many things. My friend, my co-host, business partner, a confidant, right? Person who gives me a swift kick in my behind when I need it. But generally speaking, just uplifts every room she comes into. Ashley Kniebel. Hi, Ashley.
19: Hi.
18: How are you?
19: I'm good.
18: All of that was true, wasn't it?
19: It was. Thank you. And for those who tune in every week, they're going to start saying it with you.
18: Exactly. They're going to know. Right.
19: But
18: gonna,
19: thank you.
18: All coming Very up kind. With their own platitudes and adjectives. So, you know, it's kind of what we do. That's right. We do. All right. So how's your week been? Is everything going well?
19: Good. It's been a full week.
18: It's been a full week.
19: Very
18: yeah.
19: full week. But
18: yeah.
19: Going all right.
18: Yeah. I always appreciate that when I ask that, you don't just give the... The rote answer, right?
19: Oh, the pleasantries?
18: Right, yeah. Yeah, we've had an episode about that before, right? You know, but you always answer honestly. So, yeah, it's been a very full week.
19: Yeah.
18: So, all right, let's dive right into it, Ashley.
19: Mm-hmm.
18: I'm really looking forward to this topic.
19: Why? Okay?
18: Because when it came up, it came from you. This is one of Ashley's topics, everybody. So, because now people are wondering where'd the topic come from, right? Yeah, we're starting to hear that. So, you know, so if you're taking bets and you bet Ashley for this week, you win. Because when you brought this up, Ashley, and it came up, you were, shall I say, equal terms sassy and saucy
19: about it.
18: And so maybe just unpack it a little bit, right? And we'll kind of go from there. This might be one that, like so many of our episodes, might go in some really interesting directions, right? So let's
19: Perhaps.
18: See. Yeah. So why don't you introduce the topic for everybody today?
19: Okay. Well, you know, it all started a long time ago. JD and I were on the phone. As most of our topics do. And he asked how my day was going in my week. And I had just kind of dealt with something frustrating. And I was going off about the topic of people, you know, people have different paths to life. And I really appreciate them doing that. But when it comes to them not being there anymore for me to rely on them, or in suddenly like I have poured into something and the person just leaves. And I'm not talking a relationship. I mean, mostly in like professional settings. Like I hired, you know, like a coach, or I've hired somebody to help train and whatnot. And in the short run, it's great. They're very present. They're very helpful. And then all of a sudden they just kind of start to fizzle out. And then I'm like, hey, like I need your help with something. And I'm reaching out and there's like no response. And I'm like, okay, well, that's not what we agreed to. Or there's been, just over the span of my career, there's been a lot of times where I've had certain staff members working for me and I'm like, they're great. I love them. I've poured so much into them and whatnot. And because of life, but they go in different directions and then they're gone. And, or like I'll train people and then all of a sudden they're not doing the things I'm training them to do. And I have to keep retraining, keep going back. And I'm like, you know, it is starting to cause me to want to become so much more independent than I have ever wanted to be, and I believe I once was at one point, and I hated it because of all the things that happened from it. And over the last few years, I've worked really hard to try and learn to rely on the people around me, and you know, whether it's like in a personal setting with friends and relatives and family, or in professional setting with my coworkers and my team members and staff and whatnot. And recently, it's been just a compound of things to the point that I'm like, I feel like I can't count on people again. And I was in a mood when I was talking to you about it, but it was so frustrating and disheartening. And it almost, the disappointment almost felt like grief in a way, actually, because I'm like, you know, since I feel like I can't count on people anymore, like I don't even want to try to count on people anymore. I don't want people around anymore for me to have the illusion that they're going to be there for me.
18: Because almost if you're expecting them to let you down.
19: Yes. And I'm like, you know, don't even hype. Don't even get my hopes up. Like, if you're not going to be there, then don't ever be there at all. I would rather fully know what I don't have than have the illusion of having something and losing it later.
18: Okay.
19: So that's where that topic came from.
18: But you also, you're right. That is a good description of it.
19: Is there something else?
18: You also expressed, though, how you don't really like being in that space.
19: No, I know. That's why I worked so hard to get out of it the last few years, because I think we lose connection when we're not reliant on other people.
18: Yeah, when we're not willing to be helped.
19: Yes.
18: Right.
19: And, you know, when you become so rebelliously independent, then you purposely shut off all ways that people could really connect with you, because you don't want to open up the doors of the possibility of the disappointment and the letdown and whatnot. And that's great. Build your walls, but it's so lonely and isolating behind them. And are you really any happier behind all those protective walls than you were dealing with the disappointment of somebody letting you down?
18: Right.
20: Right. Well, I think the big thing that came up for me when this first came up was, A, you don't like being in that space and recognize that that's not a great space to sit in perpetuity.
19: Sure.
20: Second, I'm not sure how often people are aware of that, because what we get inundated with messages about being, you know, it's all the terminology, independent, boundaried, right? Throw them out, or whatever, mm-hmm. you know, if they're not serving you, right? Mm-hmm. Then let that go. And yes, to certain degrees, depending on what we're talking about in the situation, those things can be just fine. However, what struck me was, if you follow that out to its logical conclusion, you end up hiding behind those things, right? Mm-hmm. Notions of being, you know, boundaried, I don't need any help, I'm independent, you know, I'm self-guided, all those kinds of things. Those can be great by themselves, but to go too far down that path means you actually are hiding behind that. You mm-hmm. talked about walls. One thing to have boundaries. It's another thing to have walls.
19: Well, those are two separate things.
20: Two different things. But it's a very fine line. Mm-hmm. And I think you were kind of expressing to me, at least the way I took it, you were kind of expressing to me, you were right up and aware that you were right up on that line in that moment of like, oh. Yeah. So, yeah, you were pretty animated. Yeah.
19: Animated?
20: Animated.
19: Is that your nice way of saying I was saying some
20: you
19: words?
20: You were salty. There was salty. There was some fisherman's language in there. Yeah, it was, but it was good.
19: I have no such things.
20: Yeah, but how has that resolved itself at all? Did it settle down from there? Mm-hmm. You know, anything you want to share about where you went after that?
19: I went for a walk.
20: Always good.
19: I did, just because those helped me clear my mind a little bit. And we're a couple days removed from this conversation. And so some of the quote unquote saltiness and spiciness that JD was talking about, the seasonings have calmed down. However,
20: we're not at 5 chili peppers anymore.
19: We are not. The heat is still there, but the seasoning's a little calm, because I still feel strongly about that. And it's actually something that is still a little bit of a struggle.
20: Mm.
19: I mean, to be honest, on the show, that's, you know, what we're about, like us getting better and hopefully helping other people get better. But it is still a bit of a struggle for me in present day.
20: Yeah, me too.
19: To it, because there is such a, and it's so much inundation, like you said, on social media right now and whatnot is everywhere. It's like, be the independent, especially like right now. It's like, be the independent woman. You don't need anybody anymore. You can do it all yourself. And I'm like, yeah, but who wants to? Like, I don't. I would like some help. I like having people around that I know I can count on in need. And I'm sure if it's a diehard emergency, I have those people. But on the day-to-day, when you're building your life and your routines and you're trying to accomplish things and you put things and people and whatnot in place and there is a constant letdown, it really brought me so far back to where I was a few years ago. Mm-hmm. It's like, okay, thank goodness you're recognizing this. And what? Do you really want to go back there again and do it all yourself and burn yourself out every week and be exhausted, but know that everything got done and that's going to help you sleep well at night?
20: Mm-hmm.
19: Or what can you do?
20: Right.
19: In that situation, do you switch the people out? Do you go back and retrain? Do you lessen your expectations? Like, there are certain things you can do in the situation. And then at the same time, I'm like, well, but I don't want to do that. Should I have to do that? Sometimes people should just do what they're supposed to do.
20: Mm-hmm.
19: Should I make up for their lack of? It's mm-hmm. not my job here. They have a job. They should do their job.
20: Right. Does that make you feel any better, though, saying that?
19: Yes.
20: It does.
19: Sometimes.
20: Short term or long term? I know. I'm really pushing your buttons. I know I am.
19: Because he likes his side.
20: I know I am.
19: No, short term. Long term, saying is one thing, but doing is where you'll get the results from.
20: Yeah. You know, there's two words that stood out when you talked about it. I think you a minute ago you said rebellious,
19: mm-hmm.
20: right?
19: Mm-hmm.
20: That there was a rebelliousness to this.
19: Yeah.
20: And then the other word you used was grief, mm-hmm. which when you originally said that when we talked about it, and that mm-hmm. jumped out at me. If it's grief, mm-hmm. the rebellious part, I think, is evident, right?
19: Mm-hmm.
20: Okay, you're not going to show up for me and do these things. I'm not going to need anybody. And therefore, by extension, I'm not going to show up for you,
19: mm-hmm.
20: right? There's that, and which is kind of a punitive way of doing things, right? And if we really break that down to kind of, you know, if we were to put an age on that, it's not an age where you and I happen to be. Right.
19: No.
20: Right. To play that out in its long term, mm-hmm. to have the impulse about it, I think is normal. Right. We all go there. The grief part. What do you think the grief is in that? What's the grief? Is it grieving the failed expectations or the unmet expectations? What's the grief?
19: I would say yes. Okay. I think that's what I felt in a way, was just the disappointment and the grief would just, it was, that was the word I used, and that's why, is because it feels so fitting, even though on paper that's probably not the word I would have chosen, but it's what it felt like.
20: Mm-hmm.
19: When you get past the saltiness and the initial fire of all of that, and that's what it was. I'm like, great, I can't count on these people all the time. And in the moments when I need to count on them, they're not there. And to think that there was the initial, like, they're not there. Okay, that's rough. That's disappointing. But then I started to question, like, well, were they ever really there?
20: Oh, yeah.
19: Was this a facade that I believed in and thought it was there and it wasn't?
20: Mm.
19: And then it's like, okay, I also had the envisioned future of what it was going to look like working with these people, or, you know, having them in my life or whatnot. And now they're gone. So now there's the grief of the future that's no longer there that you envisioned.
20: Yeah.
19: And maybe you built that was going to be the foundation for building things in your life, in your occupation or whatnot on. And all of a sudden that foundation is gone.
20: Mm.
19: So it's like, well, now the dream is gone, or I need to find a new foundation to build to put the dream back on.
20: Yeah.
19: And so it's kind of like a, in the past, a present and a future dismantling of all of it. And there was a part of me that I'm like, well, this really sucks.
20: Mm-hmm.
19: And what do I do with this?
20: Yeah. And the impulse, the initial impulse can be to armor up, right?
19: Mm-hmm.
20: Which is that essentially, right? The, maybe not the literal middle finger, but an emotional
19: middle finger. Which I think is probably for a lot of people is my default.
20: Yeah. Yeah. And I think all of us have that switch somewhere, right? And I certainly know I do. And I relate to this. That's the other reason why it resonated with me as a topic. You're talking about it in the context of work, but obviously it extends out beyond that.
19: Sure.
20: Right? It extends to everything else. For me, I've related to that since you've talked about it on a real personal level, in that I got so used to, when I was coming out of my crazy days that I've talked about many times on the show before, and I literally had to rebuild my life. I had to learn how to do a lot of things on my own in a healthy way, to kind of separate from toxic ways of glomming onto people or wanting other people to help me or save me. That's how that was. I had to learn how to, you know, stand on my own 2 feet metaphorically, right? I had to do that. And I it took a long time to untangle a lot of codependent habits and things like that that had been a really a part of my life for my entire life up until that point.
19: Mm-hmm.
20: What's interesting now, though, and I've been reflecting on it since our conversation, is I can struggle on reconnecting on the other side of that, right? Mm. I think it was important for me to be able to kind of clear things out and get rid of ways of looking at things, habits, even working on traits that relied on those types of things, overly so.
19: Mm-hmm.
20: And yet now, and people have mentioned it to me before, wow, JD, you come across like you really don't need / want / are comfortable with anybody helping you with anything. And there can be truth to that, right? Not because I don't think I can ask for help, because I can.
19: Right.
20: I just don't automatically think about it. And I don't go to a spot where I'm expecting people to, you know, show up for me.
19: Mm-hmm.
20: Now, I say that until somebody who I really hope does, you know.
19: Sure.
20: Right. But I just don't even go there either, which is kind of its own challenge.
19: Because
20: does then that mean that I'm not giving people the opportunity to be humans and show up?
19: Mm-hmm.
20: Or I just keep my expectations so low so I don't have to raise my level to show up for somebody else?
19: Interesting.
20: There's an element of hyper-independence that I think is kind of what we're talking about.
19: Mm-hmm.
20: You know, you're talking about having the impulse of pushing it away in the context of work and things like that, even though it cuts well beyond work. That's how I resonated with it, was from that direction, was... Yeah, maybe part of me has been doing that for a long time, subtly, not with a middle finger, but just I've got to keep proving to myself that I do not do unhealthy, toxic interpersonal relationships, because I'm so afraid of going back to them, so afraid of losing myself in them.
19: Right.
20: Right. I don't know the answer to that. But when you brought that up and you used the word grief, that was really powerful, because for me, in the context I'm talking about, there is grief. There's grief looking back at a time where I was so lost and so far gone that the things that I had around me that in retrospect I really wish I would have valued more, took better care of, shown up better for, those opportunities are gone. Those people are gone. Those times are gone, right? That career path is gone. I think there is a level of grief under that. Like, I'm trying to prove to myself now that by not needing anything and by staying, you know, free of those types of entanglements, which might actually just be coming across as just not being connected. By doing that, I'm preventing myself from going back there. Mm-hmm. Or I'm hoping that that's somehow going to heal me by itself from those things. Does that make sense?
19: Yeah, I think
20: so. Yeah.
19: Interesting how we took that two separate directions.
20: Yeah, it's interesting. So, well, let's keep talking about it. We'll flesh it out. But first, we got to take a break. And when we come back on Staying Power, we'll continue with this topic. But we'll also, first thing, do our weekly segment, 2 Minutes of Terror, which or 2 Minutes of Triumph this week, actually.
19: It's a triumph this week,
20: which is good. And and of course, during the break, make sure you pay attention to the commercial that's there for our sponsor, Pars Revive Renovation, our wonderful sponsor. 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
19: Hello.
20: And we are talking about a very, I don't even know how to summarize the topic. It's really, how do we know when we're being truly kind of independent and when we're probably maybe engaging in some hyper-independence that may not be serving
19: us? Sure.
20: Right. And grief could be behind it, could be a bunch of other things. We'll get back to that in just a minute. However, we have a weekly segment where Ashley and I each take a couple minutes to talk about something that happened during our week, how we responded to it, what we're learning from it, all in the name of sharing with you, our wonderful listeners, and encouraging you to do the same in your own life, because vulnerability, openness, curiosity, some laughter, some shared experience is a key part of building a better life. So here we go, 2 minutes of triumph. Ah, cha-ching. There we go. That's a triumph. So, all right.
19: Okay.
20: Ashley,
19: all right. Well, I realized when I was going to talk about this, I'm going to preface, this is not anything to do with the topic. Like, I'm not talking about a staff member that left me and I'm grieving her gone.
20: Okay. Gotcha.
19: But I have a triumph of the fact one of my staff members did recently move to New York City.
20: Nice.
19: And I miss her already. However, now that she's living in New York City, there is a play going on Broadway.
20: Uh-huh.
19: And it's related to Harry Potter.
20: Uh-huh.
19: And Tom Felton's in it, playing Draco. And I'm making plans to go see it with her.
20: Making plans to go to New York City.
19: Yes, we're going to go see the Broadway show, Cursed Child. I'm not exactly sure the date yet, but I am overjoyed and so excited.
20: Have you been to New York City?
19: I have. It's been a long time.
20: Okay.
19: What better time to go to New York City, but when it's warm, because I'd prefer that, and to go see somebody I know and care about, and to go see some Harry Potter-related things, and see Draco Malfoy. I'm so excited.
20: Here's the fangirl, everybody. Here's the fangirl.
19: My
20: girl.
19: Little inner Slytherin.
20: Slytherin, the cosplaying Slytherin, yeah. That's fun.
19: That's fun.
20: So sometime in the next few months, is that what you're planning?
19: I think we're shooting for July.
20: July.
19: I'm going to be roasting.
20: You are going to be roasting and melting.
19: It's all good.
20: That's fun. Super fun. I love New York City. I absolutely love New York City. I don't care how expensive it is. The vibe there is just unbelievable.
19: Yes.
20: Well, that's fun. Mine is not nearly as exciting as that. However, my triumph is I mentioned on the show that I've moved recently.
19: Mm-hmm.
20: And I am really excited to report that I am sleeping so much better.
19: That's great.
20: And I think I figured out the reason why.
19: Because you moved?
20: No, it's not just because I moved, but because my entire apartment has hardwood floors.
19: Oh.
20: There's no carpet in this place.
19: Oh, my goodness.
20: There's something about having all the hardwood floors, mm-hmm. like it's not collecting all the dust, all mm-hmm. the dirt. I'm able to spot it, clean it up faster. It's easier to keep clean.
19: Yeah.
20: And a cool thing, too, is I get my HVAC filter replaced every month as part of my part of my lease agreement.
19: Wow.
20: Which is cool. Really cool. That seems to be making a big difference. And so I'm just noticing my sleep is so much better. And
19: because of the hardwood floors.
20: I think it's because of the hardwood floors.
19: Okay.
20: That is my complete unscientific.
19: Did you ask Parr's Renovation about that too?
20: I should. I should. They might know. And yeah, actually, I really do think that's a thing. You know, and it could very well be that the apartment I'm in is newer than the one I was in before. So I'm wondering if, you know, there's less crap in the walls, you know, or whatever that was breathing in. But I just feel so much better. I don't want to make it sound like I was living in a terrible place before. I was living in an awesome place before.
19: It was good.
20: But this place, I'm just sleeping better, and it's making a huge difference across the board.
19: Nice.
20: In everything else, yeah.
19: Very good.
20: I don't think I realized how my sleep had been pretty adversely affected. The last place I was in there for 8 years. So,
19: oh, wow.
20: Yeah, I was there 8 years.
19: Wow.
20: So this place is, you know, it's
19: Jamie's
20: brand new.
19: Jamie's getting younger.
20: I know. It's pretty fun. But anyway, that's a big triumph.
19: That's huge.
20: So
19: sleep's very important.
20: It's not New York City.
19: For us
20: but,
19: oldies.
20: Man, yeah, it's oldies. You're calling yourself an oldie.
19: I'm getting there. I'm not there yet, but I'm on my way.
20: If you're getting there, then I'm getting to ancient.
19: Vintage.
20: Okay. All right. Okay. So thank you for that. And hopefully all of you out there, hopefully you'll sleep better and get to go to New York City or something like that. Hope you're having your own triumphs. Okay. So Ashley, let's get back to the topic. What is really happening underneath when we have these reactions, these reactions of we cannot count on somebody? To a certain degree, we can say, I think with confidence, sometimes those are the result of our expectations not being met. And maybe there's a problem with our expectations. If you're watching on our YouTube channel, okay, sorry for the aside. If you're watching on the YouTube channel, Ashley is currently making fun of me for talking with my hands. I talk with my hands.
19: Oh my gosh.
20: Well, actually, I speak
19: like
20: with my mouth.
19: There's a whole other language happening right now.
20: I know. But you're all crossed up. You've been crossed up since you sat down.
19: Maybe it's the topic.
20: I think it is the topic. I think that part of you is kind of, you know, focused and, you know, that protective shell is going on a little bit. But nevertheless, I'm speaking with my hands. What was I saying? See, now I'm all derailed. Some of this is...

0: you know, just show up the best as you can and count on yourself and not in a like rude way, you know, not like it's only me and nobody else, you know. It's like just know that you really can count on you, and some people are going to let you down. It's just going to be, because that's the human way. That, you know, nobody's perfect. And not get so attached when that happens. And I'm not to say it's like totally debilitating. Actually, I think I've gotten really good at just being able to like pick up and keep moving when this happens. However, I think there is a way to be able to handle it softly
1: Yeah.
0: instead.
1: Agreed. Agreed.
0: And there are times I have to remind myself that no, we're going to handle this softly.
1: So no middle fingers, what you're saying.
0: I just folded them back where they
1: Fold them
0: belong,
1: back.
0: stowed them away.
1: Well, yeah. No, sorry, go ahead.
0: But you know, I think that was kind of it. But there is something there.
1: Yeah, a couple of things come to mind for me. First, to not have those expectations doesn't mean you shouldn't have any expectations. And that's the flip side, right? We tend to, okay, I'm not gonna expect or anything from anybody. That's a pendulum swing the other way, right? Because the danger there is that then you're kind of giving yourself permission to not show up, right, in an effective way either. That's one side of that. The second part that comes up for me with that, besides the expectations piece, we get hung up on that. But expectations that people don't know that they're under can be a reason why we're feeling so disappointed,
0: For
1: right?
0: sure.
1: Which goes back to the episodes we did probably about a year or so ago on agreements. Because what agreements are expectations spoken out loud, shared with the person that you are expecting them from, hearing what they might be expecting from you, and agreeing that this is the nat in the nature of our relationship, this is what we are agreeing to do. And then as soon as it becomes an agreement, the expectation is only measured by how well it matches what's already been agreed upon. So many of the problems that we can run into with expectations and the reactions we have when they're not met is because we haven't spoken them. Another person doesn't know that they're under that kind of scrutiny, right? For that kind of thing. And now in the workplace, it might be a little different because there's expectations laid out for the job. And I realize that's what you're talking about, people not showing up for the things they've agreed to. And of course, if you've agreed to them, in some ways it becomes even worse when someone doesn't live up to that they've already agreed to. That makes it harder emotionally. Absolutely.
0: Yeah.
1: Absolutely. So I think it can minimize the chance of that disappointment happening when the agreements are there. But if it does happen, I think it can hurt all the more.
0: Well, yes, and in a job setting, there are loud, spelled out, signed off agreements. And that's when at time, and you know, there's certain things where it's like, okay, like, you know, we'll have our moments, we've got to kind of realign ourselves. Like, it's almost like renewing your vows. Like, I feel like people at work every once in a while need to go back and reread like what they agreed to when they took the job. And especially if the job has grown and evolved, then you really need to like, okay, reassess. Like, okay, what exactly is my description and my responsibilities and whatnot? But there are times where it's like, in the past, I'm like, I've known people that actively do not do their job on the job. And I'm like, and you know you're doing this, and you know you're causing a problem, and you're okay with that. What is wrong with you for that? Like, is what I want to ask. And it's not the question I can ask, but at the same time, I'm like, is it not the light bulb's not going off there? Like, you're okay with this? And then I start to wonder, like, well, what does that say about you as a person? And maybe that's my big sign telling me you're not the right person anymore.
1: Yeah, and I can see where that would extend into then asking about your own judgment. I'm the person who brought this person on. What did I miss? You know, and it's easy to say there's plenty of people, and we've seen it. There's plenty of people who interview real well, you know, how to say the right things in the right ways, and then get on the job and it doesn't go the way, you know, you thought it was, right? And that's why I always talk with clients. It's like, look, you know, if you want to be successful in a job, don't twist yourself into a pretzel to get the job, because if you get it, they're going to expect the pretzel. And they have the right to expect the pretzel. Because that's the job that you agreed to, right? But they don't know that you're turning yourself into a pretzel to do that. And I'm not hungry right now, I promise. I don't know why I'm
0: You
1: using a
0: get
1: food
0: pretzels?
1: analogy, but I know
0: I don't
1: we should,
0: know.
1: but we're not supposed
0: I
1: to
0: had
1: have pretzels.
0: seasonings earlier, so it makes sense.
1: Yeah, spicy. Spicy. Spicy pretzels. But anyway, point being that I think that part can be a real challenge, because then we're second guessing ourselves and not just that other person.
0: Well, and you know, if you leave if you leave that kind of feeling unchecked for a long time,

0: it really does. I mean, like anything, it bleeds into other areas of your life. And just in looking back on the days when I very much was grounded in that, like, I can do it myself, you know, it'll get done right if I do it myself. I was so cynical about a lot of things. And my initial response, and maybe people didn't recognize this, maybe they did, but my initial response is like, oh, that person's not going to do it right. They're going to probably do it wrong. My expectation is they're going to do it wrong. And which I didn't voice it, but I'm like, and then when they do, I'm like, oh, yep, just more evidence that I was right and I can't count on people.
1: And they've taken a test they didn't know they were taking.
0: And I'm like, how many times do we do this with friends and spouses and all the other
1: Oh,
0: things,
1: yeah.
0: you know? And so then I'm like, okay, well, if I didn't say anything about the test, then I can't also say anything to them about the results and my distaste for their results. So I'm like, okay, you really have to keep all that under wraps to yourself. But it's not healthy at all to leave that unchecked. And I finally hit a wall. I burnt myself out from doing too much of that. And then I noticed my quality of life at that point was low.
1: Yeah, what did that look
0: Very
1: like?
0: low.
1: What did that look like?
0: Right.
1: You said it you burnt yourself out. I'm really interested, genuinely, in hearing this because I have a hard time imagining you burnt out to a point where you said your life was really adversely affected like that. What did that look like?
0: Well, it was a combination of things, but I started doing more things myself because they were not getting done right, or they weren't getting done at all, or whatnot. So that's adding more and more and more to my plate. Now, some of this was in my control, and a lot of this was also outside of my control. But I knew the people that I had with me, they could only carry so much, so I took on the rest.
1: Ooh.
0: But I was also like, okay, this needs to be done, and I'm probably the only one that can do it, and nobody else is willing to stay and do it, so it's gonna be me. And so all the extra pressures I was putting on myself and the expectation I set for those pressures was
1: Stress.
0: very stressful. So
1: Resentment.
0: I'm walking in every day in a terrible mood, like assuming the day is not going to be excellent and assuming that things are going to go wrong. So what you look for, you find. And that's what I found most times. And then my attitude was not great. I was very short fused. I was not sleeping well. I was overstressed, so I was trying to still eat good, but most of the times I was working straight for 10 hours without a break. Didn't even like walk outside my office. Didn't go eat lunch, like nothing. So now my cortisol levels are high. My sleep sucks. My diet's not great. My body is running on adrenaline most days and it gets no break. So now I don't have any good, healthy stored energy to do anything good for myself, so
1: No
0: I'm not
1: healthy
0: working out as
1: cycle.
0: much, right? You know, it's like this whole culmination of a cycle. And then anytime the people around me in my like inner circles were, if there was like a small disagreement, it felt so much larger. So much larger. It was
1: Of
0: like a
1: course.
0: constant, like stretched rubber band, and I'm like, it's gonna snap and break at some point. And I don't know what it's gonna be that's gonna cause it to snap and break. Probably something really small, to be honest.
1: And what stands out to me is how all behind closed doors that is, right?
0: Yeah.
1: Literally behind closed doors when you take it home,
0: Yeah.
1: right? And behind the closed doors of what's going on with you. I mean, people can see it. They can see, oh, Ashley's in a terrible mood, right? And for people who really pick up on people's energy, it's, you know, obviously going to be really, really palpable, right? But then how it's almost self-fulfilling, right? Because we start looking for those things like I'm expecting the day to go poorly, so we're looking for evidence that the day is going to go poorly, and then when we find it, because we will, we reinforce that feeling and it adds that stress, it adds that. We can feel self-righteous in the moment, like, see, I was right, see, I knew. And we burn on that fuel, right, for a while. But then it just creates that same cycle over and over again. So that's what it looked like. Okay. I'd be interested to hear how that changed. So we'll get there. I think it'd be good to do that when we get into the like the practical
0: Oh,
1: steps
0: sure.
1: of what we're going to do. I appreciate you letting me push you a little bit on that because I do think that's something that is powerful because I know that for a lot of the listeners we have who listen to you and enjoy the strength you bring and the humor that you bring, I think a lot of them also relate to that feeling of, you know, I have these responsibilities and certain things have to get done, right? And they got to get done right, or at least, you know. But I think your self-introspection on that, at least looking back, shows me a lot about ways to maneuver ourselves out of that. And the first one is to recognize that you're doing it. Right.
0: Well, I got that done.
1: Yeah. Yeah. And real quick, before we take our second break, how long ago do you think you came to that awareness that this is what you were doing and you needed to do something different?
0: Ooh, let's see. We're in May of 2026 right now. It probably was late summer last year.
1: That recent.
0: Middle of late summer. Yeah. It started a couple years ago, probably in 2024.
1: Mm-hmm.
0: About a year and a half.
1: Of just that peak intensity. Okay. I was wondering if that's when it was.
0: So if any of our listeners ever noticed during that period of time.
1: It's it's interesting when we can see the armor only in retrospect.
0: Mm-hmm.
1: And I have a lot of empathy for that because I can do the same thing where I can look back at some part of my life and go, wow, I didn't realize how closed off I was or how much I was burning with something, resentment, frustration, you know. And that's the thing. What ends up happening is we take all the benefits of solitude and turn it into isolation and project it outward against other people as the enemy. Like, I shouldn't have to do this.
0: Right.
1: But because they can't do A, B, and C, that's a challenge. So.
0: Well, and that's, solitude is supposed to be enjoyable. Isolation's not.
1: Exactly. Exactly. All right. Okay. Let's go ahead and take our second break. And when we come back, we'll talk about some practical ways to kind of move through this kind of thing or notice when it's coming, because it does happen with all of us. But we'll talk about those as we always do in the last part of every show here on Staying Power. Come on back.
0: If you've been thinking about upgrading your home, this might be your sign.
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1: Welcome back to Staying Power. JD's still here with Ashley.
0: Still here.
1: So let's go ahead and jump into this. But before, let's kind of, maybe a good way to summarize some of the things we want to talk about is, if we're looking back on the last two segments, it seems to me the following points are worth making again to kind of encapsulate that. When we feel let down, it often creates a form of grief, right?
0: Mm-hmm.
1: And we all respond to grief in different ways. Sometimes it's constructive ways, sometimes it's not. And that can be its own minefield. Betrayal, broken trust on any level, workplace, at home, anything like that, changes our risk calculations, right? When we feel that, we're less willing to take risks, healthy risks in particular, because we don't want to be hurt. We don't want to be let down. And so we can actually then turn that outward in anger and use it as a way to feel strong, but it's really a way to protect ourselves. And in that sense, this idea of I don't need anyone is more like a kind of form of rebellious peace or rebellious protest, I should say, and not peace, right? It's a protest. It's meant to be peace. I don't need anyone, but it's actually you're protesting the very idea of that. I think that's an important point. And finally, as we mentioned earlier, boundaries by themselves are not walls. And so you don't have to build walls in order to feel boundaried, right? Because one of the things that we talk about with our clients a lot is when you really connect with someone, you don't have to worry about walls or boundaries because you are seeing them and connecting with them. And those things just sort of naturally emerge, right?
0: Mm-hmm.
1: Okay. So with all that said, right, let's talk a little bit about some practical things that we can do. So Ashley, where would you start with that? And where did you start with yourself?
0: Kind of all over the place, and it took some time to unravel it, but I think a good place for anybody to start is to, when you're in your moments of isolation and solitude, and figure out, like, am I here because I'm armored, or am I here because I'm peaceful?
1: Mm.
0: You know, and figure out which one it is. And like you said in the beginning, it's recognizing that is the first step. And if you recognize it as I am armored, I'm here by myself because I want to protect myself because I can only count on me. Recognizing that is a great start.
1: Mm-hmm.
0: But we want to find a way to make that armor more peaceful.
1: Right. Because that looks like a certain thing.
0: It
1: right?
0: does. And, you know, you can visually see the difference in people when they're this way or that. And I started going for walks outside. That's constant. I started doing that. And I didn't do it thinking like, well, this is going to help me calm down. I'm going to get some fresh air. I'm going to walk off my frustration. I'm going to glare at everybody I walk by so no one says hi to me. Like, no. I needed to do something to dispel a little bit of what I'm feeling, and I needed to be probably outside because I knew a distraction, change of my environment would probably help. And getting away from the areas that were constantly causing me to feel that way. Yeah. And when you go outside and meander on a walk, you obviously get further away from that.
1: You do. And I think, honestly, when we connect with something else,
0: mm-hmm.
1: it opens up our ways to connect with other things.
0: Yeah. Right. So I would go for walks after work, like 30 minutes at night.
1: Yeah. It's funny. It's the image that comes to mind is, you know, when we want to connect an electrical current, we plug in something that we need to turn on, right? We turn on the light. But that electrical current is still feeding everything else, right? You can plug in other things and get that same connection, right? I think that matters a lot. Okay, that's a good one. I think that whole thing about grief, what are you actually grieving? What's the grief under the reaction? And I would say not to be afraid of, oh, the grief is about my own expectations not being met, and those expectations perhaps weren't realistic. So what?
0: Mm-hmm.
1: Expectations, almost by definition, usually aren't realistic, particularly if they haven't been spoken or agreed upon, right? Like we were talking about earlier. So name the grief. You don't have to judge it, right? The grief could be, I really thought I could trust this person and I couldn't, and I feel foolish, right? Or I feel like I should have seen this coming, or I feel like I'm overinvested, or, you know, and usually it's something like having to do with that. We feel weak, we feel vulnerable, we feel fooled, and we don't like feeling that way. So what's the grief underneath it, right? That is a whole lot softer than the idea of, well, I just don't care anymore.
0: 100%, yeah.
1: And it's more realistic.
0: Yeah.
1: Right? Because chances are there's something in the mirror that we can look at and go, okay, that's part of the problem here.
0: Mm-hmm.
1: Right.
0: Okay, another one I would say and also did was, I guess in a way, is kind of compartmentalizing things. So if instead of being like, everyone's letting me down, I can't count on anybody, you know,
1: everybody
0: like
1: always falls
0: very down. Blanket comments and statements that are not actually applicable to people
1: always
0: all the time, and not everybody. So there are times when I was like, okay, Ashley, it's not everybody, you know. Everybody you know will probably let you down at some point,
1: sure.
0: But they're not all letting you down today.
1: Mm-hmm.
0: And they all didn't let you down this month. So let's not throw that blanket onto everybody. And oddly, recognizing that and being like, no, this is fine. Mm-hmm. This went well. This was good. Really helped me to actually see the issue. And it looked a lot smaller than it felt. Because it felt like it was huge and it was everybody. And then when I really started to boil it down, it's like, no, it's not everybody and it's not all the time.
1: Yeah.
0: And actually that somehow helped the emotional turmoil I was feeling and abrasion and flare up. It started to diminish that a little bit.
1: Yeah. Yeah, that's that discernment that brings together the emotional and the intellectual to go, okay, what actually did happen? And one thing that resonates with what you said about that is I like to remember sometimes that a person can let me down in one area of life or not meet up, but in other areas they're fantastic.
0: Yeah.
1: Right? And they can consistently show up in those places. And I always like to remind myself that there are probably things I don't show up as well.
0: Oh, sure. Know, yeah.
1: Right? You know. And I want to be open to hearing that from people, right? You know. And I have a few friends who will not shy away from telling me that, right? Which I always appreciate. It never feels good in the moment. But it sure does feel good to repair that, right? And go, okay, I can see that, and let me try and make some adjustments. You know, and I think a certain level of graduated trust to kind of respond back to this, rather than completely jettison this. Like at the first sign of a leak, you don't jump out of the boat, right? It's like discern what the leak is, mm-hmm. right? Where does it come from? Can you plug it, right? Is there a problem? Is it really a danger? You can kind of ratchet back. Like if certain things, like you realize, okay, this person is not, this doesn't, can't count on them for this. Mm-hmm. Doesn't mean you can't count on them for anything.
0: Right.
1: And it doesn't mean you have to respond with, okay, the nuclear option,
0: mm-hmm.
1: right? It was all trust before, now there's none, right? That would be the equivalent of leaping out of a leaking boat into the ocean, right? That lacks that discernment. You know, so make lower stakes asks of that person, mm-hmm. right? Don't disclose as much. Maybe just make that smaller. And really notice if you're really resenting that you can't do more than that. Because mm-hmm. if you're resenting that you can't do more of that, that might be a sign that the problem comes back to the expectation that you had in the first place.
0: Because
1: mm-hmm. really, if you can accept that certain people cannot meet certain expectations or certain standards, you don't have to hate them for it.
0: Right.
1: Might have to adjust things. And certainly, that would allow for a little more peace of mind of acceptance. It doesn't mean you have to tolerate. It doesn't mean you have to say it's right. It doesn't mean you have to like it. But it doesn't have to hold so much energy that you become the person being harmed.
0: Right.
1: Because chances are that other person has no idea that they're doing that kind of harm.
0: Sure.
1: Right?
0: Mm-hmm.
1: So it's drinking poison and hoping the other person dies.
0: You're right.
1: Right?
0: That doesn't help anyone.
1: Nope, doesn't help. What else you got?
0: Another thing that I did was, you kind of mentioned this earlier also, but about setting boundaries, but they were boundaries for me because I was like, had a really great heart-to-heart with myself a few times. I'm like, what are you actually getting out of this?
1: Mm.
0: Do you get any satisfaction
1: out of this attitude, out of this approach?
0: Yes. Yeah. From this approach and carrying the weight yourself and doing it all by yourself?
1: Mm-hmm.
0: No, I don't. And I'm like, do you like it? No. Do you want to keep doing it this way? No. So I'm like, okay, well, then you have to be your own advocate too. And mm-hmm. I started putting up boundaries, and they weren't coming from a wounded, I'm going to snap at you and set a boundary. It wasn't like that. It was more of when a task came up, I was like, no, not today.
1: Mm.
0: Or I'm going to task this to somebody else.
1: Mm.
0: Or I will do all of it until this time. And I will not go beyond that. I will not work on the weekend anymore. I will not, you know, and
1: your own self-boundary.
0: Right. Yeah. And it wasn't in a rebellious way. And it was just at the point where I'm like, I can't actually keep doing this. I will end up in a hospital. And none of these people that I'm upset about are worth it. Mm. I am worth standing up for myself. So I'm going to do that in a very healthy manner. And it just, it was a very slow progression of setting the boundaries one at a time.
1: Mm-hmm.
0: And sometimes it looked more like I'm going to task somebody with something and I'm going to give them very firm, clear instructions. And I am going to really hope that they get it done. Mm-hmm. They've done it at the right time and it turns out okay. And I was like, Ashley, you are waging too many bets on all these things.
1: Ooh.
0: And you're emptying your bank out every day doing that.
1: Mm.
0: And I'm like, at the end of the day,
1: oh,
0: no one's going to die, thankfully, if that doesn't get done and if it doesn't get done right. And I'm like, when did you start putting so much importance on these things? Like, it is your job. So this is a big deal. And your job affects a lot of people. So it does have importance. It is heavy. But I'm like,
1: but perfection doesn't. Right.
0: Yes. And I'm like, and you're gambling every day and placing bets on people that you have no control over and you don't like to gamble. So what are you doing? I'm not a gambler. And when I started doing that and just putting up slower boundaries with myself, and they were slow, it was one at a time. And I tried to do it as much as I could with ease.
1: Mm-hmm.
0: And it slowly got better. And it took people some time to be like, oh, she's not doing it all by herself. She's not going to stay and work on the weekend anymore. She's not, you know.
1: Right. Did you find that by doing that, some people who you were kind of graduating that trust downward, did some people start to show up better?
0: Yes. It was great.
1: That's the interesting thing mm-hmm. about this. I had it. This is going to sound like it's out of left field, but I promise it fits. I've learned to trust, and Ashley and I both have learned to trust on the show. When something comes to us, a memory, a thought in the mm-hmm. conversation, we've learned to trust it and just mm-hmm. bring it to the table. This reminds me of a dream I had about 7 or 8 years ago. And it was a really, really important, vivid dream, but it was almost in storybook form.
0: Mm-hmm.
1: I was in the midst of a very difficult personal situation with a very close friend of mine. We were just at odds. And we were really working hard not to be, but we had just really had a series of of issues that had kicked off the worst parts of ourselves, mm-hmm. right? And so we were taking some time away before we were going to kind of repair. This is somebody I've known most of my life. And so it was really painful. And I couldn't make sense of it. And I knew I was trying to over-intellectualize everything, right? Trying to find all those the right word, the right phrase. I was still in very much a fix-it mode. I don't spend a lot of time in fix-it mode anymore. But I had this dream where I was sitting on a hill. I was like in a children's storybook. It had that feel to it. I was sitting on a hill. There were little flowers everywhere. And there was this half wall of brick running up over the top of this. And I was sitting on one side of it. And I had my back against it. And I knew the dream was about this person. And I knew this other person was on the other side of the wall. I just knew they were there.
0: Mm-hmm.
1: But I didn't want to stand up, right? I didn't want to be the one who stood up, right? But I looked at the wall, and it wasn't all so high that I couldn't get over the wall.
0: Mm-hmm.
1: But I was refusing to stand up and look over the wall. And so finally, I knew that person was there, and I decided, and I looked up, and I'll never forget what I saw. I looked up, and there was just a hand extended across the top of the wall, not calling any attention to themselves, not calling any attention to me, just there, waiting for when I was ready,
0: mm-hmm.
1: I could choose, because I was on one side of this boundary,
0: mm-hmm.
1: they're on the other side of this boundary, and they had their hand out. And I woke up. And I went, you know what? That's really what, respecting a boundary is. You know you're on one side, you know the other person's on the other, and yet if you're willing to extend the hand across for the person to meet you, on that side.
0: Mm-hmm.
1: Doesn't mean you have to pull one person over the other. It means you literally can shake hands right there and speak to one another. I made a phone call that day, shared that dream, melted the whole thing, right?
0: Mm.
1: And wow. Started to, and had the conversations that we needed to have, because I was able to recognize in that moment that I was choosing to sit hunched up, pushed up against this wall when it really wasn't a wall.
0: Mm-hmm.
1: It was a barrier.
0: Mm-hmm.
1: It was a boundary. But I was the one turning it into a wall by crouching down. If I just stood up, turned around, faced the person, this is a person I've known my whole life. Why wouldn't I want to repair it? And that's what came up with what you were talking about. Because what reminded me of it was when you said, is this suffering worth it? In the case for you, you were kind of saying, no, it does not worth the cost to me.
0: Mm-hmm.
1: I was saying something similar. Is it worth staying in this? Because I'm the one suffering here, but this person I've known my whole life who we care deeply about, doesn't that matter more? Isn't this worth having the difficult conversation, doing the work, leaning in? We've taken enough time to take a deep breath. Let's figure this out.
0: Mm-hmm.
1: And we did. And it wasn't immediate. It wasn't, when I say it melted away, doesn't mean it didn't leave a mess. That had to be cleaned up. But I do think that's an important distinction for us to keep in mind.
0: Little story. Jack and Jill went up the hill and had an argument.
1: And sat on the other side of the wall and protest with each other. Yeah. It requires kind of rebuilding and, rebuilding things intentionally.
0: Mm-hmm.
1: Whether it's our own sense of self, our own expectations, our own approach in our job, our relationship. It takes all of those things. And I think the final thing I want to say on this. We can allow people to be limited. And they don't have to be villains for it.
0: Mm-hmm.
1: Right? We don't have to turn them into villains.
0: Sure.
1: If they let us down, it doesn't make them Draco Malfoy.
0: He's not that bad. But, and people, when they know that they've let you down, especially if it's like if they really respect you, they feel really bad about it. And
1: mm-hmm.
0: when I finally started recounting on the people around me again, and I don't want to be like, oh, I gave them a second chance. But maybe that's kind of how it felt a little bit, where it's like all of a sudden they're like, oh, she really does believe that I can do this. She believes in me.
1: Yeah.
0: When I started turning it more back into that, then all of a sudden I saw a difference.
1: Yeah.
0: A lot of difference.
1: Yeah.
0: And they saw a lot of difference in me.
1: I bet. And I think that's because you shifted more into a mode of connecting with yourself and the reality of what was happening,
0: mm-hmm.
1: discerning what was a story, what wasn't.
0: Yes.
1: And when we do that, it puts us back in ourselves. We use lots of different terms, right? In some terms we kind of roll our eyes at, we get more grounded, right? We get more centered, we get more aligned. That's what that all means in practical terms.
0: Mm-hmm.
1: When we see it with ourselves, when we do it with ourselves, it invites other people to do the same thing,
0: mm-hmm.
1: right? And so in the end, if other people let us down, the solution to that may not be them just changing for no reason, right? But if we can shift our own selves, it may help them shift mm-hmm. in a way, right? Ooh.
0: That was good.
1: How are you feeling about it?
0: Great.
1: Good. We went over.
0: We did.
1: We got to go. Thank you so much for joining us on this episode of Staying Power. Hope you got a lot out of it. Ashley's looking at me like you're talking too long. Thanks so much for all of you for listening. Thanks so much to our sponsor, Pars Arrive Renovation. Remember, you can get this as a podcast wherever you get your podcasts. Check out the show notes. 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See what they can do for you. Give them a call. Mention that you heard about them from us. And just see what happens. We will see you in another week. I'm JD.
0: I'm Ashley.
1: Thanks so much.
0: Bye.
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6: And good Friday morning to you. Benny Mathers here for a look at your alternative talk AM 1150 traffic update for Around the Sound. We're starting things off over on I-5 northbound near 520 and Mile Post 17. A recent crash partially blocking the right hand of the lane. And also on State Route 529 northbound southbound traffic at the Snohomish River Bridge. All the lanes were recently closed due to boat traffic, so delays are in that area as well. Stay tuned coming up next. After the news weather, it's the first hour of Driving Home with Patty Vasquez.
7: 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I'm Chris Caraggio.
8: President Trump says he's in the Situation Room to decide on a memorandum that would extend the ceasefire with Iran for 60 days. In a post on Truth Social, he said Iran must agree they will never have a nuclear weapon and the Strait of Hormuz must be opened immediately with no tolls. The president said any water mines would be destroyed by the U.S. military and noted the U.S. blockade of the strait will end. New polling shows Americans believe the war with Iran has made everyday costs more expensive for them.
9: According to a newly released Politico poll, more than 60% of respondents overall believe President Trump has not done enough to shield Americans from the economic impacts of the war. The survey also found that 53% of respondents said the cost of living is the worst that they can remember. Affordability remains a leading concern for Americans as soaring costs have been linked to global supply chain disruptions resulting from the conflict in Iran.
8: Former Attorney General Pam Bondi is testifying before a congressional committee related to the Justice Department's release of the Epstein files. The closed-door hearing is focusing on her handling of the investigation into Epstein and his accomplice, Ghislaine Maxwell. In her opening statement, Bondi acknowledged there were redaction errors in the release of the files. President Trump's so-called anti-weaponization fund has been temporarily blocked by a federal judge. The $1.8 billion fund was announced by the Justice Department as part of the president's settlement with the IRS. It's meant to pay for those who were allegedly victims of being targeted by the DOJ under former President Biden. Nobody was injured after a Blue Origin rocket exploded on the launch pad in Florida last night. Authorities say the Blue Origin New Glenn rocket was conducting an engine test at Cape Canaveral when the explosion occurred. The rocket was expected to soon launch several broadband satellites. Police say a triple homicide suspect is in custody in Hawaii after a two-day manhunt. Jacob Daniel Baker was arrested yesterday afternoon. Police said he was found in a small cave near the third victim's property on the Big Island. I'm Chris Caraggio, NBC News Radio. A Texas man is in custody for allegedly threatening to kill Erica Kirk. The CEO of Turning Point USA is scheduled to appear at an event in San Antonio next week. Yesterday, police arrested Jacob Wensky on charges of making a terroristic threat. Investigators claim that he posted a threat on social media last month to bomb the venue where Kirk is scheduled to appear. Kirk became CEO of the conservative nonprofit after her husband, conservative activist Charlie Kirk, was killed last year at a Turning Point event in Utah. Legal cannabis sales in California brought in nearly $248 million in tax money in the first 3 months of the year, Tammy Trujillo reports.
10: This includes just over $143 million from special cannabis taxes and about $104 million from regular sales taxes. The numbers may increase as more tax returns are processed. Since recreational marijuana became legal in 2018, the industry has generated over $8 billion in state taxes. State officials say the tax money helps pay for programs like child care, youth drug prevention, medical research, and environmental projects. Cannabis retailers are mandated by the state to collect a cannabis excise tax based on gross receipts plus regular sales tax. I'm Tammy Trujillo.
8: We are headed to a Game 7 in the NBA's Western Conference Finals. Last night in Game 6, the Spurs blew out the Thunder at home 118-91. Victor Wembanyama led all scorers with 28 points. The Spurs never trailed in this game. For the Thunder, Shai Gilgeous-Alexander struggled from the floor, scoring just 15 points. Game 7 will be tomorrow in Oklahoma City. The winner will face the Knicks in the NBA Finals. The Mandalorian and Grogu is set to battle it out with A24's horror film Backrooms at the box office this weekend. The Star Wars film is looking to make about $40 million in its sophomore outing, while Backrooms is eyeing a $40 to $45 million opening weekend. Meantime, the horror hit Obsession is looking to make $13 million in its third weekend in theaters. I'm Chris Caraggio, NBC News Radio.
6: And let's go ahead and take a look now at your alternative talk weather outlook for Friday. Well, we'll see some morning rain showers turning to partly sunny skies later on this afternoon. High temperatures much cooler, around 59, 60 degrees. For tonight, partly cloudy skies, low temperatures dropping down to about 49, 50. For the weekend, clouds in the morning, afternoon sun, high temperatures in the 60s all weekend long, with more sunshine returning for Monday. Highs warmer, around 75.
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0: Well, hello, everybody. Hope that you are happy, healthy, and safe wherever you are right now, whenever you are right now, because I know some of you listen to us on podcast. We're just talking to my guest coming in just a little bit. Comedian Steven Springer is going to join us in studio. And his wife was telling me that her brother listens to the show. I forgot to ask what his name is, so I could say hello and thank you. I have a neighbor. Lady B, you know what's weird is, like, I don't go around like saying to everybody, I'm a radio host. Do you know I'm a radio host? I have a neighbor who saw my shirt the other day that said Lock Him Up, you know, the one I have from Inaqua Brewing Company. And she goes, what's your shirt say? She's like, I had to buy that. And she, like, we've talked to each other for the last 20 years. So I was a little bit embarrassed because we're talking about this. Like, you don't always, do you assume what your neighbors, what their politics are?
1: No, I
0: right?
1: Rarely talk to them. What? I just say hi and bye.
0: We do need to talk. Although I do talk to her. Okay, I do have to tell you this story because she's lovely. And our boys are similarly aged. They're about within a couple of years apart from each other. Her son's in college. And we kind of saw her first. And really, it's been over 20 years. So the fact that I just don't mention them on the radio because my name is whatever. So we saw her. She used to rescue greyhounds. Her and another neighbor on my block, both we would see them in the neighborhood walking greyhounds.
1: Okay.
0: So, you know, beautiful dogs. And, you know, her son would play baseball. Once in a while, we'd talk about my son, Declan, who she would ask questions about how he was doing and things like that. She works for CPS. And then, so I was wearing the Lock Him Up shirt. And it's a pretty bold shirt. And wearing it in this neighborhood, you know I'm taking my chances. But I'm not saying who, you're just making the assumption. So anyway, she said she liked my shirt and I stopped to talk to her and I looked down and I was like, is that a turtle? Lady B, she went from what I remember her walking greyhounds, rescue greyhounds. She takes them for walks.
1: A turtle,
0: like a little, and I have a picture of it. I'll post it or I'll share it with you, but it's just about, like, I don't know. What is that? Like about, you know, like maybe 6 inches long, for like just a turtle.
1: You don't have a leash on it.
0: No, but like, okay. No, but it was on the sidewalk just walking. I was like, what an interesting contrast to the memory I have of her walking greyhounds is that she walks a turtle. And this turtle is like bold. He's like, I'm going to cross the street. So I was like but she redirects him, obviously. Sorry today. I just don't know how we haven't seen each other enough. Like when I ran for office, you know, I know we were on her porch and actually her husband lent my field director a coat because he didn't have proper winter gear and it took me forever. Anyway, so I just felt corny, like, you know, because we were talking about other neighbors that have a lot of Trump flags, have had like F Biden stuff up and things like that. And she was like, he took it down for a while. Now it's all back up. She was, and then I saw her again and she said her husband looked up my shirt and is going to order one. And I was like, I guess I should tell them I'm on the radio and they can listen to the show. And
1: yeah,
0: so I did. Yeah. So I gave them one of my cards with the information for
1: okay,
0: the show.
1: Good.
0: Yeah. So I was like, here's my card. Listen to me. So folks, I'm not even as good as I should be about word of mouth, of telling people I'm on the radio. It's weird. People, folks, tell everyone, you know, to listen to the show. And, I mean, it's in particular, if they agree with you and they're looking for more of that conversation, I know it can be heavy. I know sometimes, you know, there's so much crazy going on. It feels like a fire hose, but we mix it up here at WCPT. We do stories, uplifting stories. We do call to action. We talk to the local leaders. We talk to authors and experts and just neighbors. And I talk to comedians and musicians and we have all kinds of folks on. So please tell us, since we don't have billboards, we don't have that kind of budget, folks, please tell everyone you know to tune in. Me and Lady B are waiting for you to call too. Oh, well, not right now. We can text. We can call. We know who's going to be first. It's going to be a race now. Let's see who it's going to be. Dave, Jim, who's going to be? Roosevelt? We got Al from Franklin Park. You know, someone was asking me about some of Joan's regular listeners that call her and don't call me. And I'm not, but I think some people, like, they get home and they start cooking dinner. I'm driving at home. Maybe I should have called it cooking with Patty Basket. No, that doesn't sound right. No. No, because then it sounds like it's a food show or something else. So cooking it up. Keeping it hot. No, that's not right. Serving it up. No. Dinner. Stop. Okay, I'll stop. At any rate, we're driving it home. So tell your friends, tell everyone you know to listen to the show. And don't forget, we have opportunities to sponsor our Pride Float. 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You can email me, pvasquez@heartlandsignal.com. 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And I will tell you all the highlights of being a sponsor. 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So please email me, pvasquez@wcpt. I'm at WCPT, but the email is pvasquez@heartlandsignal.com. If you work for a company you think would be interested in sponsoring us, let them know too. So I am, hi to my neighbors and friends and folks who tune in. Those of you who are here all the time. If you're new to the show, if you've never heard us before, I'm your host, Patty Vasquez. I grew up in Chicago, not far from where our studios are. I grew up on the northwest side of Chicago in Norwood Park. And I have, I'm a daughter of a Mexican immigrant, I'm second generation Irish as well on my dad's side, because my great grandmother, Maggie O'Doyle, came from County Cork to find a new life here in Chicago. And I kind of took that background of being Irish and Mexican to become a stand-up comedian after being inspired by comics like George Carlin, Richard Pryor, Margaret Cho. And so I have been doing stand-up comedy for over 30 years and became an advocate for individuals and families who care for someone with a disability. About 15 years ago, I have an adult, beautiful son. I have two beautiful sons. Griffin, who's my older son, about to graduate college in a few weeks. Oh, my God. And my younger son, Declan, who was born with a genetic disorder called Primrose that has caused a lot of physical and intellectual challenges that he never feels sorry. He never feels sorry for himself. Like, the things that frustrate him are sometimes when things change in his body and he doesn't quite get to do the things that he used to. He used to walk 4 miles, and a few years ago, he woke up one morning and was limping. His legs, the muscles contracted in his legs, and we've been working to get him back ever since, for about 4 years now. And so he's one of the reasons, because I have, so those of you who listen to the show regularly, not surprised that I have a pretty big mouth. I have been able to fight for his services since he was a baby and make sure that he has as much as is available and what I could make sure would support both him and our family, in the sense that being comfortable and confident with our path forward for his life. I found out along the way, in many instances, I would be in rooms with other parents who would ask me how I got a service. How do I find out more about that? There is a lot of information out there that is not easy to find for folks. And I started advocating for different programs starting about 2010, 2011. In particular, I did work at the very beginning with State Senator Dan Katowski, who is now the executive director for Kids Above All, because he's always fighting for our families across the state of Illinois. And so from advocacy and a career in stand-up comedy, I ended up as a radio host. I was invited by another station to come audition. And then, thankfully, I was also invited by WCPT to come and try out being a host here. And I'm so grateful for the support that everyone has shown to me at this station, as well as our listeners and everybody who, is fighting the good fight. I ran for state office in 2020, right before the pandemic hit. Crazy proud of the work that we did on that campaign. And it's one of the things I'm most proud of. If you have ever thought about running for office, there are so many great organizations out there that will get you up and running, especially in areas like, when we talked to Reed McCollum and the DuPage County Dems and the work that they've done, encouraging folks not just to run for office, but guiding them, giving the support that they need. There are so many ways that you can find a path, whether you want to run for office or support those who are running for office or are elected and really embracing the vision that you have, the values that you want to see in elected office. There are so many outlets. I, in particular, ask you to look at your county organizations. Like, we've got, obviously, the Cook County Dems, the McHenry County Dems, Kane Dems, Kane County Dems, the DuPage, Lake County. I'm just naming a few and you've got your area. Just, you know, Google, you know, your county plus Dems, you'll find those offices. And they've got great events. They've got ways to make sure that you're supporting each other. So that's just in a nutshell for those of you just tuning in, because I'm finding out that we have new listeners. So thank you so much. Oh, look at that. What? Winner, winner, chicken dinner. It's Dave from Hoffman Estates coming in first. Hey, Dave, what's on your mind, my friend?
2: Real quick so you can get out of the house. But I just seen today, interesting story. Supreme Court Justice Samuel Alito's son, Philip Alito, secretly received a top job inside the Trump administration while Alito was ruling on massive cases involving the White House. This is corruption, nepotism, and in-kind bribery all wrapped up in one.
0: Absolutely. All of them have family members. You're absolutely right. Here's the thing. Also, you know, the conversations we have about Harlan Crow and Clarence Thomas, you know, Clarence Thomas's legal attorney, who also works for OMB, he works for Russell Vaught, his daughter works for Harlan Crow in Texas. Right. I mean, so the tentacles of all of this is insane. Joe Paletta. Joe Paletta is a Marine. I'm not sure if he's still in the Marines, but which one is it? Mark Paletta's daughter, who is chief counsel for both for Clarence Thomas and for OMB. Yeah. I mean, they have billionaires inside. I mean, yeah, the layers of this. Go ahead. You had more to say.
2: Yeah. Anyway, I'll try to be quick. So you can get it. Yeah. Philip Alito, the son of the right justice. Samuel Alito was given an appointment as a lawyer at the Treasury Department early on in Trump's second term.
0: Yep.
2: Yeah. His father was aware of the appointment and did nothing to block it. Unsurprisingly, since Alito has zero interest in avoiding conflicts of interest or maintaining the legitimacy of the court, this is the same Samuel Alito who was caught accepting bribes from billionaire Paul Singer in the form of luxury jet travel and expensive fishing vacations. And this is like what we just know about. He says, and then according to notice, four government officials confirmed that Alito's son is working inside the office of the general counsel, which supports Treasury Secretary Bessin. That is, notice described the arrangement as a closely guarded secret. It says, Philip Alito is in an apparent effort to maintain a low profile, does not have a public resume, LinkedIn profile, or presence on the Treasury Department. He's a ghost in the system, getting paid by our tax dollars and presumably whispering in his father's ear to tilt rulings in Trump's favor. There's more. You know,
0: well, the other thing is that he has outdated former, his professional bar listings are outdated or have incorrect employers too on LinkedIn. Like, it's just insane. It's so blatantly nepotism. You're absolutely right, Dave. I've got to run to our break. Thank you for sharing that story.
2: Hey, Patty, is Hawk going to be in Saturday?
0: He is going to be on. We'll both be on Saturday morning. Okay. He's going to be broadcasting from Mexico, but we will have our show. Hawk Takes the Wheel Saturday mornings at 9 a.m. Okay. Thank you for asking.
2: All right, Patty.
0: Appreciate it.
2: Be well.
0: Thanks, you too, Dave. Bye. Let's take a break here. Before we do that, let's thank our sponsors. Thank you to Pride Coffee Roasters. They are a sponsor of the WCPT Pride Float. By the way, Pride is on June 28th, so you've got some time to reach out to me if you also want to be a sponsor. pvasquez@heartlandsignal.com. 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
0: I really do recommend that you guys give them a call or visit the website at source.solar. 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I also want to say this. 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If you have had a bad experience, please give Peter Sorellis a shot at Source Solar to learn more. So let's take some phone calls. 773-763-9278 is the number to call or text. That's 773-763-9278. And let's get to the phone lines. Jim is next. We're taking your calls in the order they were received. Here's Jim in Chicago. What's on your mind, my friend?
9: Yeah, Patty, before I talk about this nightmare concentration camp in Newark, New Jersey, I got to explain this to you. Have you ever had a surprise party?
0: Have I ever?
9: In your life?
0: That I've been, where I've been surprised?
9: Has anybody ever held a surprise party
0: once,
9: for you?
0: It was very good, yes. Why do you ask?
9: Were you really surprised?
0: Yes.
9: Well, now that I'm getting old, you know, timer now, I thought about when I was 17 and my girlfriend from high school threw a surprise party for me. And now I think back on the effort that she put into it. About 15 of my friends and, you know, high school buddies and so on and so forth, all hid in the basement. And I was completely surprised. The guy that... I said, because she wouldn't go to the racetrack with me. So my buddy said, well, you know, I talked to her to go to the racetrack today. So I said, oh, good. But anyway, I get into the place and I'm surprised. I've never been, I mean, that was the first and last time I ran a surprise, but I'm just curious.
0: Yeah, I had one 10 years ago. So about 10 or it was 11 years ago in 2015, friends of mine, they said they were having a holiday party. My friends who owned Knife and Time, Carissa Schaefer and her staff and all of our friends. And she got all my friends and people that came on my previous radio show. It was holidays. So I was like, oh, she told me that what time they were doing it. I was like, oh, you know, in a holiday party, you figure you can get there whenever. So I wasn't like, in a rush to get there. So these poor folks were like, so I had sold a sitcom to ABC Studios, and we were in the process of doing. You kind of get moved up along the way. So they threw a surprise party for me for selling my sitcom to ABC. It was called Patty Happens / The Better Half. So anyway, that was my one and only surprise party.
9: Yeah, because, but anyway, I'm getting older. I think what a lovely thing. But I was really surprised, which is anyway, Patty, talk about surprises in Newark, New Jersey. I think it's Delaney concentration camp. 300 of the inmates are on hunger strike. And Holman said, well, we'll force feed him. And he looks like he's been force fed since he's been a kid. But anyway, a wife of one of the prisoners, and they think he instigated this hunger strike, They beat him to a pulp. They threw him on the ground. He's absolutely head swollen and everything. And she's on, and she said, you know, first of all, she's an American citizen, so he shouldn't be in there to begin with. And then she was talking about all the people who were disappeared in this prison, which we'll never know about.
0: Yeah.
9: And then the riots in front of the prison. I mean, they're going berserk, these, you know, Trump's $60,000 bonus boys are just beating, pulverizing anybody who attempts to get into the prison or... I mean, what a horror story. I mean,
0: yeah, there's one, you know, there's a detainee who has colon cancer but isn't receiving treatment.
9: No kidding. How many have died? We don't even know. 20 at least have died. Now, what kind of human rights is this? I thought that was one of our strengths, Patty, for years. When we would, you know, have a talk with a country, you'd always go to human rights. What are you doing to your citizens? Look what they're doing to us here. And the money, think of this, Patty, $70 billion more dollars of this insanity. I mean, they're going to have five times as many agents on the street. So we're not out of the woods.
0: Apparently, there are detainees who are taking their own lives as well. They're dying by suicide at an alarming rate, according to an AP investigation.
9: They're just being tortured. They're being tortured as we speak on the phone.
0: Yeah.
9: I mean, it's just insane. The whole thing is insane. Anyway, Patty.
0: Thanks, Jim.
9: You were surprised, though.
0: Yes.
9: Okay, because I got
0: one. You got me at one.
9: Yeah, okay.
0: Thanks.
9: Thank you. Good night.
0: Let me get to Dave in San Francisco. Dave, what's on your mind, my friend?
10: Oh, well, now a whole bunch of different things. I was mostly interested in the firing of the Chemical Safety Board, but that previous caller there, the way he's talking about people being tortured in prison, I used to study personal injury cases, and every once in a while you'd run into intentional infliction of emotional distress. You know, to drive somebody to suicide, intentional infliction of emotional distress.
0: Yeah.
10: And to have people who are specifically trained, not trained to look out for the common good, but to intentionally inflict emotional distress or physical distress, to hire thugs, and that's part of the HR, is looking for thugs. And, you know, in the prison, the whole issue of prisons for a long time is whether it's for redemption or is it for revenge. And it gets into HR there.
0: Yep.
10: You know, are you going to have therapists or are you going to have people that are there to brutally get their kicks off on the taxpayer's dime? And that's what he just reminded me of. Oh, and you were talking about that scoundrel Harlan Crowe. Did you know he's on the board of Monticello?
0: I did not know that.
10: Well, and what makes it worse is, you know, there's a school textbook commission in Texas school textbooks, and they're like the censorship committee, right?
0: Yep.
10: And so all of the woke Texas or woke textbooks are never going to get through the Texas School Book Commission. And since Texas is so huge, they have market forces for selling textbooks, and the publishing houses really kiss up to them. And so Harlan, Thomas Jefferson has not been in the school textbooks for probably going on 10 years. They took him out based on that he was a plagiarist. And I would think that if Thomas Jefferson did any plagiarism, he had studied the ancient revolutionaries, and he had studied the ancient republics, and he had studied the ancient attempts at having good government, and he had taken all of those good ideas and worked them into the Declaration of Independence, and that's what they're calling plagiarism. And so Harlan Crowe, being on the board of Monticello,

0: study personal injury lawsuits, and so every once in a while you'd find a pollution lawsuit.
1: Mm-hmm.
0: And the polluters, you know, the crooked Supreme Court has basically, in the past, made rulings saying that chemicals are innocent until proven guilty.
1: Oh, Lordy.
0: Yeah. And so pollution cases, you can have class action lawsuits, but pollution cases are, you have to prove that this chemical or that chemical was harm to you. And so you really got to have some experts. Well, the Chemical Safety Board just got defunded. You know, the current budget bill going through with Mike Johnson, there's no funding for the Chemical Safety Board. And then Donald Trump fired everybody on the National, Consumer Safety, the National Science Board. Everybody on the National Science Board has been fired. So where are the standards? You know, if America's got a whole, you know, I don't know if you're familiar with it, but down in Mississippi, there's Cancer Alley is north of New Orleans.
1: Same thing with Louisiana. They've got a lot. And I have to run to a break. And I want to, you know what, let me do some digging about the National Science Board and what happens in the place after Trump has fired them at the end of April. So
0: yeah.
1: Let me look more at that. Let's see if I can bring some guests on to talk about it. Yeah, thank you so much. Appreciate it, David. Have a good evening. If you're on hold, I'll get your call in the next segment. We're going to have comedian Steven Springer in studio. Talk about some shows he has coming up in a moment on WCPT 820 Heartland Signal and KKNW 1150 in Seattle. Thank you so much for joining us.
2: 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I'm Chris Caraccio.
3: President Trump says he's in the Situation Room to decide on a memorandum that would extend the ceasefire with Iran for 60 days. In a post on Truth Social, he said Iran must agree they will never have a nuclear weapon and the Strait of Hormuz must be open immediately with no tolls, and noted the U.S. blockade of the strait will end. Former Attorney General Pam Bondi is testifying before a congressional committee related to the Justice Department's release of the Epstein files. The closed-door hearing is focusing on her handling of the investigation into Epstein and his accomplice Ghislaine Maxwell. In her opening statement, Bondi acknowledged there were redaction errors in the release of the files. President Trump's so-called anti-weaponization fund has been temporarily blocked by a federal judge. The $1.8 billion fund was announced by the Justice Department as part of the president's settlement with the IRS. It's meant to pay for those who were allegedly victims of being targeted by the DOJ under former President Biden. I'm Chris Caraccio, NBC News Radio.
4: A better life with Dr. Sanjay Gupta.
5: Eating a healthy diet is not only good for you physically, it can also keep your brain sharp as you age. According to a new study out of China, people who most closely followed the MIND diet slowed aging in key structures inside their brains by more than 2 years. The MIND diet is a combination of the Mediterranean diet, which we talk a lot about, and the DASH diet, which stands for Dietary Approaches to Stop Hypertension. All three of these diets are similar, but the MIND diet puts more of an emphasis on berries, beans, leafy green vegetables, fish, poultry, whole grains, olive oil, and nuts. You're not going to eat foods with a lot of saturated fat. We're talking cheese, butter, red meat, or anything fried. You really don't have to eat like this 100% of the time. That's the key. Just do the best that you can. I'm Dr. Sanjay Gupta, helping you live a better life.
6: And let's go ahead and take a look now at your Alternative Talk weather outlook for Friday. Well, we'll see some morning rain showers turning to partly sunny skies later on this afternoon. High temperatures much cooler, around 59, 60 degrees. For tonight, partly cloudy skies, low temperatures dropping down to about 49, 50. For the weekend, clouds in the morning, afternoon sun, high temperatures in the 60s all weekend long, with more sunshine returning for Monday. Highs warmer, around 75.
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0: so much for joining us and continue our drive home. 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We have in studio with us comedian Stephen Springer, who's got some great shows coming up. Steve, how are you doing today?
1: Okay, how are you, Patty? Thanks for having me.
0: Of course. Now, do you prefer Steve or Stephen?
1: Steve's fine. On paper, I'm Stephen.
0: Do you have a preference?
1: Steve's fine.
0: Steve's fine. All right, then. Hey. Do you feel like you're in trouble when someone calls you Steven?
1: That's it. When I was a kid, it was always Steven when I was in trouble.
0: How about a middle name? Do you call your middle name, too?
1: No, just on Facebook and social media, just because there's other Stephen Springer.
0: Well, yeah, he's a middle name. What's your middle name?
1: J-A-Y.
0: J-A-Y. Stephen J. Springer. See, that's kind of nice. It breaks up the S's.
1: Yeah.
0: Right? My middle name is Dora. Ugh. My mom named me my middle name after herself, and then she also gave my sister the same first name. It's a lot of Doras. Remember when George Floyd named all of his kids George after himself? Not Floyd. What was the name of the boxer?
1: Foreman.
0: George Foreman. George Floyd was the Black Lives Matter, was the guy who was sadly killed in Minneapolis. George Foreman, yes, named all of his kids after himself, didn't he? They were all George.
1: Yeah, George 1, 2, and 3, I think, something like that.
0: So that's how it feels in my family. Well, how have you been, Steve?
1: Pretty good, thanks.
0: Excellent. Are you following a lot of stories in the news?
1: Yeah.
0: What's catching your attention? Yeah, a lot of what's going on. Like Trump keeps saying that we're going to have a deal with Iran. Gas prices is starting to affect everybody, don't you think?
1: Yeah, that's what I hear the most. I don't read the physical paper.
0: Sure.
1: Believe it or not, I get most of my news from Facebook. People post stuff that's going on. News is so bad all the time, but I keep up a little bit, you know, watch on the internet a little.
0: Well, follow our newsroom. Heartland Signal does not just like, so they do a lot of like state house news, which is where a lot of our policies come from. Because you were so helpful on my campaign when I ran for state rep. So thank you so much for all that work you did.
1: You're welcome. I want to see you run again.
0: Oh, I don't know about that. I like doing this so much more right now. But someday, I mean, I never say never, right? So there are a lot of news stories, but we have a listener from Seattle who's been on hold for a little bit. Do you mind if I take a call from Paul and see what's on his mind? Paul in Seattle, you're on with me and comedian Stephen Springer. What's on your mind, my friend?
2: Hey, Patty. Hey, Steve.
1: Hey.
2: So this case, of course, Trump has created his slush fund for victims of government harassment and abuse, and then straight away goes out and starts harassing and abusing people.
0: Yep.
2: Yeah, I mean, the one thing about this fund, I mean, it's Congress created, delegated this fund, and you have to, so it's Trump's outlining $1.776 billion. But you have to wonder if that's the entirety of the fund, because this isn't very often that people, you know, get any money back from the federal government. Most of the people are convicted, it's a trial that it works out okay. But sometimes people might be, I don't know, somebody like Abrego Garcia, for instance, right?
0: Right.
2: He decided to go after E. Jean Carroll.
0: Yep.
2: The woman that twice sued him for defamation and for rape. And we are not saying adjudicated rapist anymore. Because if you have to modify rapist with adjudicated, you're not really trying to make a point, are you?
0: Exactly.
2: I'm sorry. No more adjudicated rapist. The judge said rapist. And since the judge said that, it's kind of redundant to say adjudicated. Maybe we don't say convicted, because if you really want to be, you know, correct, he wasn't convicted. We just say rapist, because the judge already said it, so adjudicated applies.
0: So you're saying that using too many syllables might be confusing for those who need to hear the message?
2: Exactly. My mom, you know, my very bright PhD 94-year-old mom was asking me, what is adjudicated rapist? I explained it to her, and she said, but he still did it. I said, Mom, it was in civil court. But he still did it, didn't he? I said, yeah. And she said, why isn't it saying it? Okay, so here's the thing. Speaking of which, it was in civil court, in state court. A civil suit in state court. So why the hell is the Justice Department getting involved? This is just something because they can. They can harass her. This is exactly the definition of something that Trump says people should get money for, right? Harassment because they have no jurisdiction in New York State court. That's where the defamation and sexual assault case was.
0: Steve, so are you familiar with the story? Are you familiar with the story that Paul's talking about? The Justice Department is launching a criminal investigation against E. Jean Carroll, who the magazine columnist who won the case against Donald Trump. That, you know, because he said that she was liable, and that he's an adjudicated rapist. The judge said, you know, she's not lying. A jury found out.
2: Yeah, he said that she lied.
0: Yeah,
2: the point is that it's a civil case. There's an amount at controversy. If you look at the Seventh Amendment, even if this were a federal case, there has to be an amount at controversy. And the controversy, the jury decided, says, and no fact tried by a jury shall be questioned in or reexamined in any other court in the United States except under the conditions of the common law. Okay, well, so in other words, the jury tried the fact of what she said, and they found, yeah, she wins. He did in civil court. She proved the case, and that cannot be reexamined in any other court. So for the Justice Department to go after it now and say that she lied, no, she was the plaintiff on one side of the civil suit, and she won. So this is just like,
0: yep, I know.
2: This is so unbelievable that.
0: You're not letting us get any word in. Have you heard about this story, Steve, at all with E. Jean Carroll and this investigation?
1: I just heard about it now. I'm sorry.
0: This one. Well, because there's so many things happening at once, it's hard to grab onto one, right? Isn't that crazy?
1: Right. I know about him being a rapist, but I didn't know there's a specific suit going on. I know he's been sued in the past.
0: No, this is that case. And now, even though she won the case, now he's decided to turn the Justice Department against her and say that she committed perjury on the stand because she said she wasn't getting any outside funding. And it was later revealed that she was getting some money from right, Paul? That's where the investigation's originating from, is whether she got outside funding and whether or not that meant she committed perjury.
2: I've got
0: to run because we're learning some about some of Steve's upcoming shows. Paul, thank you so much for highlighting the story. I appreciate it.
2: Thank you.
0: So you have a show coming up. Now, this is going to be at Second City, the next show?
1: Inside
0: the Second City Forum, or like complex, I guess?
1: Yeah, it is. Judy's Beat Lounge. It's called Straight with Plenty of Pride.
0: Uh-huh.
1: I'm the straight host and LGBTQ team comedians.
0: Excellent. Who do you have on the show?
1: Well, it's every Saturday in June. The first one I have Sam Rocha, Talia Clay, and Emily Ogle.
0: Excellent.
1: And want to hear a funny story of how I came up with that name?
0: Sure.
1: I dreamt it.
0: You dreamt this? The title of the show? That's great.
1: Yeah. It's funny. That's how a lot of people come up with jokes and music.
0: I have nightmares I wish I had more jokes in my dreams. So this is something you wanted to do as a Pride show during Pride Month?
1: Yeah, I purposely timed it to be Pride Month. They would have let me head April, but I figured it'd be a good start. And if it does well, they'll continue it. But my daughter's part of the community, and I wanted to honor her. And I have a lot of gay friends, and that would be something unique.
0: Oh, funny. Again, remind folks the name of the show.
1: Straight with Plenty of Pride.
0: Straight with Plenty of Pride. And that's going to... So where do people find out more about like the website for tickets?
1: www.secondcity.com. And it's the first one's on Saturday, June 6th.
0: Excellent. Now, what are the comics like when you tell them that they're going to be in the Second City complex? It's going to be kind of exciting to be in that building.
1: Yeah, very excited.
0: That's very cool. It's so this is a Straight with Plenty of Pride stand-up showcase. And the first one is Talia Clay, Sam Rocha, did you say?
1: Yeah.
0: And Emily Ogle. This will be a lot of fun. And so, folks, there's a whole building at Wells and North Avenue, right? So people know the main stage, but there's a lot of great stages all throughout. Right. So that's very cool. And you've got some great sponsors, including this is a fundraiser for Howard Brown Health. Tell us a little bit about that relationship.
1: I have a good friend that works for them as a nurse.
0: Uh-huh.
1: And I wanted to do something, you know, my daughter actually suggested it and I thought it was a good idea.
0: Very nice. That's a very good idea.
1: Give back a little bit.
0: I like that. So what do you have planned for because you're an ally, you're a dad, so your daughter's cool with you talking about being her dad because I'm kind of struggling with how to talk about family members and whether or not I have their permission to talk about their journey on stage. Because it's not my journey, although it's kind of like, it's from my perspective, right?
1: Right. Well, she's actually going to make her comedy debut June 27th.
0: What?
1: She's getting into it. She wants to follow my footsteps. So,
0: nice.
1: This is a great place for it to be.
0: Yeah. What's her name?
1: Faith Springer.
0: Faith Springer. I love that. Yeah. Was she young when she came out to you?
1: No, I think she's older, about 18 or 19.
0: But that's pretty young, though. So, yeah. Did you kind of know at some point? Or
1: I had no clue. I was floored. Not that there was anything wrong with it. I'm just saying I had no clue.
0: Right. So you just, I know at some point you're like, well, how did I not notice? Right. Did you feel a little bit of that?
1: Because all through high school, she had boyfriends.
0: So. Okay.
1: So I had no clue. I mean, I was very accepting. I'm aware of things like that.
0: Right. Well, if she had boyfriends, you know, it'd be tough to think otherwise, right. Unless there were other conversations that you had. Wow. What kind of brought the conversation about? Do you remember?
1: Yeah, she said something to the effect of, Dad, I have something to tell you.
0: Yeah.
1: So I thought it was going to be something real bad.
0: that's a great thing to think it was going to be something bad. You're like, oh, you're just gay? Okay. Yeah. Sounds good to me. Thanks for telling me. I love that. We're talking to Steven Springer. He is hosting Straight with Plenty of Pride at the Second City Judy's Beat Lounge. The complex, the Second City complex, is at 1608 North Wells Street. This will be on the fourth floor. Is that right? It says F4, so I assume it's F4 means the fourth floor. Of course, these are handicap accessible venues. There are elevators throughout the building, so you can get to see a show. You can go to secondcity.com/shows and you'll find events for. But if you just Google Straight with Plenty of Pride, you can learn, you can find the website right away. Let's take a break here and talk a little bit more about the show that Steven Springer is hosting for all of Pride Month this June. And that's, again, secondcity.com. And the show is Straight with Plenty of Pride. We'll be back with our guests on WCPT 820 Heartland Signal and KKNW 1150. 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
0: Thank you so much for continuing to hang out with us as we drive you home. Joining me in studio is comedian Steven Springer. He's got shows coming up at Second City and Judy's Beat Lounge. It's Straight with Plenty of Pride. You can go to secondcity.com to look for their events, or you can just Google Straight with Plenty of Pride at Second City. That first show is coming up on June 6th, and that's with Emily Ogle, Talia Clay, and Sam Rocha, and Steven will be hosting that event. And you will tell us a little about your shows at the Laugh Factory. You've got your Early Bird Specials. Tell folks about this show.
1: It's for comedians 55 and over.
0: Okay. I'm not in that club yet, but I'm getting there, my friend.
1: Maybe in about 20 years.
0: Sorry.
1: But us older comedians don't get...
0: Months. Sorry.
1: No, I'm sorry.
0: You good?
1: Us older comedians don't get a lot of opportunities because it's kind of a young person's game, but comedy.
0: Yeah, I mean, it's not... I feel like one of the things that is hard, Dwayne Kennedy, I talk about this because we all started, you know, before social media, you know, and it was hard enough to have to send your tape out. Did you ever have to send your tapes out to bookers?
1: Well, actually, I got in 08 when social media was just picking up.
0: Just starting? Yeah. So we used to like send actual VHS tapes and then DVDs to comedy club bookers. And then they wanted you to have a YouTube channel and things like that. And a lot of us are very protective of having our material online. But that's gone. Like putting your material online is like the only way to get booked now, isn't it?
1: Right.
0: And so a lot of people in our generation of comics, it's challenging to like, you know, we got into it for a different reason rather than holding a camera in front of our faces all the time, you know, talking to the camera. So that's great that you do this. I know a lot of these are a lot of my peers that are on your show. So who's coming up on the June show? Do you know?
1: Dan Brennan. Mm-hmm. Avril Granato, and a bunch of other, Corey Mosley, Angela Vergas, mm-hmm. and Bob Moran. Most of them are out of town. I've been given a lot of out-of-towner spots because they're willing to fly in all the way to Chicago to do the Laugh Factory, and they don't get any many opportunities to perform here.
0: So, folks, come see these comics. A lot of them are I don't want to say veterans, because you can start doing comedy at any age. That's the other thing, too. You
1: know? Well, I usually give guest spots to the newbies, but the veterans all get, you know, regular spots more time.
0: Yeah, I love that. I love that you give the early bird special plus for folks. It's on Sunday, right? Third Sunday of every month. And this way, you know, some folks don't want to go out late on a Sunday. This is kind of a fun way to go out on a school night, isn't it?
1: Yeah, and then November is the 5th anniversary. It's been going on almost 5 years.
0: That's incredible. That's really, really cool. You've been doing that for 5 years. Again, that's you can go to the Laugh Factory, laughfactory.com/Chicago for all their shows they have at the Chicago venue. And again, want to make sure that folks know about these events. It's just fun to like just go out for a good laugh. Don't you notice that audiences want laughter more than ever?
1: Best medicine.
0: It is the best medicine. I love it. And so when you do the what was kind of the genesis? What sparked your idea to do the early bird special at the Laugh Factory?
1: Just the fact that, more stage time for me, but also...
0: Sure, there's nothing wrong with that.
1: And then, like I said, more opportunities for older comedians. Nobody else was doing it.
0: Yeah, it's true. And so who have been some of your favorites? Maybe some names that folks should know and go out to see.
1: James Wesley Jackson.
0: Yes.
1: Bill Gorgo. Uh-huh. Dr. Bill Miller.
0: Yeah, these are great comics. Right. And again, people always think like if they haven't heard of us or we don't have a big social media following like that maybe, you know, I've never heard of them. There's thousands of comics who aren't famous that are brilliant, don't you think?
1: Yeah. Well, I think the social media is more for the newer, younger comics. You know, the older ones don't do it as much, I don't think.
0: I know. We have to get better at that. You know, I know there's like classes for it and stuff. We just feel so silly, I think, with our phones in our hands. Do you do social media?
1: Oh, yeah, all the time. I'm on it all the time.
0: But are you making your own videos to put online?
1: I should. I mean, I'm real hard on myself when I see my videos. I mean, they're good, but I look for anything I can find that's wrong when there might not be anything wrong.
0: Do you have any favorite comics that you follow? Maybe somebody that kind of gives you a blueprint for a way you could do videos? Do you know what I mean? Because I think that, sometimes it's just a matter of picking up the phone and talking to it. You know what I mean?
1: Yeah. Well, there's some comedians that do social media real well, like Anthony Bonazzo. And I'm trying to think of a few other ones. I can't recall offhand, but a lot of them are posting all the time, and I need to do that.
0: Yeah, like Joe Kilgallen has started doing a lot more videos, and his is kind of comes from this like Chicago attitude kind of thing. You know what I mean? I think there's probably a lot of personality that you can put out there, Steven.
1: Thanks. Yeah, I'll start doing that.
0: Yeah, it's something that's a good way to promote the shows that you're doing in 5 years at the Laugh Factory is incredible. That's so great.
1: Thanks.
0: Yeah. What do you have any nights that stand out for you? Like some of your favorites besides the comedians that you love? Just sort of, are there any nights that, like, you know, you were really surprised by? Like, because over 5 years, maybe you've got a couple of favorite shows that really surprised you.
1: Oh, yeah. There was a Mother's Day one a couple of years ago. It was all women.
0: Yeah, that's fun.
1: Yeah, that was a standout. And then there have been I can't think of names offhand, but there are a lot of people that I didn't have a lot of confidence that they would do well.
0: Right.
1: I gave them a shot, and they did awesome.
0: Yeah. That's the thing. That's always weird. And it's hard to explain to folks. It's not that you have low expectations. You just know that some people maybe haven't been at it very long.
1: Right.
0: Or you can tell before that someone goes up that they're a little nervous. Do you ever have those moments where you just see somebody in their head and they're worrying too much? Do you do that? Do you get too worried before you go on stage, Steven?
1: A little bit, but I practice, you know, ahead of time. But that's what I do with my guest spots. I let newer up-and-coming comedians, you know, that are newer to the, you know, game.
0: Oh, cool. So I'm sorry, I just got a note that you performed in Edinburgh this year.
1: Oh, yeah, the Comedy Cellar out there.
0: How was that?
1: It was awesome. They were very welcoming and laughed a lot. That's the main thing.
0: Did they give you a hard time about being an American?
1: Not at all. Actually, the manager was American and the host.
0: So it's the Comedy Cellar in Edinburgh?
1: Yeah, it's not related to the one in New York. There's a famous Comedy Cellar in New York. It's separate, but it was a good time.
0: So did you email them and said you're going to be in town? Or
1: yes.
0: Yeah, that's cool. Well, how long were you in Edinburgh?
1: 2 days.
0: Yeah. How many shows did you do?
1: Just that one. Yeah. There's not a lot of clubs out there.
0: No, I imagine. Well, that's great that there's an American running a comedy club in Edinburgh. So just 2 days in Edinburgh? Were you traveling other parts of Scotland or other parts of the area?
1: London and Paris. So I was going to the 80s, yeah.
0: We did Paris last September, and then we did Edinburgh and Glasgow. So did you get a chance to go to the castle all the way to the top there?
1: No.
0: And Edinburgh is a great castle in Edinburgh.
1: Oh, yeah. I think I drove outside it.
0: But... Oh, yeah. It's like in the middle of town. It's very, very cool. What was your favorite part of Paris?
1: Eiffel Tower, I guess.
0: Yeah. Isn't that beautiful? to see everything. We are hanging out with comedian Steven Springer, who's got some great shows coming up. He'll be hosting a series of comedy shows at Second City in Judy's Beat Lounge, which is on the fourth floor. Second City is at 1608 North Wells. The shows are Pride. It's all Pride themed in honor of the community that Steven wants to support, in particular, including his own daughter. And Faith will be doing her very first show. And the fourth one, the last...
1: 27th, yeah.
0: June 27th. The shows are called Straight with Plenty of Pride Stand-Up Showcase. The inaugural one on June 6th will feature Emily Ogle, Talia Clay, and Sam Rocha. And again, this will be a fundraiser for Howard Brown Health. You can Google Straight with Plenty of Pride, or you can go to the Second City website. And then coming up in another show in June at the Laugh Factory. Remind me the date at the Laugh Factory.
1: 21st, Sunday at 7.
0: June 21st, and that's the Early Bird Special hosted by Steven Springer. And remind me who the comics are on that show.
1: Dan Brennan, let's see, I'm looking at the schedule. Yeah. Bob Moran, Avro Granato,
0: Ed
1: Fergus, Corey Mosley, and Jack Brown.
0: Excellent. Mm-hmm. That'll be a fun show. I love it. That's Steven Springer, who will be on, again, we've had him on the show before, and I also accidentally, what did I accidentally text you? There was something, I was trying to text somebody else, and I ended up sending it, I've done this a couple times, and I was like, oh, hi, Steven, and then, by the way, come on, do the show, so I'm glad to have you here today.
1: Thank you very much.
0: Last time I saw you was at CG's, and we won't talk about that. Maybe off the air, we'll talk about it. It is a great club. I think CG's is fun. The audiences there are so cool. I just don't know how a club stays open 2 days a week. This is interesting, you know. The comics love doing shows in a venue like that, but it was
1: The suburban audiences are so much more appreciative, I guess, because they don't have a lot of options.
0: It's like small. Have you ever done small towns?
1: I've done little towns. Yeah,
0: they're always like, "Thank you for coming." Like they're surprised you found them. That Steven Springer again. Those shows are on starting on June 6th at Second City, Straight with Plenty of Pride, and then June 21st, the Early Bird Special. And those shows, Straight with Plenty of Pride, are going to run all through June. Thank you for joining us, Steven. I'll see you again soon.
1: All right. Thank you very much. I appreciate it. I had a blast.
0: Of course. And what's your social media handle so folks can follow you?
1: Instagram, Steven J. Springer, J in the initial in the middle, and then Steven J. Springer on Facebook. It's all the same.
0: Excellent. Thanks for joining us today. We're going to take a break here, and our good friend Todd Belcore will be joining us from Social Change in just a moment on WCPT 820 Heartland Signal and KKNW 1150. Hi, everyone watching on the live stream. We're so happy you're all here.
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7: 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Between running the AC in summer and the furnace in winter, heating and cooling costs can add up quickly. And as electricity and gas rates rise, many Americans are spending thousands of dollars a year on energy. But Gordon Vumard, a weatherization professional in Illinois, says you can take small, inexpensive steps to cut your heating and cooling costs.
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7: 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But in the summer, close blinds to keep heat out. Vumard also recommends switching to LED light bulbs. These use less energy, which will reduce your power bill and generate less heat. And remember to run the exhaust fan while showering.
8: 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In the middle of summer, your AC will have to fight that as well.
7: Vumard says an efficiency expert can help you decide if larger projects, like adding insulation or upgrading your heating system, are worth it. But even small, inexpensive changes can help you save energy and money. 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
9: And good Friday morning to you. Benny Mathers here for a look at your alternative talk AM 1150 traffic update around the sound. Well, good thing, folks. So far, no major blocking or accidents to report at the moment. Just a quick reminder, though, bring those speeds down. Give yourself a little more room to the vehicles in front of you. We still, however, have rain showers reported in around the Puget Sound area. So with that, some slower traffic, but again, some slick spots. I-5 northbound near the 520 and mile post 17. That earlier crash was part of the right hand of the lane in that area. But DOT crews are still on the scene and getting it cleaned up. And traffic is getting around that as quickly as they can. Stay tuned. Coming up next, after the news and weather, it's hour number two of Driving at Home with Patty Vasquez.
10: 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I'm Chris Caraccio.
11: President Trump says he's in the Situation Room to make a final determination on a memorandum that would extend the ceasefire with Iran for 60 days. Mitch McCann reports the president laid out his demands in a Truth Social post today.
12: Mr. Trump wrote that Iran must agree it will never have a nuclear weapon, the Strait of Hormuz must reopen immediately, and that all mines must be removed from the water. He went on to say that the U.S. would unearth enriched nuclear material and then destroy it, and that no money would be exchanged.
11: Former Attorney General Pam Bondi is testifying before a congressional committee related to the Justice Department's release of the Epstein files. She acknowledged there were redaction errors in the release of the files during her opening statement. She also told lawmakers that oversight of the release process was delegated to then-Deputy AG Todd Blanche. President Trump is criticizing former First Lady Jill Biden over her recent revelation that she thought her husband was having a stroke during the 2024 presidential debate. The president took to social media to critique the comment, questioning why the former First Lady never rushed onto the stage to help her troubled husband. Trump said the only thing she failed to mention was how well he was doing prior to what he said was Biden's total near collapse. Florida and the Southeast are facing tropical downpours with much-needed drought relief over the next few days. The active weather pattern is expected to trigger heavy rainfall and thunderstorms and comes as many municipalities remain 5 to 14 inches below their average rainfall since last August. The system is set to intensify tomorrow as an upper-level low-pressure system develops near the Southeast. Authorities are continuing their efforts to rescue a group of gold miners trapped in a flooded cave in northern Laos. One of the five men found huddled in the cave has now reportedly been pulled out. Two others are missing. State-run news in Laos says the men entered the cave last week looking for gold, but got trapped after heavy rain triggered a landslide. I'm Chris Caraccio, NBC News Radio. California is suing the DNA company 23andMe for allegedly failing to protect consumer data from a massive cyber attack. California Attorney General Rob Bonta says the company failed to put basic safeguards in place before they were hacked in 2023, and the criminals were able to steal the records of 7 million customers. Bruce Springsteen is announcing a one-day pro-democracy festival ahead of the November midterm elections. The 76-year-old superstar put on a three-hour show in Washington, D.C. this week where he called President Trump racist, incompetent, and treasonous. During the show, he promoted the upcoming Power to the People Festival, which will also feature Joan Baez, Foo Fighters, Dave Matthews, and Tom Morello of Rage Against the Machine. The festival will be held 1 month ahead of the midterms, October 3rd, at the Meriwether Post Pavilion in Columbia, Maryland, just north of Washington. Anthropic is currently the world's most valuable artificial intelligence startup. Here's Tammy Trujillo.
13: The company reached a $965 billion valuation after announcing Thursday that it raised $65 billion from private investors. The announcement put Anthropic ahead of OpenAI, which reached an $852 billion valuation in March.
11: Barry Manilow is getting candid about coming out as a gay man later in life. The musician spoke about coming out publicly in 2017 in a recent interview published by the LA Times, calling it a non-event. Manilow, who will turn 83 next month, said he never really hid it, but in the 70s and 80s, it would have killed his career, so he just never talked about it. Manilow married his longtime manager and partner, Gary Keefe, in 2014. The singer's interview with the Los Angeles Times was published on Wednesday. I'm Chris Caraccio, NBC News Radio.
9: And let's go ahead and take a look now at your alternative talk weather outlook for Friday. Well, we'll see some morning rain showers turning to partly sunny skies later on this afternoon. High temperatures much cooler, around 59, 60 degrees. For tonight, partly cloudy skies, low temperatures dropping down to about 49, 50. For the weekend, clouds in the morning, afternoon sun, high temperatures in the 60s all weekend long, with more sunshine returning for Monday. Highs warmer, around 75.
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0: hello. Thank you so much for joining us as we continue our drive home. Hope that you're all happy and healthy and safe wherever you are right now. It's a beautiful day in Chicago. This is my jam right here, this weather. Just about, it was a low 70s, high 60s today. A little bit of a breeze, a little windy, but just gorgeous and sunny and summer. You can smell summer. I know we've had some hot days, but I like it in the 60s and 70s for a little bit before we start to get into the 80s and 90s. But that's just me. We have a great show lined up for you coming up in just a little bit. We're going to check in with our friend Todd Belcourt from Social Change, and he's bringing some friends with him from the organization Food for Health. And we're very excited to talk to them about the work that they do. Again, that's Food for Health. You can go to their website, Food for Health, Food for Health. AHF.org. That's foodforhealthahf.org to learn about the work that they do. They are helping folks make sure that they have the nutrition that they need to get through crises. I want to thank our sponsors for making these conversations possible. Thank you to our sponsors at Pride Coffee Roasters. They are now official sponsors of the WCPT Pride Float in Chicago's Pride Parade coming up on June 28th. We're so honored to partner with them. In addition to the support they've shown to this show, they're also supporting our station and the work that we do here, the conversations that we have, especially let's talk about the Heartland New Signal Room in just a moment. I want to make sure that you know more about Pride Coffee Roasters. When you go to pridecoffeeroasters.com, you can see that you can order some of their incredible single origin roasted to order coffee beans. They started out as hobbyists. They thought, let's see if we can do this coffee roasting thing. And it turns out they are incredible coffee roasters. And every single cup of coffee tastes like a love letter in your mug. I had one today. You guys, it's so funny because I can always tell the difference. I don't get the coffee ready because when I make the coffee, I make it too bitter. I'm just going to be honest with you. My husband knows the right blend. So I tasted it today and I was like, oh, this is my girl's. And it is like a love letter in a cup. I can tell. It's all love. Go to pridecoffeeroasters.com. You can also find out when they'll be at the markets in your area, farmers markets, including Edgewater. And they'll be with us on June 14th at the Jefferson Park Sunday Market where I volunteer. That's going to be from 9:30 to 1:30 right there at Jefferson Park proper. It's the park over at Lawrence and Long. We'd love to see you there. And there's a parade coming up in Jefferson Park too that I'm going to find out more about. I think it's for our 250th anniversary celebration of this country. So that's pridecoffeeroasters.com. We also want to thank our friends at Are You Really Winning. 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And I'm very proud to partner with them. I'll actually be speaking at a conference they have coming up next week. And it's not just for educators or people who work in the industry. If it's anyone who wants to learn more about problem gambling. And this is not like an anti-gambling movement. This is really to help people who perhaps are having it's impacting their lives in ways that they aren't as aware. I don't think my dad would have thought that he was necessarily a gambling addict, but the impact it was having on our family was intense. Let's put it that way. So I'll be speaking at their event, at their conference next week. That's with the Illinois Problem Gambling Organization. So let me see. I'm gonna make sure I have all the information for you. So I'm not just, I know we have a listener that was interested in attending. It is open to everyone to join us. So you can go to illinoisproblemgambling.org. That's illinoisproblemgambling.org. And they have an ICPG event, Conversations in Problem Gambling Conference. And that's at the Rock Run Convention Center in Joliet. Again, I will be there. I'm emceeing for 2 days, and I will also be speaking on Friday. So I'm very honored to join them. Again, you can go to illinoisproblemgambling.org and look for their events, but that is right on their front page, and you can register for that. It is open to everyone. Again, that's from June 4th and 5th, 9 a.m. to 4 p.m. on the 4th and 8 a.m. to 2:30 on the 5th, and that's the Rock Run Convention Center at 1471 Rock Creek Boulevard in Joliet. 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When you go green, you save green, is all I'm saying. 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We haven't had a chance to talk about the story that our newsroom, in the last hour, we talked a little bit about the investigation that the Department of Justice has launched against E. Jean Carroll, which is just bonkers, that U.S. Justice Department launches criminal investigation into Trump accuser E. Jean Carroll. The investigation is looking into whether or not she committed perjury. Here's the thing, first of all, I always wonder about all the people that want, like, didn't MAGA want, like, Hunter Biden prosecuted? So they have control over all the agencies. Where's the prosecution that they was screaming for years? I never heard MAGA say that they wanted E. Jean Carroll to be investigated. I mean, like, if she committed perjury, we are now how many years into this? Like, you're saying, how is that not weaponizing is what I'm wondering. How is that not weaponizing the government against individuals for political retaliation? Because, you know, they have this 1776 fund, $1.776 billion for reparations. It's reparations for those who attacked our Capitol, who beat police officers with flagpoles. They want to get paid. They want to pay them. And here, in part, because if he pays you, then and your violence is what you got paid for, why wouldn't you commit more violence? Why wouldn't you do more to be traitorous against the United States, is all I'm saying. Now, there's a legislator in Wisconsin. If you were listening to Joan's show, Richard Eberwine, who is our Heartland Signal journalist, he wrote a piece about State Senator Dianne Hesselbein, who has proposed, I love this, fully taxing federal payments to the Jan 6 rioters. And if they're going to give you a handout, if they're going to, you know, all these people, they have their hands out. They feel entitled. Is this the language I'm supposed to be using? So yes, Wisconsin Senate Minority Leader Dianne Hesselbein proposed legislation to tax Wisconsinites who receive payments from the Anti-Weaponization Fund at 100%. It's called the No Taxpayer Dollars for Insurrectionists Act. The legislation would levy 100% state income tax. So here's the thing. This is the reminder from our Heartland Signal newsroom. When Washington won't do its job or does crazy stuff like this, state legislatures have the power to slow them down, to stop them. I know that there's legislation, I think it's Wyoming and Hawaii are both places where they're trying to figure out how to manage the corporations are people situation. So there's a lot of movement in this country to go, okay, you want to play this game? This is what Democrats need to be doing everywhere, every single day. I know that Governor Newsom has also announced that he's going to be doing something similar. I think there's a New York legislator that's going to do something along these lines. And look, Republicans, 45% of Republicans polled say that they don't support this fund. So in addition to the fund, they also negotiated as a settlement because they were embarrassed that their tax reports were released, showing how much they were able to basically make passive income, write everything off, how they use their money. I guess that they were embarrassed by. But the negotiation was that they will never be investigated. The Trumps will never be investigated again for anything related to the IRS. But what? Why would MAGA want that? At any rate, it is an incredibly corrupt act that is just okay. If you support this, I don't know if people support it. I've mentioned this before. They might not support it. They might hate it. But as long as they get what they want, and what they want always comes at the expense of other people, right? It's controlling a woman's body, or say, you know, controlling an individual who is trying to be themselves, and they don't want that because it's weird to them. It's icky to them. The people who have been bloating on about, bloviating on about individual rights are dead set on making sure they control everybody else. It's absolutely fascinating. So let's take a break here. I believe we have our guests in the conference room. We have our friends from Food for Hope coming in studio with us in just a moment. We have our friend Todd Belcour, Food for Health, apologies. Food for Health, go to foodforhealthahf.org to learn about our guests coming in studio. And we'll have our friend Todd Belcour from Social Change. You can go to socialchange.site, S-I-T-E, that socialchange.site. And we'll continue our conversation in just a moment on WCPT 820 Heartland Signal, KKNW 1150 in Seattle, and KTNF AM 950 Minneapolis, St. Paul. Thank you, everybody, for being here and joining us. We appreciate it.
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0: Thank you so much for joining us. We continue our conversation here on WCPT 820 Heartland Signal, KKNW 1150 in Seattle, KTNF AM 950 Minneapolis, St. Paul. All of our friends who are watching the live stream on Facebook and YouTube, thank you for joining the community and the conversation. Joining me in studio is a voice that a lot of folks know from my show. We have with us the executive director of Social Change, Todd Belcour, joins us. Mm-hmm. Todd, thank you so much for coming in today.
11: Thank you so much for having me.
0: Good to see you.
11: It's an
0: I miss
11: honor
0: you.
11: To be here.
0: Yeah.
11: You and Lady B, of course. Shout out Lady B.
0: Hey, Lady B, he brought us treats, so I'm going to bring that back. We'll talk about that later, because that's all we're
11: it's
0: here to talk about.
11: It's a surprise when you announce it.
0: I said it was a surprise. It's a surprise. She doesn't know what the surprise is. That's true. Sorry. I swear. That's how I am. Joining us in studio are our friends from Food for Health. You can go to foodforhealthahf.org. Is that the right website?
12: Correct.
0: My friends. Excellent. Carlos Mataquin is the National Director of Food for Health Programs at AIDS Healthcare Foundation, where he leads one of the nation's most impactful and rapidly expanding food security initiatives. With a lifelong commitment to grassroots organizing, he has dedicated his career to advancing equity across issues, including housing, homelessness, poverty, and food insecurity. We also have in studio with us Tarek O'Callaghan, the Director of Operations Food for Health at AIDS Healthcare Foundation, where she leads national operations expansion and multi-state growth of one of the country's most innovative food security programs. She's helped grow Food for Health from a single pantry model into a nationally recognized program serving hundreds of thousands of individuals annually, and is known for her ability to translate vision into scalable, high-impact systems. I love bios when people give me, thank you for the bios. It helps the conversation. So let's start with you, my friend Carlos. Where'd you grow up, my friend?
12: Well, first of all, thank you for having us here today. I am a native from Hollywood, California.
0: Oh, from Hollywood?
12: Yes.
0: You grew up in, how weird is that? I don't think I ever, usually people move to Hollywood, yes. Right?
12: Right, they call it Hollyweird sometimes, right? But the fact is that, you know, it's a city that is very interested. We have people from all kinds of backgrounds come down there to find the dream, to live the dream, to be a star. And in our eyes, everyone is a star in Los Angeles.
0: Oh, I love that. So growing up in Hollywood, you know, what did you know from an early age? Were you eager to help people? Like that was like something that drew you early on, was to help others?
12: Yes, it has been in me since, as far as I can remember.
0: Yeah.
12: It's the joy of being able to help other people, especially those people that cannot help themselves.
0: Right.
12: You know, and, you know, it has been in me to always be of service, and we've done it at so many different levels, you know, working in areas including prisons, working with the unhoused community, working with people that were losing their homes during the foreclosure crisis, being able to help families fight the banks. You know, we pretty much done it all.
0: Do you know what fascinates me? I was thinking about this, and I'm not going to put any of you on the spot about politics because you are a nonprofit, and I know the work that you have to do, and you are helping people. What strikes me is that when somebody is using people who are unhoused as a part of their platform, as like, we need to get rid of this, and in communities like in Los Angeles and the areas that we're talking about, when you have these massive mansions, the idea that we need, you know, we need to eliminate so we don't have to see homeless people, and yet like the obscene amount of wealth that people consume, like what they waste and everything, and yet but people are considered to be disposable is so strange to me.
11: We need more unoccupied homes, obviously.
0: Yeah, well, there's a massive I just saw something about how many vacant dwellings there are between apartments, condos, homes, all of that. It's not a lack of housing, it's a lack of a sense of urgency, don't you think?
13: And access. Yeah.
11: The same is true with the issue of hunger.
0: Yeah.
11: It's more than the food to feed everyone. It's just
0: every single day.
11: Will.
0: Yeah, that's wild. And Tara, how about yourself? Where'd you grow up, my friend?
13: I'm originally from Bronx, New York, but I've been in Los Angeles for a long time.
0: What drew you to Los Angeles?
13: I came there as a kid with my family.
0: Okay.
13: But I love Los Angeles as much as I love New York. You know, New York is still inside me. I'm a big Knicks fan, so go Knicks right now.
0: Do you have arguments about the...
13: No,
0: the
13: I got him. We spent about a month and a half in New York in March and April, and I got him a Knicks shirt, and he actually wore it last night. So, I made him a Knicks fan, but...
0: Oh, wow. That's got to be hard for your... How's that work around your family and friends?
13: Don't tell anyone in Los Angeles yet.
0: Yeah, I was going to say. Whoops.
11: Yeah, right. I was like, this is not the venue to keep it quiet.
13: But no, I love L.A. You know, I've grown up out there, and, you know, through my career there, I'm a professor at California State University, Los Angeles as well. So I have a lot of, you know, students there, and, you know, working with Carlos, Food for Health, we started 5 years ago. We're having our 5-year anniversary this year. Mm-hmm. And, you know, in Los Angeles, there's so much to be, work to be done and so much need there. So we've started a lot of programs there, and now we're out expanding throughout the country.
0: I love that. Mm-hmm. And how did you guys get connected with Social Change and Todd Belcour?
11: Okay,
0: anybody?
11: I guess I can say.
0: Yes. I was looking at you, so it's fair.
11: Like, you guys, I figured maybe she's some of the people who just spoke. Yeah. And you have a rock star bio when you leave being a professor completely out of it. let's start with that, by the way.
0: It was there, but I love that she told us. She's a professor at Cal State University, where she teaches business, entrepreneurship, human resources, and management. So, that's all in there.
11: Okay. Right. All right now.
0: Yeah.
11: But I had the privilege of interacting with AHF when the pandemic began. And we were being asked, even as an organization known for our advocacy and our storytelling and our legal direct services, it was like, what are you going to do, Todd, as a head of this organization that's black run, that cares about black communities, brown communities, what are you going to do to help respond to this emergent need for food, basic needs like water, hygiene products, you know, access to shots and things like that. And I was like, so that's when we began organizing to not only do things that were kind of inherently within my expertise as a lawyer and policy advocate and all that, but what can we do to make sure we build the relationships necessary to respond to all the needs of our community? So that's when we started giving out food in school lots and parking lots and mm-hmm. giving people shots, you know, on corners all across the nation. And in the context of doing that, I had a chance to meet a person named Amara Kennedy. And when we were doing something like this in Atlanta in particular, where we're known more for our Get Out the Vote work. And he introduced me kind of to the avalanche of amazing people. So then I met Anita Castillo through that. We did some work in Compton, and we've been doing work with them for, I guess, 6 years now. And, of course, you know, we've done so much in the food space, organizing farmers and being a voice for food equity and food sovereignty and grow your own and kind of being aware of the different ways poisons are manifesting based on government-sponsored poison in our communities.
0: Yeah.
11: They said, there's someone you got to meet. I was like, oh, if you all say I need to meet them, then I need to meet them. Like, for real. Because yeah. they're people who love people. They're people who love life. And it's like anyone who's vibes with y'all vibes with me. So they say, Carlos and Tara. And I was like, okay, well, you know, how, when? So I shot an email out, and you know, we text a little bit, and of course, you know, I'm a bandwagon Knicks fan to support.
0: He has to hide his Bulls jerseys,
11: yeah,
0: right?
11: Yeah, it's been a real dark day. But I don't have to explain that to Knicks fans, so they know what dark days are like.
0: Yeah.
11: But you know, at the end of the day, it's just even spending 5 seconds with them. Not only can you feel their passion and energy, but you're inspired. Even today, we had a couple of hiccups. Yeah, unfortunately, there's a home going that, you know, overlapped with our services to provide meals to our unhoused. And just having them there, that just like, you felt like energized. So I know the work and the way that they pour into this work is something that we want to continue to work with and be partners with in any shape, form, or fashion. And excited to be here in person with you all, but also excited to have a chance to connect with you all virtually prior.
0: Mm-hmm. Yeah, that's fantastic. And you know, when you collaborate with organizations like Social Change, I mean, it is the opportunity to sort of like find ways that people are coming up with solutions too, that you mm-hmm. might, right? Because no matter how long you've been doing something, you're like, somebody always has a different idea that isn't necessarily right. in your universe, right?
12: Mm-hmm. Right. And I think that the most important thing doing our work, and especially as we expand, is to be able to go to communities and talk to the community leaders, because they are the ones that have been fighting for the communities for the longest. Yeah. They know what the needs are.
0: Right.
12: They know their people. They know their community better than anybody. And being able to find people like Todd, you know, that is so passionate about his community, the love that he has for the community, that's who we want to partner with.
0: Right.
12: And not only, you know, to bring resources, but be able to use the resources in a most powerful, impactful way. Rather than start from scratch, we rely on people like Todd to be able to teach us
0: right.
12: so that we can use our resources properly and more powerfully.
0: Right. You don't have to invent the wheel when someone's already on the ground.
12: Yeah. Correct.
0: Yeah. What have you learned, Tara, about like working with other organizations and like solutions that they've come up with?
13: There are so many organizations doing the work. You know, we're not here to reinvent the wheel. And I think that, you know, where Carlos and I are, you know, where we connect with other organizations, it helps us then build models as well. So I think with each partnership that we have, with each organization that we work with, we're able to, you know, innovate together and be able to take, you know, each other's models to the next level and just help more people.
0: Mm-hmm. We are hanging out in our studio with our friends from Food for Health. You can go to foodforhealthahf.org. That's now what is the AHF?
12: Same? AIDS Healthcare Foundation.
0: That's what it is. Yeah. Sometimes I see letters and I need to make sure that people know the entire genesis of what. So tell me a little bit about how this, the AIDS Health Foundation, became this, because I mentioned it in your bio. So this kind of grew out of that initially.
12: Correct. So AIDS Healthcare Foundation primarily grew out from the AIDS epidemic.
0: Yeah.
12: So there are three pillars that they fully work on, and that is healthcare, mm-hmm. housing, and food for health.
0: Okay.
12: Food for health came out of the epidemic, the COVID epidemic. And, you know, they saw that need, you know, for healthy food, for access to healthy food. People being, we saw that all of us witnessed, you know, long lines
11: yeah.
12: at the food pantries.
0: Yeah.
12: So there was a need, and that's where they reached out to see if we could create a program for the foundation. They love what we do, and we stand by our name, Food for Health, providing healthy food to communities, because that's what is needed right now.
0: Absolutely. Again, you can go to foodforhealthahf.org. We're in studio with Todd Belcour, who's the Executive Director of Social Change. We're also joined by Carlos Merdequin, who is the National Director of Food for Health, and Tara O'Callaghan, Director of Operations of Food for Health. Let's take a break here on WCPT 820 Heartland Signal, KKNW 1150, and KTNF AM 950. If anybody has any questions, you're welcome to join the conversation by calling or texting 773-763-927.

0: Epstein files. The closed-door hearing is focusing on her handling of the investigation into Epstein and his accomplice, Ghislaine Maxwell. In her opening statement, Bondi acknowledged there were redaction errors in the release of the files. President Trump's so-called anti-weaponization fund has been temporarily blocked by a federal judge. The $1.8 billion fund was announced by the Justice Department as part of the president's settlement with the IRS. It's meant to pay for those who were allegedly victims of being targeted by the DOJ under former President Biden. I'm Chris Caraggio, NBC News Radio.
1: A better life with Dr. Sanjay Gupta.
2: Eating a healthy diet is not only good for you physically, it can also keep your brain sharp as you age. According to a new study out of China, people who most closely followed the MIND diet slowed aging in key structures inside their brains by more than 2 years. The MIND diet is a combination of the Mediterranean diet, which we talk a lot about, and the DASH diet, which stands for Dietary Approaches to Stop Hypertension. All three of these diets are similar, but the MIND diet puts more of an emphasis on berries, beans, leafy green vegetables, fish, poultry, whole grains, olive oil, and nuts. You're not going to eat foods with a lot of saturated fat. We're talking cheese, butter, red meat, or anything fried. You really don't have to eat like this 100% of the time. That's the key. Just do the best that you can. I'm Dr. Sanjay Gupta, helping you live a better life.
3: And let's go ahead and take a look now at your Alternative Talk weather outlook for Friday. Well, we'll see some morning rain showers turning to partly sunny skies later on this afternoon. High temperatures much cooler, around 59, 60 degrees. For tonight, partly cloudy skies, low temperatures dropping down to about 49, 50. For the weekend, clouds in the morning, afternoon sun, high temperatures in the 60s all weekend long, with more sunshine returning for Monday. Highs warmer, around 75.
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9: 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You knew it for a few years, I'd get that right. It's only been a decade, give or take.
10: Undefeated.
9: Right. So in the work that you all do, as I mentioned, I'm not going to put you on the spot about politics, but things are getting more challenging for folks. And I saw this. I mean, you mentioned COVID. I was doing policy for the Illinois Comptroller's Office at the time. And, COVID really disrupted access to housing especially now. Have you seen still the it's hard to track. We're not necessarily managing the data of how much people slid back in their ability to afford housing since COVID, but that continues to be have impact, doesn't it?
11: Right. Well, what's interesting about this is that every single crisis that the Americans are feeling right now are all connected.
9: Yes. Yes.
11: So even prior to COVID, prior to the cutting of the different social mm-hmm. benefits that people are receiving, like SNAP and stuff, people were already struggling because the wages have been frozen, regardless of which administration has been on.
9: Right.
11: People have been struggling. So it is important to recognize the hunger is affecting every American.

0: you know, at least the working class.
1: Yeah.
0: You know, regardless of your political views or party affiliation, you know, we are looking right now at some of the most needs that people are dealing with right now in regards to food insecurity. It is affecting our veterans. You know, when we think about veterans, we think, well, the military, people that have, given service mm-hmm. to the country. But, you know, in the programs that we have for veterans, we're finding out that we have active duty military people coming to the food pantries.
1: Yeah. Mm-hmm.
0: That is insane. That tells mm-hmm. you the level of right. insecurity that people are facing.
2: But that's criminal as well.
1: It really is.
2: I mean, in terms of the government's responsibility and how they're derelict of that responsibility.
1: Yeah.
2: And that's not Carlos saying, that's Todd.
1: That's, yeah. So again.
0: And I will second that. Yeah, yeah. I mean, I'm sorry, but the realities are that, you know, in the richest country on earth, we should not have food pantries. It right. should not even exist.
2: Mm-hmm. Yeah.
1: I agree. And yet there are those who just think that, well, they didn't work hard enough. They didn't, they made bad choices. That's the stigma, isn't it? Mm-hmm. Is somebody, and so how do you say that to a veteran? I mean, that's just an example, but then, I mean, there's all kinds of aspects of people's lives that you know nothing about.
0: There's different reasons why people end up in the food pantry. We have people that have jobs that have to come because they cannot make ends meet.
1: Right.
0: You know, we have a gas crisis right now. Recently, we have an egg crisis. Yeah. You know, all these things, you know, really set people back.
1: Yeah.
0: And mind you, if you get sick, I just received right now a bill for $10,000 because I have a chronic illness and I have insurance.
1: Yeah.
0: How in the world am I getting a bill for $10,000? Where am I going to get that money from?
1: Oh my God! Yeah, we have a son who has I don't know. Have we talked about Declan's diagnosis? He has one of the. So we just found out my son is 20 years old, and he was born with a lot of. He was born medically fragile. He wasn't able to breathe on his own. They weren't sure if he would survive. He's now 20, and we just found out recently why all of this happened. He's severely disabled. He has one of the most rare genetic disorders. He's the 53rd person in the world. Diagnosed with something called Primrose. Huh. And so, you know, it's been challenging like to make sure we keep coverage, but we just found out yesterday a medication because he has acute neuropathy. He's been using it for 3 years and all of a sudden they're like, yeah, that's not an accepted form of medication for him anymore. Like just all of a sudden. So now it's out of pocket for us.
2: Oh, no way. Wow.
1: Yeah. Isn't that crazy?
2: That's crazy.
1: So I can't believe that you have insurance and like that's one of the things it's so maddening, you know, is that we have so much abundance, as you mentioned. We have the ability to take care of each other. We're driving people out of those industries. We have nurses and doctors who don't want to do it anymore.
0: But what really concerns me is the fact that people have jobs.
1: Yeah.
0: Sometimes they have two and three and they still cannot make ends meet. Mm-hmm.
1: I mean, you must see a lot of this too. I mean, the disparity between the work that you do in like teaching in business and then like the outcomes for people is so mm-hmm. vastly different.
3: Absolutely. You know, I mean, just seeing students, you know, they're so excited to go into the workforce, you know, and, you know, students are highly food insecure just as students, you know, so they're starting already, you know, in debt from student loans and, you know, and so, you know, you're trying to encourage them to get out there and start careers and, you know, follow their dreams, but it's a very challenging workforce to go into, you know, it's a very challenging economy. So it's, you know, it's challenging to be able to continue to inspire them and to help them. A lot of times we actually have quite a few of them that come to our food pantry, that are giving back, you know, and seeing that it's important to, you know, also, you know, give, you know, be of service to right. the services that they're receiving as well. Almost every university now has food pantries, you know, I mean,
1: really?
3: Absolutely. Yeah. Yeah. Almost every single one. We have a very large food pantry at California State University, Los Angeles, and we're not unique, you know, almost every university does. So, you know, I mean, that's something that's new that I'm pretty sure 20 years ago didn't really, you know, exist or need to exist in a university.
1: And again, when we talk about abundance, there was something that I haven't really taught about this very much. And I don't know if you've ever been to Montana, but you know that a lot of millionaires, a lot of celebrities are moving out there and building these huge homes. They have homeless shelters where a lot of the people who are doing that construction are living. The construction, you know, whatever the, I can't remember the name of the person that runs
2: foreman.
1: The foreman will send a van to the homeless shelters to pick up the people who are building the houses for the millionaires. I mean, like, that is insane to me.
2: It sounds like a dystopian TV.
1: It is. Reality. Mm-hmm. Yeah. It really is. They were trying to, like, people in this, in Bozeman, Montana, were trying to limit the number of RVs because people don't have anywhere to live. So they have, like, they're shacking up in RVs and, like, parking near the work site, and they're trying to eliminate that. And that drives them into the homeless shelters.
0: Mm-hmm. Well, this is the system that they created, a system that doesn't trickle down, but trickles up.
1: Right. Floods
0: so everything
1: up.
0: Is floods for the well. Benefit of the people that have versus the people that have not.
1: Right.
0: And unfortunately, more people are now finding themselves without.
1: Right.
0: And I think that it's important for this to be noticed and for people to feel the pain, for them to be able to rise up and say, you know, enough, this is not working for us. I think that's what we get into right now.
1: Yeah, I hear that. I just think that a lot of us find ways to comfort ourselves and think partly maybe someone else will do that.
2: Yeah.
1: Or I mean, like, they're afraid to because maybe they are in a job that maybe it's still not paying all the bills, mm-hmm. but at least they have something, which is what we've been basically acclimated to. I mean, when I was mm-hmm. in Springfield, that was there was a legislator from Central Illinois. We were talking about how much CEOs make, mm-hmm. and I was pointing to Indiana. There was a study that CEOs were making 273 times mm-hmm. what their average workers were making. And he said, well, at least it's a job, which isn't, again, but it's not, it's 273 times what your average workers, when is enough enough?
3: Yeah. Exactly. And most people are not working one job anymore.
1: No.
3: You know, so they're not making ends meet. You know, that's where the gig economy comes from, right? People are having second and third jobs just to make ends meet.
1: Yeah. And then again, addressing the debt that they've accumulated, mm-hmm. you know, you mentioned the housing crisis, which really, I mean, we are still dealing with the ramifications of that, right?
0: Of course. I mean, it has not gone away.
1: No.
0: There's a lot of people right now that's still, battling foreclosure.
1: Yeah.
0: You know, but, you know, housing has many different phases. You have the renters, you know, the high cost of rent. People cannot keep up with that. You know, meantime, your wages are frozen. You know, everything else keeps going high. You know, the food is high as never been before. Gasoline, clothing, you know, pretty much everything except the wages. That continues to be frozen. So we're going to continue to see more people falling into need. Mm-hmm. And, unfortunately, some people may be too embarrassed to have to go look for help.
1: This is the part I wanted to address because, I'm in the studio and there are some incredible folks who tune into the show their support. I do know that some of them do worry about, and they're embarrassing. A lot of folks, you probably run into this, think, oh, well, someone's probably doing worse than I am. Mm-hmm. That doesn't mean that you shouldn't also seek organizations that are providing for others, right?
2: Yeah, everyone deserves support.
1: Yes.
2: I think, and we're living in an age where the basic necessities are becoming harder for people to grasp and actually have at their handle. And on top of it, I mean, the things people are doing to survive are becoming illegal increasingly too. So you're talking about the whole notion of, you know, having multiple jobs and not having enough insurance, but you can't afford insurance. And so by the time you juggle all those things, you're just kind of rolling the dice every day and hoping that you don't get caught doing the very things you need just to survive. So when you consider the actual ramifications of these policies and the way in which they're inflicting, causing harm and causing people, like Carlos said, fall into need. It's just not only callous, but it's like, it's depraved, really, to not respond in a way that's more responsible to meet the need for not only our families, but our young children who are just trying to do their best to go to school or our active duty military. I mean, if there's anyone who deserves support, who deserves to not have to worry about thinking about whether I can keep food on the table, it's the people who are protecting our freedom. And, you know, so it's like, at what point are all sides of the aisle, are all individuals and communities going to say, okay, this has gone far enough. Mm-hmm. It's time for us to make sure we take control, not only of our community, but our government, to make sure it represents us and does the thing that we need them to do.
1: Yeah. It's folks, roll up our sleeves and get involved. We are talking to our friends from Food for Health. Joining me in studio are Carlos Marroquin, who is the National Director of Food for Health Programs at AIDS Health Care Foundation. And Eric O'Callaghan is the Director of Operations, Food for Health at AIDS Health Care Foundation. 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That's foodforhealthahf.org. And Todd Belcourt joins us in studio as well. He's the Executive Director of Social Change. We've been working together for for over a decade. And
2: sounds longer when you say it.
1: For over a decade?
2: It doesn't feel long.
1: Because I started going to Springfield in 2015 when I went down there during the budget impasse under
2: Rauner.
1: It
2: really doesn't feel long. It feels like not long ago. We're
1: on that rail.
2: On the beach and talking about taking over the world.
1: So we were in Los Angeles, and I can't remember the name of that community. It's to the north of the airport, right on the beach. I had an Airbnb. The guy was just starting it, so the price was crazy affordable for all of us. You open the sliding glass door, and you were in the sand. It was glorious. It was
2: Marina Del Rey.
1: Yeah, it was just south. Maybe it's just south of Venice. It's in between. I have to look it up. I'm sure I can pull it up on Airbnb. Not at all. It was a gorgeous adventure and wonderful memories that I shall cherish forever. It was one of my favorite trips to Los Angeles. I have friends that live in near Universal Studios. I sometimes go out there to dog sit, so I should come visit you guys.
3: Yes, please do. Our office is actually very close to there.
0: You're welcome to come out there. We'd love to do that.
1: We should do like a comedy event.
2: Oh, that'd be nice.
1: That would be very fun.
0: We would love to host you and do a comedy on food insecurity.
1: Yes.
0: Mm-hmm. Let's laugh through these moments.
1: You have to find
0: a little joy.
1: Yeah, sprinkle some laughter. Mm-hmm.
0: Yes.
1: Absolutely. Yeah, let's figure that out. I would love to do it. We have Dwayne Kennedy. We got some and obviously comics in Los Angeles. Yeah, a couple, two, three comedians out there.
2: You may know some people.
1: You may have a couple. Let's continue our conversation when we come back. Again, that's socialchange.site, by the way, socialchange.site. 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
1: Thank you so much for joining us as we continue our conversation with our guests in studio. Joining me is the Executive Director of Social Change, Todd Belcour. You can go to socialchange.site, S-I-T-E, to learn about the work that they do. And he has brought our guests as well. He's introduced us to Carlos Maracuin, who is the National Director of Food for Health Programs at AIDS Health Foundation. You can go to foodforhealthahf.org. And also joining us from the same organization is Tara O'Callaghan, who's the Director of Operations. And we've been talking about some of the programs. So you just mentioned that you're opening soon in other locations. Where do you have locations so folks can either find out if they have need or someone that they know do?
0: Right. Some of the locations that we have right now is Los Angeles, of course, San Diego. We are in Oxnard, that's in Ventura County. And then we have operations in Florida in multiple locations, including Fort Lauderdale, Orlando. And we have operations in Baltimore, Washington, D.C. Recently, we opened three new programs in New York City.
1: Okay.
0: Mm-hmm. Any additionals that we have?
3: No. we're about to open in Phoenix, so we're looking forward to that. And then here in Chicago.
0: Chicago, yeah. Yes. Nice. We're looking to open 3 new programs here in Chicago.
1: Okay.
0: And we are also in the works of opening within the next couple of months over in Puerto Rico, Houston, Dallas, Mississippi, Louisiana, Tennessee, Seattle, and
3: Vegas.
0: And Vegas.
1: Holy cow. This
0: yes, Ohio.
3: Columbus.
0: Ohio. Columbus, Ohio.
1: Mm-hmm. Okay.
0: That's Atlanta. That's we are also in Atlanta. Currently, we are open in Atlanta.
1: Wow.
2: Coming to a city near you.
1: And what can people...
0: Yes.
1: Yeah, exactly. Yeah. What can people do to, you know, do their part? Like, if we have listeners in Chicago or any of those locations, what are some of the... Like, we want folks to know that those resources are available to them, as well as opportunities to volunteer or donate or things like that.
0: Yes, and actually, that's what we love for people to get involved with, is being able to point to others where we have existing programs, and they can find that through our website, and be able to... point people in that direction. And then if you would like to volunteer, you know, our programs are operated by volunteers.
1: Right.
0: You know, we are self-funded, so we don't depend on government, you know, funding. So we've self-funded. So we are very fortunate to be able to operate even when programs are being cut right now.
1: Yeah, no kidding. Well, now more than ever. I mean, like some of the constraints that they're putting on SNAP benefits, and then whether it's Social Security. I mean, there families like mine. I think there's about 400,000 families like mine who, if there's a caregiver, or if they the adult lives in the house, they want to minimize. They're like, well, because RFK Jr. said, well, they should be giving them housing anyway. So we should be supplementing their ability to pay for their rent. I know. I mean, who wouldn't want to take advice from a guy who snorted cocaine off a toilet seat? Anyway, it's a true story. He said it himself. I'm not, okay, that's all we're talking about.
2: I like the whisper and then the loud double down.
1: Not for nothing. Just saying, why am I taking advice from that guy? But we want to focus on the work that you do. And also, so for volunteering, I mean, you know, folks, I think people really do want to get involved and they want to know, because right now people feel helpless. And one of the ways they can feel empowered is helping others. Don't you think, Tara?
3: Absolutely. And like Carlos said, our entire program really relies on the power of our volunteers. We actually have a new national volunteer manager starting on Monday. So we're really excited to be able to really, you know, connect the dots, not just, you know, within one local community, but even, you know, across the country. So if you're traveling and you want to still help out, you know where to find us.
1: Are you guys opening up more pantries at this rate because of the crises that is emerging right now? Because we know that with the cost, the rising costs coming out of the pandemic, even going back to the crises of 2008, is there a sense of urgency right now more than you perhaps have had in a long time?
0: Yes. I mean, if we go back in history, some of the most popular social programs that have ever been created have been created during the crises, like Social Security.
1: Yeah.
0: You know, we have all the different social programs that we're creating out of a crisis. This is the time to act. And I got to say this, to those people that find themselves, you know, hurting right now, one of the best ways to counter that, to actually help yourself, is by helping others.
1: Yeah.
0: Because all of a sudden you start finding out that, you know, there's other people like you, you know what I mean, that are hurting. But when we help each other, this is where the strength comes in.
1: And the healing.
0: And the healing.
1: Yeah, for both. Mm-hmm. I really agree with that.
2: Absolutely.
1: It's, and when you mention those programs, thank you, Frances Perkins. I just want to say, and FDR. And I mean, all of that came, as you mentioned, through a great crisis of the Great Depression. And I don't want to see us have to suffer that much in order to make sure that people have what they need. And you know, you mentioned incarcerated individuals as well. I mean, I know that Todd does a lot of work with and what's happening right now across the country. It's hard to like even imagine the depths of suffering, because we don't have the bandwidth right now to sort of look at all the problems because they're happening so quickly. What are some of the things you want folks to know about the help that is there available for maybe family members who are incarcerated or people who are recently released?
2: That's right. I had a call today with someone who was asking about, you know, the racial lens of all the injustices that are being endured right now. I'm saying it's such a water hose of injustice and pain. It's hard to even put a lens of any kind on it besides kind of evil. So it's like, so we need people who are willing to stand up against just for the moral calling of making sure people can have their most basic needs met, to take a moment and do whatever you're comfortable doing. So if that means, you know, being behind the scenes and, and, you know, cooking food. That means being in the community and knocking on doors, make sure people get out to vote, know they're cared about, know about the next event. That means you have real attention to detail. You want to help us fill out legal petitions to help people remove barriers that will otherwise forever keep them from working and take care of themselves and their families. Like, we're the organization to tap into. And the notion of intersectionality that Carlos mentioned, people say, Todd, you all do so many things. Like, no, we do the necessary things. We're not doing anything that's unnecessary.
1: Right? You know? That's great.
2: We're feeding people because people need to eat. We're putting clothes in people's back because people need the dignity of having clothes that they have some pride in. We're helping people remove these barriers so they can take care of themselves and families, have a job they're proud of, and be able to get housing. And we're trying to change these laws because they don't work for us, and they never have. And they only will if we engage and actively fight it. Otherwise, issues are always going to be in someone else's favor, not our own, because we're not making the laws. We're just falling victim to them.
1: Yeah, I agree completely. You have to get involved, folks. Before we have about a minute left. What do you want to make sure folks know about? Like, what did you have in mind to tell folks,
0: well,
1: Carlos?
0: Food is love, you know? And I think that spreading love right now, spreading food, and making sure that, you know, you are not going to be looked at different because, you know, you need food. You know, it starts with you. You are the most important person, you know, in this universe. You are, you know, and you may feel that nobody's paying attention to you and that your hunger is unique or it's embarrassing. No, it's not. Tomorrow it can be me. So you are very important. And don't let anybody tell you any different. You know, food is love, food is health, food is medicine.
1: I love that. And Tara, tell us a little bit before we go about the work, like how much this has meant in your life and what you want people to know about the work that you do.
3: I mean, Carlos and I always say we have the best job in the world. I mean, to be able to have resources and to go help people and meet them where they are and you know, be able to provide something that is, as you know, the thing that connects us, all of us, no matter who we are, it's food, right? It's our most basic need. We all have to eat every single day. And so, you know, we're just so lucky. And so, we always keep that in mind and we just keep moving. And, just to echo what Carlos said, you know, part of the way that we set up our programs is to provide, you know, consistent, dignified access to healthy food. You know, it's okay if you need help. Everyone is feeling it right now.
1: And plus you deserve to be loved. As
3: yeah.
1: As part of saying food is love.
3: Absolutely. So
1: thank you so much. Mm-hmm. Thank you both for coming to the studio. It was a pleasure to meet you for the first time. Todd, thank you so much for introducing us and welcoming them into our family, because we'd love to have you anytime. We can do Zoom and phone calls as well. So while you're
3: fantastic.
1: Traveling.
3: Thank you for having us.
1: Of course. And again, it's food for health, AHF.org. That's food for health, AAHF.org. Let me say it again. Food for health, AHF.org, and social change at socialchange.site. That's socialchange.site. Thank you to our guests. Thank you to Lady B. Have a great night, everybody. We'll talk to you tomorrow. Thank you.
3: Thank you.
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9: I'm Dr. Anthony Lizowitz, and this is Climate Connections. Research shows that electric vehicles are far less likely to catch fire than gas-powered cars, but firefighters must be prepared even for unlikely events. So Jack Foltz of Safety and Security Consultation Specialists provides EV safety training to first responders in his home state of Minnesota and beyond. In his classes, he teaches trainees how EVs work.
10: A lot of the responders don't understand how these vehicles are put together, the amount of safeties that are built into them. They're actually an extremely safe vehicle.
9: Then they learn how to respond to emergencies involving EVs. They're shown how to disable the cars and what to do in the rare case an EV does catch fire.
10: The tactics we need to use to extinguish or control this fire are different than what we're used to using on an internal combustion engine car.
9: For example, he says firefighters must know where an EV battery is housed.
10: Most commonly, it is underneath the car, so just trying to cool that.
9: Volt says that as EVs rapidly gain popularity, first responders need to know how to handle them.
10: If we know the hazards and we know how to control them, we can be very safe when we're working with any incident.
9: Climate Connections is produced by the Yale Center for Environmental Communication. To learn more about climate change, visit climateconnections.org.
11: Happy Friday. Eric Ryder here with you on KKNW. We're approaching noon. Time for a quick look at our traffic. Northbound I-5 still slowing in Seattle from Swift Avenue on up past South Jackson and from 520 on up to the U District. Southbound I-5 stretching from Northeast 125th on down to about Denny Way is stop and go. And northbound 405 much improved, but still a little hesitation in the Renton S curves. 167 northbound stretching from the Auburn area on up to about South 277th is seeing some slowing at this hour. Otherwise, things looking pretty good around the Sound. Stay tuned. Coming up, it's the best of Viva ENT, Rock, Pop, and Soul. We're talking about the top hits of 1996. This is part two, so we get a little deeper into the charts.
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13: NBC News Radio. I'm Chris Caraggio.
14: President Trump says he will make a decision today on a memorandum that would extend the ceasefire with Iran for 60 days. In a post on Truth Social, he said Iran must agree they will never have a nuclear weapon and the Strait of Hormuz must be open immediately with no tolls. The president said any water mines would be destroyed by the U.S. military and noted the U.S. blockade of the strait will end. The president said nuclear dust in Iran will be unearthed by the U.S. and destroyed. Former Attorney General Pam Bondi has wrapped up testimony related to the Justice Department's release of the Epstein files. Arizona Democratic Representative Yasmin Ansari said Bondi was supposed to speak under oath.
15: Instead, she is deflecting, she is refusing to answer questions, and she continues to refuse to answer specific questions about the president.
14: The closed-door hearing with the House Oversight Committee was focused on her handling of the investigation in Epstein and his accomplice Ghislaine Maxwell. In her opening statement, Bondi acknowledged there were redaction errors in the release of the files. She also told lawmakers that oversight of the release process had been delegated to then Deputy AG Todd Blanche. A DOJ official said they were not prepared to address a potential deposition of Blanche at this time. President Trump's so-called anti-weaponization fund has been temporarily blocked by a federal judge. The $1.8 billion fund was announced by the Justice Department as part of the president's settlement with the IRS and is meant to pay for those who were allegedly victims of being targeted by the DOJ under former President Biden. The judge's ruling prevents the DOJ from moving forward with any action with the fund as a lawsuit against it moves forward. Five people are dead and nearly three dozen are hurt after an early morning crash on southbound I-95 in Virginia. State police say a bus failed to slow down for traffic backing up before a work zone in Stafford County. The five deceased were in vehicles struck by the bus, which stayed upright but wound up in a ravine off the roadway. I'm Chris Caraggio, NBC News Radio.
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14: The Nevada Supreme Court is halting a 40-year-old law that was designed to put restrictions on abortions. The law required parental notification for people under 18. The court agreed with Planned Parenthood after they sued and said the law was unconstitutionally vague. The 1985 law took effect in 2025 after the U.S. Supreme Court struck down Roe v. Wade and allowed states to outlaw or restrict abortion. Yesterday's decision by the Nevada Supreme Court is preventing the law from being enforced while constitutional questions are resolved. A Florida congressman is pushing to protect access to AM radio in vehicles. Congressman Gus Belarakis says the measure, now advancing in the House, would require car makers to keep AM radios standard and free, calling it a critical lifeline during hurricanes and other emergencies. Supporters of the effort say the push comes as some automakers phase out AM radio in certain vehicles, especially electronic models. A California student is America's spelling champion. Here's Mark Mayfield.
17: Shringi Parikh correctly spelled a record 32 words during a lightning round to win the Scripps National Spelling Bee in Washington, D.C. The 14-year-old is taking home over $52,000, a trophy, and a bunch of other prizes. As for the winning word he spelled correctly, it's bromocriptine. That's spelled bromocriptine. I'm Mark Mayfield.
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18: It's National Paperclip Day. Not the most exciting day, but still worth mentioning, as paperclips have been holding our papers together since 1867. But that's not all they do. You can straighten them out and use the end to reset electronic devices, scrape food out of your keyboard, fix a broken zipper, pit a cherry, even string them together to make a nifty necklace. Multiple uses for a device that costs a fraction of a penny. I'm Bree Tennis.
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11: Time now for a quick look at our KKNW weather outlook. Mostly cloudy skies through today. Our high only near 59. Tonight, we do have a slight chance of rain in the overnight hours. Mostly cloudy skies and a low around 49. For Saturday, a mostly cloudy day, but gradual clearing for sunshine in the afternoon and a high near 63. Sunday, sunny with a high near 68 and a sunny Monday ahead with a high near 72. Warming up again on Tuesday with a high near 83.
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11: Thanks for tuning in for the best of Viva ENT rock, pop, and soul. On today's episode, we look back on the top hits of 1996. This is part two, so we get to dig a little deeper into the charts. This originally aired April 21st, 2000.

0: Ladies and gentlemen, guys and dolls, cats and chicks, you've tuned in the right time to the right station because it is time for Viva ENT. I'm your host today, Devin, the busy dude.
1: Busy dudes and birthday dudes.
0: Oh, thank you.
1: You just had a birthday this week, so yes. Happy birthday.
0: Oh, thank you, Eric. And of course, I'm with the greatest producer over and under the sun.
1: Hey.
0: It's Eric.
1: It's Eric. CC Rider. Woohoo! Got to fill in for Johnny there because he's not here.
0: Yeah, hopefully Johnny and Jeff will be joining us on the line, but I guess there's a storm brewing out there.
1: On the coast.
0: Yeah. They're
1: East coasting.
0: So, yeah, so many things happening this week. If you're out in Seattle, you should come catch the Harper Conspiracy at the Connor Bryan in Ballard. They are playing. I want to have Susan Harper on the show sometime. They have some great original music. They're at Connor Bryan, which if you ever have checked out, it's kind of an old-timey place. They're playing with The Basements and Zach Static. Also tonight, at the Blue Moon Tavern, there is The Sinbound, Shutterspeed, and Cherry Dragon. Tomorrow night is Creamsicle's album release party at the Tony V's Garage in Everett, with the Swag Release, Box Elder, and Fool's Grace. You'll find me there tomorrow night. Also Friday night is Oblol, Peculiar Pretzelman, Joe Halmore at Lucky Liquor. And also, the Northern Light is playing with the Close Seconds, Fawn Farewell, and Wendy at Jewel's Maze. And if you're down south, in Berrien, Soul Stripper, a tribute to AC/DC, is playing as well Friday night. So a lot of shows happening Friday. Saturday night, Cascadia Grooves at Bakes Place in Bellevue. And also, if you're in Seattle, Bad With Birds, Oh My Eyes, at the Skylark Cafe. And then, of course, every Sunday at the Lime in Kirkland, the Herding Cats are playing. So lots of music around town to come catch. I've had a busy week. I've seen recorded a lot of shows. I had a birthday, went boating, went on the top of the Space Needle. Have you been there since the renovation yet, Eric?
1: I haven't.
0: Oh, you got to check it out. Yeah, they have the glass floor, and yeah, you can see all around.
1: I'm looking forward to that. I understand they've got a contest going on where you could be one of the people to help repaint the roof of the Space Needle.
0: It's like Tom Sawyer, though. It's like you do it for, you volunteer for free.
1: Exactly.
0: So much fun.
1: Yes. Yeah. I think a better prize is to not have to help paint the top of the Space Needle, but that's just me.
0: Depends
1: on
0: the weather.
1: Some thrill seekers out there really are interested. So,
0: and before we get started with 1996 part two, the top songs, we've got to talk about the Viva ENT Talk Radio Rock, Pop, and Soul Facebook group. It's got lots of community members, and there's posts constantly of songs that I'm not familiar with, but I'm always finding more music, and just as the universe expands every day, so does my YouTube channel. I try to record almost every night a show around town and document it. Just need to find more time to post all these great shows I'm seeing. Like I saw Lindsey Buckingham at the Neptune, there's Bob Lovelace and King Youngblood and Rockstar at the Crocodile, Vince Bigos, Eve Clark, Trip the Wire at Poor Decisions, which is it's a great spot up in like Greenwood area, Creamsicle, Atrocity Girl, and Shutterspeed at the Factory Lux, and then I even caught another show that night, Coup Contra Coup and Rehab at Al Corazon, and this last night I saw Cashing in Karma, Babe Wave, and Oh My Eyes at the Timber Room, so it's just plenty of shows to see out there in town, and I'm excited for Sir Paul McCartney, coming May 2nd to the Climate Pledge Arena, so I'll be there, probably in the nosebleeds, but yeah, have you been to the Climate Pledge Arena yet there?
1: You know, I don't check out as many shows as you do, definitely, but I usually try and steer clear of arena shows. I just find the experience for me greatly diminished by being in such a huge crowd and being so far from a stage. I mean, more power to all the folks that enjoy that stuff. And of course, you know, to make money these days, you know, you're much better off playing a big arena like that. But I love a club show so much that, you know, going to an arena just feels it doesn't feel quite as, you know, like as much as going to a concert should, you know.
0: It's like a carnival. Yeah, you got to wait in lines.
1: Yeah.
0: To do everything. Yeah. Prices are more expensive. Have you been to any local shows lately or?
1: You know, it's been a while since I've been to a live show because of the COVID thing, but I'm looking forward to checking out more music.
0: Yeah, as things come back. Oh, yeah, the Saint Michel Winery has some great lineups. Tenacious D with Jack Black is there.
1: I saw them a couple years ago at the Moore Theater, and they were fantastic.
0: That sounds like
1: if anybody has any qualms about them because, hey, maybe they're a little bit funny, they rock. They really rock, and they do a lot of mixed media stuff along with, you know, the band playing. And it's just a great rock show, on top of the fact that it's funny, but those guys can really play and, you know, are great performers. So I highly recommend Tenacious D if you get a chance.
0: Yeah. They're in like School of Rock, the movie. And, yeah, I even played the Jack Black video game where you run around with a guitar and slay demons with it. So
1: I haven't seen that.
0: That was out years ago, but
1: nice.
0: Yeah, that was a fun one. And then also Norah Jones is coming out to the winery, Chicago.
1: Wow.
0: Ziggy Marley, Steve Miller Band, Australian Pink Floyd, Jackson Browne. There are over 26 acts out there, and I'm going to be a stagehand for some of them, so it's going to be great seeing those shows this summer. So
1: it's funny that you can just put your nationality in front of a name and be that, you know, you can tour with that Australian Pink Floyd.
0: Right,
1: know?
0: Yeah, representing like, Australia.
1: Yeah, I'll just be American Beatles and see if I get sued.
0: Britt Floyd was a
1: I'm not going to play any Beatles songs, but we'll see what happens as the American Beatles.
0: You're going to play some Rolling Stones songs.
1: Yes, yeah, exactly. Just for fun.
0: Britt Floyd was another fun Pink Floyd tribute I've worked before, so. Yeah, lots of things going on around the Puget Sound and beyond. I'm actually just got tickets for Rammstein. Well, I finally got the tickets were for 2020, but we got the reissued ones for 2022 in September in LA, and we got the plane tickets booked and hotel booked, and it's going to be fun this September being out. And I've never been to LA, so it'll be a big adventure.
1: It's a lot of fun.
0: Yeah, I'm inspired by Johnny's big traveling last year.
1: Nice. I can give you some tips on places to go down there if you like. You know, it's definitely a fun place to visit for culture and food and all kinds of stuff. Probably a tough place to live. You know, we think we have bad traffic. They really have bad traffic. But you know, if you're on vacation, if you're not on a schedule, got to get to work. It's you know, it's. It's fun.
0: Got to get on set on time.
1: Yeah.
0: Well, it's, speaking of shows, Three Busy Debras airs April 24th at midnight on Adult Swim. It's a TV show I worked on last year, and it's finally season two is
1: coming
0: out.
1: That's awesome. Was it shot up here?
0: Yes, it was. It was shot on the around Seattle and Kirkland. And
1: very cool. I will check that out.
0: Yeah, and it'll be available on HBO Max the next day if you don't catch it at midnight. So.
1: Nice.
0: So shall we dive into 1996, part two?
1: Absolutely.
0: And it's kind of ironic that the song Ironic is our first one today.
1: It's ironic that it was such a big hit when the song is called Ironic and features really just a list of unfortunate situations rather than things that are ironic.
0: Yeah.
1: Alanis Morissette, though, was massive in 1996. Jagged Little Pill. Her debut record was just one of the hugest records of the 90s. And, it was came out on Madonna's label, Maverick. And, you know, Glenn Ballard produced it. And it just had a string of hits like You Oughta Know. And, of course, Ironic. And I misspoke there because I guess she actually had a record out before Jagged Little Pill, but this was her breakthrough, and especially in America.
0: It's off her third studio album, yeah. And it, for 6 weeks, it topped the Canadian top singles chart. And
1: yeah, she was a big deal in in Canada before she broke through internationally.
0: Yeah, a Canadian singer, yeah, her homeland.

0: This one, Juno Award for Single of the Year, received 2 Grammy Award nominations in 1997 for Record of the Year and Best Short Film Music Video. And there's also a...
1: Yeah, the video was kind of a breakthrough production because it featured 4 different Alanis Morissettes all riding in a car together, lip-syncing the song. And, you know, she's playing different characters for each seat in the car, essentially. And it was actually a pretty fun video. I think the way they edited it was just completely seamless, you know. Very well done.
0: And the music video is listed in VH1's Greatest Music Videos list and was parodied by DBA Flip, Rusty, and Weird Al Yankovic.
1: Oh, yeah, there was a lot of parodies of this because once people saw that you could do that, you know, just clip between, you know, 4 different characters played by the same person in a car, you know, it was an easy concept that hadn't really been done before, but it became so iconic that, you know, it was very ripe for parody.
0: Yeah, well, should we move on to, was this a number 14 track of the year? It's Exhale, Shoop Shoop by Whitney Houston.
1: Yeah, Whitney Houston. Another smash.

0: Now, this runs from the Waiting to Exhale soundtrack.
1: I don't think I've seen that movie.
0: You've seen it?
1: I haven't seen it either.
0: But it was another one where I think the soundtrack was much bigger than the movie itself. Although, Waiting to Exhale, I believe, was a pretty big hit at the box office. The song was produced and written by Babyface, who we've talked about in previous shows on the 90s here, because he was a big deal in the 90s as a producer and songwriter. And you can hear that trademark sound, that acoustic guitar with a soulful vocal and, you know, kind of a mellow drum machine beat, you know, kind of his signature formula there. And, you know, of course, with Whitney involved, it was going to be a smash.
1: Well, it was not only was it a smash, it was the third single to debut at the top of the Billboard chart. And it was Houston's 11th and final number one single.

0: nominated for a Grammy Award for Song of the Year and won for Best R&B Song of the Year.
1: And also won four other awards, including Soul Train Music Award.
0: Wow.
1: Yeah. And it's certified platinum, so yeah, she made a mint on this one.
0: Well, one thing that's kind of cool about this is that it was a very modern sound for 1996, but with the shoop thing, they kind of brought back a little bit of some of the 60s in it, you know, kind of like the girl group, kind of R&B of the 60s, you know, the doo-wop kind of thing is kind of blended in there with a very modern production.
1: And she played the role in Waiting to Exhale.
0: That's right. Yeah, she starred in the movie.
1: I'll have to check this out. I've been watching a lot of Johnny Depp movies lately. But
0: you know, it's interesting. She, you know, she was such a huge star. So many hits in the 80s and 90s. And, you know, branched out into movies. And Waiting to Exhale was a big film. And, of course, you know, The Bodyguard. Also in the 90s, you know, she was just a big deal as an actress and a pop singer. And then, you know, after the 90s, really kind of tapered off for her.
1: She's hanging out on her yacht. Well, the yacht rock.
0: Hanging out with Bobby Brown, I think that might have been part of the problem. But, yeah.
1: Well, moving on, we're at number 15 for the year is Follow You Down or Till I Hear It From You, Jim Blossoms.
0: Yeah, Jim Blossoms had a few hits in 96, and both of these songs were both big hits, so I'm not sure exactly why they're slated together. Maybe it was a split single kind of thing.
1: Yeah, but maybe A side, B side.
0: Yeah,

0: This from the album Congratulations, I'm Sorry, which was the follow-up to their big breakthrough record called New Miserable Experience, which, you know, they had been going for years. They formed in 87, and it was 92 when they finally broke through when Hey Jealousy became a big hit. And we talked about that, I think, on the 92 show. And, you know, they followed it up and had this really big follow-up record. After that, unfortunately, they just kind of kept going. That's not unfortunate, but the chart success kind of dried up for them. But definitely cool to, you know, to break through that much with kind of like a very traditional kind of power pop sound that was kind of at odds with a lot of what was going on in the 90s.
1: Sounds kind of alternative, yeah.
0: Yeah, absolutely.
1: And this was featured in the few movies include How to Lose a Guy in 10 Days, and it reached number 9 of the U.S. Hot 100 and stayed there 46 weeks, on at least on the charts. So that's pretty decent, but it's hard to maintain that momentum.
0: Well, ongoing, one of the problems is that one of their members died, and the member that wrote Hey Jealousy actually ended up leaving the band. And so it was like their main songwriter left, and so they kind of scrambled to, you know, keep that momentum going. But they, you know, some of the side projects some of the members had, like Gas Giants, were pretty popular as well, but not as popular as Gin Blossoms. But a good band for sure. Until I hear it from you.
1: So that's a mix of a song, like two. So you played "Follow You Down" and "Till I Hear It From You." You played samples of each, or
0: we just played "Till I Hear It From You," which also was featured on the soundtrack to Empire Records, which was another one where the soundtrack was a smash hit, but the movie not so big.
1: Well, I guess sometimes you just got to sit up in your room, like number 16, Sitting Up in My Room by Brandy.
0: Yeah, definitely.
1: And this was written and produced by Babyface again.
0: He was the guy. He was the guy in the mid

0: This was also in the 1995 film Waiting to Exhale, and it won Best Song from a Movie and was nominated for Best Video from a Film at the 1996 MTV Awards.
1: Yeah, you know, I wasn't a huge fan of R&B in the 90s, but I gotta say, I liked this song a lot. And that bass line is undeniable, and the harmonies are fantastic.

0: a replica of the famous riff performed by bassist Larry Graham of Sly and the Family Stone.
1: Well, there you go. Maybe that's why I liked it so much, because that's undeniable. You know, thank you for letting me be myself again. It's undeniable funky hit.

0: been played at several concerts, like in the 1998 Never Say Never World Tour and the 2016 Slayana World Tour. So maybe she'll come around the Climate Pledge Arena and play a song.
1: Yeah, I know she's still performing. It would be interesting to know just like how big of the audience that she draws these days, because she had a few smash hits in the 90s. You know, she was very popular, but you know, she hasn't bothered the charts for a while. So it's always curious to, you know how much audience an artist like that retains, you know, 20, 30 years later.
0: And then number 17 is How Do You Want It of Tupac, which I hope is radio friendly. We'll find out.
1: Yeah, we will find out for sure. I'm sure there was a radio edit.
0: And then, yeah. It's
1: Casey and JoJo also on this one.
0: With also a slash of California Love.
1: So yeah, like California Love. And I remember California Love being a smash hit. But How Do You Want It? I don't remember quite as well.
0: There's a double A-sided single released June 4th of 96.
1: Yeah, kind of like the Jim Blossom sing.
0: And it received the Best Rap Performance by a Duo or Group Grammy nomination in 1997. So,
1: well, let's hear a little bit of How Do You Want It, see if this jogs any memories.
0: I remember this one, yeah.

0: So they made three videos for this song, like a dirty version, a clean version, and like I think a third version as the concert version. Mostly it has a live performance of them.
1: Now, I still don't remember How Do You Want It, but I definitely remember California Love. And I definitely remember the Mad Max style video.
0: And you were living in California at the time.
1: No, actually, I was living up here, but definitely visited California quite a bit while this was popular.
0: I'll have to listen to this when I'm in California this summer.
1: Yeah, yeah, it's a California banger for sure. And in fact, you know, they list a lot of different towns and stuff in Southern California, but seem to neglect Northern California. And being from Northern California, I kind of would do a parody of this, you know, name dropping some of the lesser known Northern California towns that they don't name check in the song.
0: Right, Humboldt County.
1: Yeah, exactly. Happy Camp, where you at?
0: Present City.

0: jail when this like got big, or it was some kind of he was the newest artist of Death Row Records. I guess they paid his bail in compensation for the song.
1: Yeah, it's very unfortunate what happened with the Tupac and Biggie Smalls kind of thing. They both were murdered in the 90s, and very unfortunate because they were both very talented and both had huge hits, and there was a lot made of the rivalry between the East Coast and the West Coast, and I think that helped inspire, you know, a great song like California Love, because they were repping for the West Coast. But, you know, the animosity just really didn't need to be there, and of course, you know, it
0: ended in tragedy.
1: Yeah, ended in tragedy, which is a real shame.
0: But he did. He was nominated for the best rap video of '96, and VH1 calls it number 51 of the greatest songs of the '90s. And I guess he still plays it with. He's a hologram sometimes at concerts. So.
1: Yeah, you know, several years ago they debuted Tupac at the Coachella festival, and you know, of course, Coachella happening this week down in Indio, California. I was at the very first Coachella.
0: Wow.
1: And I got to say, it's a whole different vibe nowadays than it was back in 99, I think, was the first one. It was way more alternative. Now it's like you got like Doja Cat and stuff headlining it. And back then it was more like Beck, you know. So it was the popular side of alternative, but definitely more alternative.
0: And now it's more mainstream, but it's huge now. Yeah, they're like live streaming it.
1: Well, the funny thing is it started in October. It was in October, but it was so hot, insanely hot in the desert in October that they moved it to April. And I think it's a little bit cooler in April there for them.
0: Definitely. So. It's all coming back to me now.
1: Absolutely.
0: Kind of like the number 18 song by Celine Dion.
1: Another Canadian superstar in the 90s. But unlike Alanis, Celine, of course, French-Canadian from Quebec.

0: So Meatloaf wanted to record the song for years, all the way back to 1986.
1: You know, that makes sense when you think about his 90s hits. I'd Do Anything for Love, But I Wouldn't Do That is very much in this ilk. And, you know, I never would have put that together, but this really has a Meatloaf vibe to it.
0: And Steinman won a court movement preventing Meatloaf from recording it. So,
1: wow.
0: Yeah.
1: Even the video is very Meatloaf. It's like a kind of a Phantom of the Opera kind of looking thing.
0: Well, it's inspired by Wuthering Heights.
1: Okay, there you go. Yeah. But it's like, you know, candlelight, there's a ghost lover, it's, you know, lightning flashing. It's, you know, it's very Meatloaf.
0: And it's had three major releases. First version, the concept album by Original Sin, and then recorded by Pandora's Box, then recorded by Celine Dion for her album Falling Into You, which became a commercial hit, which we're listening to now. And number three, Meatloaf finally got to record it as a duet with Norwegian singer Marion Raven for Bat 3 and releases a single in 2006.
1: Wow.
0: So, to look into that.
1: Maybe we should see if we can find that.
0: Yeah.
1: Let's see how it compares to Celine.
0: In honor of Meatloaf. There's also, I got some facts about 1996.
1: Yeah, let's hear them.
0: So September 21st, Meg White marries John Anthony Gills, who took Meg's last name and changed his name to Jack White. They formed the White Stripes.
1: Yeah.
0: White Stripes, which has some big hits.
1: Yeah, they took a little while to break, kind of like the Gin Blossoms. They were going for a few years before they became smash hit sensations, overnight sensations, you know, in America.

0: January 28th, Chris Isaac makes a guest appearance on the TV show Friends. So I'll have to find that episode.
1: Yeah, Chris Isaac had a moment there where he was, you know, more popular as an actor than he was as a performer, as a musical performer. He even had his own show on Showtime for a little while, the Chris Isaac Show. You know, he was in Twin Peaks and some of those Twin Peaks movies, too, even. Yeah.
0: I'll have to rewatch those. And
1: very talented guy, I think, underrated. You know, Wicked Game, such a great song, but there was much more to him than that.
0: And June 26th, Sammy Hagar leaves Van Halen. So I think he does his own thing from there.
1: Yeah, now he's just down in Mexico pumping out tequila and having parties.
0: Well, yeah, that's what rock stars do.
1: There you go.
0: So did you find the Meatloaf version?
1: Oh, you know I did.

0: It's a natural fit for him.
1: Yeah.
0: I don't like this song no matter who does it. But if I had to pick one, gun to my head, I'd go with Celine's, I think.
1: Yeah, I'm DJing up a party for a prom soon, and I don't think I'm going to be playing that one. So.
0: Yeah. Unless you get the request. And you might, because it was a massive song.
1: They're probably requesting Doja Cat.
0: Yeah, probably.
1: All right. And, we're up to Change the World, Eric Clapton.
0: That's right. Yeah, he kind of continued his success off the back of the Unplugged special that he did. And, you know, he had the breakthrough hit with Tears in Heaven. And, you know, just in the 90s, he had a real string of success doing the acoustic troubadour kind of thing. Much different than his early days with Cream, and in some of his early solo stuff.
1: Yeah, he was in Derek and the Dominoes, too.
0: Yeah, Much more rocking back then.

0: This was in the soundtrack to the 1996 moon film Phenomenon. And it reached, won 8 awards, including three Grammys, and at the 39th annual ceremony in 1997. Reached the top 40 in 20 countries. And this is a great song for when we're testing sound at like a benefit auction, playing this.
1: Okay.
0: Trying to change the world here.
1: You mentioned the film Phenomenon, and I know of its existence, but I don't remember anything about that movie. And then now looking at the poster, I see it's got John Travolta in it. But yeah, that's about all I can recall from that. So another one where I think the soundtrack stood the test of time, but the movie did not.
0: Add it to my infinite movie watching list here.
1: There you go.

0: It's melodic, soulful, and catchy.
1: Yeah.
0: Yeah, much more like the acoustic Layla rather than the fast-paced.
1: It was living up to the Slow Hand nickname a little more than he did in the Eric and the Dominoes name days.
0: And so the next song, number 20 on the list, Hey Lover, LL Cool J.
1: Yeah, LL Cool J, actually top 30 hits, because Hey Lover is at number 20, and then the next one, spoiler alert, is LL Cool J again with Loungin'. And I can't say I remember either of these, but this one featured Boyz II Men, so you knew it was going to be a smash.
0: And later in the charts, he has 61, he has Doing It, making the charts as well.
1: Wow.
0: So,
1: you know, he did an Unplugged around this time, too. I still remember the acoustic version of Mama Said Knock You Out being really big, and they played that quite a bit. So Unplugged really helped resurrect a lot of people's careers.

0: And he was a Grammy winner of the Best Rap Solo Performance and his second Grammy in that category after his 1992 Mama Said Knock You Out, which you referenced.
1: Yeah. Yeah, it was interesting because I think a lot of people heard the acoustic unplugged version of that song before they heard the recorded version of it, you know. And it was interesting that he did kind of a full band thing for some of the tracks on this album.
0: And then,
1: which hadn't been done too much for rappers. It was usually samples and the turntables and stuff. But to have a full band playing those songs behind him was kind of a breakthrough thing. You see that more and more now. But back in the day, it wasn't the case.
0: Wow. And then all versions of Hey Lover feature Boys to Men. So that definitely helps the get you on the charts.
1: Yeah, absolutely. And Loungin' featured Total, but I don't know that would have got you on the charts, but he was unstoppable at this point.

0: This was produced by Rashid Ringo Smith and featured backing vocals by R&B duo Terry and Monica.
1: Also known as Total.
0: And it's off their sixth album, Mr. Smith, which I think is the same as the Hey Lover.
1: Yep. Yeah, because he was Ladies Love Cool J Smith, I guess.
0: Wow. And that certified platinum of the RIAA with over 1.3 million copies sold. Moving on is Insensitive, number 22, Jan Arden.
1: Yeah, Jan Arden.
0: Another Canadian singer-songwriter.
1: Yeah, this was really her only big song that I'm aware of, but she was quite popular. I know she was much more popular in Canada than in America, but she didn't quite have the lasting success that Alanis had or Celine Dion had, you know, with a Canadian breaking through. But you still hear this on AC radio for sure.

0: This became Arden's most successful single, reaching number one in Canada and Australia, and number 12 in the United States. And
1: just to drive the point home that she's Canadian, if you look at her Wikipedia page, there's a Mountie behind her in the picture that they have on Wikipedia.
0: Is he on a moose? No.
1: He's not on a moose, but he's in the red uniform and the hat and everything. So you just don't get more Canadian than that.
0: I know. Canada's great. I'm planning to go up there this summer for a nice camping trip. So.
1: Nice.
0: Insensitive was on her Greatest Hits album, Greatest Hurts, and the original and live versions, and it was nominated for Video of the Year at the 1995 Juno Awards. So it's pleasant listening.
1: Yeah, it definitely put her on the map.
0: Yeah, as well as Be My Lover, LaBouche.
1: LaBouche, yeah, this was another one of these kind of Euro dance groups that had one or two big hits with that high energy electro sound, but didn't really have a lot more success after this.

0: This is her second single from her first album, Sweet Dreams. And it was one of her most successful hits alongside Sweet Dreams. And it sold over 6 million copies worldwide and was number one in Germany and Sweden.
1: Wow. Yeah, La Bouche is French for the mouth. And they had big hits, Be My Lover, Sweet Dreams, and You Won't Forget Me. And Tonight Is the Night. But they're a German electronic dance music duo. I think this was the only hit that really broke through in the States. But they followed that formula of the high energy dance beat, the soulful vocals, and then, of course, the rap break.
0: And BuzzFeed called this number 6 of the 101 greatest dance songs of the 90s. And in 2017, adding, when you think of 90s dance artist or group, La Bouche is on that list. A legend.
1: I think that's damning with faint praise.
0: Well, number 24 is Name by the Goo Goo Dolls, who are coming out to the Winery this summer.
1: Nice.
0: Part of, one of the many acts out there.
1: You know, I got to say, when Name became a smash hit for the Goo Goo Dolls, I had mixed feelings because I had been a Goo Goo Dolls fan when their first couple records came out, and they sounded nothing like this. They were much more punk rock, hardcore, straight ahead, a lot of humor in their lyrics. And a really cool band that I turned a lot of people onto. And then, a few years later, they kind of broke through with this acoustic kind of, it's not a bad song by any stretch, but it just was entirely different than the stuff that I liked from them. And, it was just like, wow. it's like, I love seeing artists that I support become successful, but because of how big this song was, they kind of stayed in this vein for the rest of their career instead of kind of going back to some of the cool, like, really rocking stuff that they did before that. But I can't blame them. Who doesn't want to be successful?
0: Let's keep putting out hits. This is off their fifth studio album, A Boy Named Goo. And it was the name became the band's first major hit in the modern rock tracks. But I think they should stick to the more poppy songs.
1: Sometime pull up Goo Goo Dolls Jed on Spotify, and I think you'll be pleasantly surprised by just how different it is.
0: Definitely. Yeah, I'll have to explore more of this artist. But in Canada, it peaked at number 2 on the top singles chart and number 1 on the alternative 30. So
1: nice. I remember going to my sister's high school graduation the year that this song was out, and one of the people performed the song as, part of the presentation. I don't know how this tied into, graduating high school, but, it was just in the air at the time. Anybody that was learning guitar was learning this song.
0: It's probably simple enough to learn.
1: Yeah.

0: But who will save your soul?
1: Yeah, we'll find out.
0: Who Will Save Your Soul by Jewel, the next song, number 25 of the year.
1: Yeah, Jewel's record, Pieces of You, a smash.
0: And their first album and their first song on the album.

0: Now, Jewel was almost as famous for her backstory as she was for her music, because a lot was made of the fact that she was raised in Alaska, in Homer, Alaska, and she was, you know, in a yodeling duo. And there was a time where she was trying to make it and living in L.A. and end up living in her car for a while. And, you know, so that whole story, you know, her backstory being very dramatic and almost like a movie helped sell her as much as, you know, the music being very catchy.
1: And an interview, she said, for the creative process for the song, when I was about 16 years old, I took a train from Michigan to San Diego and then into Tijuana and hitchhiked around Mexico. It seemed like everybody else was looking for somebody to save them. I wrote it during that trip, but had no idea it would ever be on a record.
0: Yeah, it didn't hurt that she was beautiful, of course, too, and a talented singer and guitar player. But, yeah, I mean, you don't hear about too many people that grew up yodeling in Alaska breaking through into the pop charts.
1: And
0: the 90s, anything could happen.
1: Right? It was a brave new world. And, yeah, it was a black and white music video. It was nominated for Best Female Video and Best New Artist in a Video category. So
0: she actually had, shortly after this, maybe a couple years later, released one of the top-selling poetry books of all time, too.
1: Oh, I'll have to check that out.
0: Mm. You got to imagine if it sells like 50 copies, it's going to be one of the top-selling poetry books. But, you know, for sure, she was one of the top-selling poets of all time, just based on book sales.
1: Find that at Half Price Books or something. And she was nominated for the Best Female Vocal Pop Vocal Performance at the Grammys. Moving on to number 26, Where Do You Go?
0: Yeah, No Mercy.
1: And this is another Eurodance band.

0: Now, yes, this was definitely Europop, but No Mercy is actually a trio of American singers that got together in Germany by producer Frank Farian, and of course had some Eurodance hits.
1: And LaBouche have this as an album-only song on their debut album, Sweet Dreams, but the cover version of the song took off and made a number 8 of the greatest dance song of the 90s, according to BuzzFeed, and in 2021 was ranked 40 in the list of the 50 best 90s songs of summer.
0: Interesting. You know, Frank Farian, their producer and the mastermind that put these guys together, was responsible for Boney M. in the 90s, a disco group, and of course, Milli Vanilli in the late 80s, early 90s. So he had his creepy fingers in a lot of dance hits.
1: And this was featured in the 1998 American comedy film A Night at the Roxbury.
0: Yeah, it definitely sounds like it would slot in very well right next to I Believe I Can Fly and, I Believe I Can Fly, but Hathaway.
1: What is Love?
0: What is Love? Yeah, that's the song I was trying to think of there.
1: Definitely.
0: I mentioned I Believe I Can Fly because R. Kelly is the one with the next hit, I Can't Sleep, Baby If I. Girl, I must have been crazy to
1: say that it was over. And I think we're running out of time now.
0: We are. We've only got about 3 minutes here.
1: Well, some other...
0: Two minutes, actually. Sorry.
1: Oh boy. Well, I got to be quick then. Number 30, One of Us, Joan Osborne, was big. 39, Breakfast at Tiffany's, Deep Blue something. 42, No Diggity, Blackstreet.
0: Yeah. Collective Soul, The World I Know at 41. Smashing Pumpkins, 1979, which I assume was much bigger, was number 44 for the year.
1: TLC, Smashing Pumpkins, that was a
0: digging
1: good one.
0: On you. A great song from Smashing Pumpkins for sure. And Total, who we mentioned before, who teamed up with LL Cool J, Kissing You, was 47 for the year.
1: And number 56, Wonderwall, Oasis. 68, Just a Girl, No Doubt. 75, If It Makes You Happy, Sheryl Crow. And then 96, I Got ID, Pearl Jam.
0: Yeah, you saw people on the way out with their careers and people on the way up with their careers at that second half of the charts for the year 1996,
1: Well, we're next time on Viva ENT, we're going to talk about the year 1997.
0: I can't wait.
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0: Well, good afternoon. Eric Reiner here with you on KKNW. Sorry about the technical difficulties there. It is time now for a quick look at our traffic. Well, southbound I-5 struggles now, stretching from North Gateway on down to downtown Seattle. And northbound, you'll see some slowing approaching I-90. Again, heavy approaching 520 on up to about Northeast 45th. 405 southbound, scattered delays now. Richard Road on down to Newcastle Way. And northbound, some scattered hesitation still in the Renton S-curves, but mostly light volumes on our freeways. Right now, temperatures around 50 degrees here in misty Seattle. Stay tuned. The best of American Road Trip Talk, exploring Nevada's Indian Territory, coming up next.
1: NBC News Radio. I'm Chris Caraccio. A report says President Trump did not reach a decision on any new deal with Iran, the New York Times says, after he huddled with his team in the White House Situation Room for about 2 hours. The president exited without a decision. The Times says a major sticking point for Trump includes the freeing up of Iranian funds that the U.S. has frozen. Before the meeting, Trump posted he would make a final determination on a memorandum that would extend the ceasefire with Iran for 60 days. Former Attorney General Pam Bondi has wrapped up testimony related to the Justice Department's release of the Epstein files. The closed-door hearing with the House Oversight Committee was focused on her handling of the investigation in Epstein and his accomplice Ghislaine Maxwell. In her opening statement, Bondi acknowledged there were redaction errors in the release of the files. She also told lawmakers that oversight of the release process had been delegated to then-Deputy AG Todd Blanche. A DOJ official said they were not prepared to address a potential deposition of Blanche at this time. Bret Michaels is the latest act to drop out of the Freedom 250 concert series in Washington, D.C. Wendy Swanson has more.
2: Every rose has its thorn. The outdoor concerts are scheduled to take place on the National Mall this summer to celebrate America's 250th birthday. The series is being organized by President Trump's Freedom 250 Commission as part of the Great American State Fair. Michaels said, quote, unfortunately, what was presented to us as a celebration of our country has evolved into something much more divisive than what I agreed to be a part of. Other acts, including Martina McBride, The Commodores, Morris Day, and Young MC, have also pulled out of the event.
1: There was a historic third-round match today on the clay at the French Open. 19-year-old Brazilian Joao Fonseca came back from being down 2-0 to beat the all-time major championship leader Novak Djokovic in 5 sets. In a match that lasted almost 5 hours. This all comes a day after number one Jannik Sinner was upset. I'm Chris Caraccio, NBC News Radio.
0: Time now for a quick look at our KKNW weather outlook. Mostly cloudy skies through today. Our high only near 59. Tonight, we do have a slight chance of rain in the overnight hours. Mostly cloudy skies and a low around 49. For Saturday, a mostly cloudy day, but gradual clearing for sunshine in the afternoon and a high near 63. Sunday, sunny with a high near 68, and a sunny Monday ahead with a high near 72. Warming up again on Tuesday with a high near 83.
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0: The horizon is wide and the highway is calling. That means it's time for another episode of American Road Trip Talk. I'm your host, Gary Mance, with a welcome and an invitation to travel the byways and back roads of yesteryear, searching for America in every incomparable mile. Welcome once again, ladies and gentlemen. Glad to have you along for the ride. 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We'll be back with the interview right after this.
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0: Welcome back to American Road Trip Talk. 28 federally recognized tribes stretch across Nevada. These tribes are all unique, with traditions that span many generations. But like the intricate strands that form a beautiful basket, these tribes are one, and their culture is strong and tightly woven together. Ben Rupert, representing Nevada's Indian Territory leadership team, joins us this episode to share his expertise and experiences in service to these sacred lands. Now, regarding Ben himself, Ben Rupert is of Duck Valley, Shoshone, Paiute, and Washoe descent. He is part of the Nevada's Indian Territory leadership team, a marketing arm of the Nevada Commission on Tourism. Ben is a native dancer and traditional artist. His passion is to share his native culture through cultural representations, dancing, fishing, hunting, traditional art, and being a steward of the Great Basin culture. He recently retired from the City of Reno Fire Department after 33 years in the fire service. Ben graduated from Oregon State University and recently received a master's in sustainable tourism from Arizona State University. By the way, he also served in the U.S. Army as an airborne infantryman, and we certainly thank him for his service. Well, let's thank him as we bring him on. Ben Rupert, sir, thank you for your service, and especially thank you today for joining us on this episode of American Road Trip Talk.
5: You are absolutely welcome. My pleasure.
0: There is a really heavy lift to what you do. And I'm speaking specifically of Nevada's Indian Territory vision. I'm going to go ahead and quote it. Changing the world through eco-cultural tourism of the Great Basin. It sounds majestic. It sounds so tied to the land as to be an intimate experience to show up for work every day is what it sounds like to me, Ben.
5: Yes. And the reason why we chose the ecotourism, eco-cultural tourism, is that Nevada has a unique opportunity for our tourism because there's over 85% of the land is public land. So wherever you travel through Nevada, you can pretty much park anywhere, get out and explore the landscape of Nevada. And we have these cultural treasures that just spread out through the entire state, whether you're up in the Lake Tahoe area or out at Pyramid Lake or up in the High Rock Desert or down in the south and the new national monument that's down there. And so we wanted to bring out the ecotourism that everybody can experience in the area. But at the same time, we want you to understand that you are, no matter where you're at in the Great Basin, there is a tribe that is in that area that has a very, just as you mentioned before, a very unique culture. And so that's why we bring the two together and we call it eco-cultural tourism.
0: And with that, you have Great Basin National Park as well, which hasn't been around a long time there. And I understand, I don't know if it still has this distinction, which we're doing our best to cure right here with shows like we're doing now. But it used to be that if you wanted to avoid the crowd, you went to Great Basin National Park there. But hopefully tourism of all ecotourism, but also those interested in the culture and the natural beauty will find something, including a piece of beautiful solitude when they go to Great Basin National Park. At one time, I think it was the least visited park.
5: I believe it still is. That's my understanding. What's so unique about the park is that you travel from, it's already at a very high altitude, and then you can go anywhere up to, I believe it's up in the a little bit over 10,000 foot range, and there's an actual glacier that's on the very tip top over there. And there's the wildlife that's in the area, the cultural sites that are in the area. It's just an absolutely fascinating place to go to. And then, of all things, down at the base of it, you have the Lehman Caves that you can go and experience. So there's a unique opportunity to not only experience the caves there, but to also see the culture and the museum that they have, and then to run all the way to the tip top up there. And you feel like you're just touching the skies. And they even have dark skies programs over there now too. And they just recently put together this tour that goes from Death Valley, which we call Timbisha. That means the red okra clay that's on top of the mountains was used for baskets, for being able to, as a red pigment. The Timbisha people, which is what is we commonly call Death Valley, from there all the way to the Great Basin, you have this park-to-park tour now that you can see the dark skies, because the dark skies is becoming just this very iconic thing for the state of Nevada, because we have some of the very best dark skies, not only in the United States, but also in the world.
0: Dark skies has been a movement. It's like the earth itself, certainly the sky, has become an observatory. And when you get into a dark sky environment, then you look up and it's really, you just feel like you are one with the cosmos. I had that experience. It happened to be in Utah. But when I was in Zion National Park many years ago, I remember getting out of my car at night. It's back when you part of the park that you could access by car, no longer. But when I did there, I just got out of the car and I looked up abruptly. I looked up at the sky, and it was a religious experience. I don't think that's an exaggeration. The field of stars there, it was like I could reach up and touch them. And this was a dark sky environment within the park there. And then my partner at the time, I asked her to get out. And I said, don't look up, just look down there. And she did. And I said, now look up. And she looked up, and it was just overwhelming to see this as far as the eye could see. It was incredible. That's what I would call a spiritual experience in its essence.
5: Yes. I do a lot of world travel too, where I travel around to different countries. And when we're traveling around, a lot of people will come up and ask us about the dark skies in our area. And a lot of times they'll relate it to what we know as Devil's Tower. And they talk about the seven sisters that were chased by a bear. And just as the bear was about ready to get them, they prayed, and the mountain lifted up, and the bear was trying to get at them. And that's what you see, all those dark grooves that go around the circumference of Devil's Tower. And just as the bear was about ready to peek over the top, that's when they became known as the seven star formations that the Greek mythology calls Pleiades. And then as I'm doing the world traveling, I start running into the Maori culture, and they have a very similar story that's related to the seven sisters, along with they call it Matariki, where two other stars appear just for a couple days out of the year. And it's considered their parents. You look at the emblem Subaru, and you see the six stars on there. And I was like, wait a minute, that's not related to the seven stars. But yes, it is. Found out that it is believed that the seven star is hidden behind the planet Jupiter. And then the Aboriginals in Australia have connect their seven original tribes to Aboriginal tribes to those seven sisters. So it's just fascinating to see all these star formations and the story that's based on this one star formation that you see worldwide. It just becomes, just like you said, a very spiritual thing to be able to come to the Great Basin, look up and see Pleiades at a certain time in the skyline, and be able to relate all these stories and these cultures to that specific constellation.
0: Ben, you mentioned, of course, we're talking about Wyoming at that point, but you mentioned Devil's Tower. I've been there. And I've walked around it. Anybody that thinks it's a flat path, you just go around, think again. It's on a grade, and you will find yourself, unless you're in tip-top shape, you're going to find yourself needing to stop a time or two there. But it's an extraordinary place, and with deep spiritual significance. In fact, I'm going to be a bit comparative for a moment, Ben. There, when I was at Devil's Tower, there I remember that the trees would have red ribbons on them, and you didn't touch those. There, that was representative of Native American religion, and these were sacred objects, a sacred encounter between Native peoples and the tower itself. So I was able to see it hands off, but looking at it, and that in and of itself was an amazing time. I still have vivid memories of that. In Nevada and throughout the state with the different tribes, I mean, we're talking about, we said earlier, 28 federally recognized tribes. One in particular fascinates me, but there are many ways in which the individual tribes would have their contributions to make. And something for a time, a crucial time in Native American history, they all share the optimism, not to mention a note of desperation, if you will, centered on a prophet by the name of Wovoka and the Wovoka ghost dance religion. I wanted to make sure that we talked about that, because when you appreciate that, you appreciate an era in which the ghost dance religion and a prophet, a man of such stature as Wovoka, dominated the consciousness, and not just of the tribes in Nevada, but he more than caught a little attention from the federals.
5: Yes, and the first thing I want to say is I don't want to misspeak at all. We always try to have each tribe, or if they're talking about one of their tribal representatives or shamans, to tell your own story, your authentic story of Wovoka. And there's been many books that have been written by Wovoka. There's been all kinds of stories, and his vision that he had was right there in the heart of the Great Basin, right outside of Yerington, with the Yerington Paiute tribe. And he is buried over in Walker River that you mentioned when we were talking earlier, where it drains into Walker Lake. And his vision was, just like you mentioned, was to give that hope, to give that pulling all of our people together in such a very, very harsh time in history, that this became such a well-known dance that it traveled across the United States. And sadly to say, if anybody was found doing the ghost dance, it was so feared by our federal government that women, children, anybody that was caught doing the dance was slaughtered on site. And that is just, I mean, it's just horrific. But the story has been very, very safely guarded by the Walker River Paiute tribe. And now they are moving forward. They have some funding to put together a cultural museum, along with being able to tell the authentic story of Wovoka. So it's so exciting that we're hoping to be very much a part of that with Nevada's Indian Territory, to help the Yerington Paiute tribe tell the story of Wovoka.
0: And in fact, it's called the Wovoka Project.
5: That is correct. And I will tell you too, and kind of circling back to when I was talking about the worldly traveling that I do, where I share the culture and do dancing and help to promote the culture here in the Great Basin, that many cultures throughout the world not only know of the seven-star formation that I talked about, but also know about Wovoka and his vision to unite indigenous cultures together.
0: It's a fancy word, eschatological, there, but when I think of Wovoka, I think of how in desperate times, what we might call an existential crisis, people are looking for answers. You know, it doesn't matter what your culture is, when you face an existential threat, you're hoping for deliverance.
5: Right.
0: And I think that was a strong element of the faith that the tribes had in someone like Wovoka, that they would be able to escape what to them would have looked like an evil fate there, because Manifest Destiny there only had so much room for native tribes. And I mean, that's a fact of history. And so they were looking for a kind of salvation, if you will, it seems to me.
5: Yes, we get lost, just as you mentioned, you're looking for a direct answer, and there's so much tied into spirituality. I'll give it a good example that when I was traveling around and I went down to, last year I went down to New Zealand, and when I was down there, I was meeting with the Maoris, and they were talking about the Seven Sisters, and that led me into, in the middle of the night, I was just awoken, and it was the keeper of water that they call Tangura, came to me in a dream and says, "What do you want?" And I just, and I mean, I still have goosebumps. I feel goosebumps right now coming up because I just remember what that feeling that I had. And I came back and I thought about it and thought about it. And I went on a fast and I was trying to figure out what was the purpose of going down to not only meet the Maori people, but why did Tangura come to me? And that's what led to me helping out the tribe that you mentioned that I'm enrolled with, the Duck Valley Shoshone Paiute tribe. We put together a grant, and we were just recently awarded, fully funded, to put up the very first observatory on tribal lands in the United States. And it's called Dugugunduth, which means the heavens above. And that is the project that we're going to be moving forward, where we'll be able to talk about the spiritual connection from the heavens to the as we call the earth, and especially in the Great Basin. We'll be able to tell stories. You'll be able to look at different constellations. You'll be able to hear different stories from other cultures too.
0: Dugugunduth. Mm-hmm. Thank you for that. I was having trouble with that.
5: Yeah.
0: There, so,
5: it's a very hard word to pronounce, and so every time I talk about it, I always put down how to pronounce it. It's a D-O like do, and then G-O, go, and then gun, like the shooting of a gun, and then Duth at the end. And that's the name of our project.
0: Ben, I would like to take some time now and hear more about something that's going to be, I think it is. Don't you have it up and running, the navigation app right now, Explore Native Nevada?
5: It'll be coming out. Concern. Yes, it'll be coming out next week. If you look at our website, which is Nevada's with an S on it, IndianTerritory.com, we will have the link on how to download our new navigation app. As you mentioned, it's called Explore Native Nevada. And this is such a unique opportunity because, as I mentioned before, you have the opportunity when you travel through Nevada to just about go anywhere and be able to park your car and walk off and explore the area. But what we want you to do is we want you to do it in a very responsible way. We want you to do it in a meaningful way where you understand how each area may be connected to a different tribe. And even though we have the 28 tribes, we can kind of group them into certain areas, such as if you're Southern Paiute or Northern Paiute, Western Shoshone, Washu, or Washoe people. And this navigation app will have, and this is going to be an ongoing thing where we're going to continually add in new experiences. We're starting off with about 75 experiences in there, whether you go down to Las Vegas or you go to the Lake Tahoe area, or if you're over in Elko area, no matter where you're at, you'll be able to see all these different experiences we have on there. You'll be able to create your own itineraries, and it'll Google map you to certain areas. And it shows you our map that we developed that breaks down all the 28 tribes, shows you where the 28 tribes are. It's color-coded, so it shows you those five general tribes that I was talking about that groups into many different tribes. And we have our YouTube channel where we have different videos that we'll have on there. We have a downloadable brochure that is also going to be on that navigation app. And one of the things that we have, too, is our cultural events. And the biggest question we always get a lot of times are these events open to the public? When we advertise any kind of cultural event out there, we want the public to come out there because we want you to see our vibrant culture. We want you to experience the food. We want you to experience the dance. And so, yes, these are always open to the public. And that's why we have an event calendar, so you can look on there and see specific powwows for wherever you're going to be at in the state of Nevada. We have a section on there that talks about what makes each tribe a little bit different. So you have that. And then we have the what we call these cultural one sheets on there. And these cultural one sheets are what we do when we're going out and doing travel trade shows, where we're what I always call speed dating, where you're just meeting hundreds and hundreds of travel operators from all across the world. And they're wanting to know, why would we want to come to Nevada? Why would we want to go out to rural Nevada? So we give them that opportunity through QR codes, through this navigation app that we have out there. We talk about the homelands. We have guiding principles for every area that you go into. For example, most people mispronounce, they didn't know that Lake Tahoe is that the word is actually Daho to our people. Daho is, and Daho Aga means the lake shore. So we have the Daho Pledge, and it's a sustainability pledge to do responsible and meaningful tourism when you travel around the shorelines of Lake Tahoe or Daho. We have signature events on these. We have eco-cultural tourism opportunities, especially tying back into our navigation app. So these are all available on QR codes, through on signs, on our website, and now it's going to be available on our navigation app. So super excited about that, because that means that, and these are all self-guided. So that means that your audience out there, if they come to Nevada and they go to our website and or they download this navigation app, no matter where they're at, they can create their own experience around there, and you can tie in. And it's just not all, if it has a component of it that's related to our indigenous culture, we are putting it on there. But there are so many stops that you can go to, different places where you can go fishing, hiking, looking at petroglyphs, and you're not actually on tribal land. Sometimes you will be on tribal land, sometimes you'll be off, but it's just a unique opportunity to create your own tourism itinerary.
0: Well said. And Ben, before we leave here, I do want to make it known that there is a matter of protocol and etiquette. If you show up there with your, in many places, I would assume that people are made to understand that respect is key. Because if you're there ready to snap off a bunch of pictures, don't assume that everything is a photo opportunity. It's a matter of respect.
5: That is absolutely true. And I'm sure glad you mentioned that, because when you go on to our website at Nevada's with an S in there, IndianTerritory.com, you'll see a Q&A section on there, and it gives the proper protocols when you come to tribal lands, when you go to cultural events, when it comes time to taking photography, when it comes time to experience in different cultural events. That is all going to be in our Q&A section. A little story, recently, the Apple computer on their iPad came out with this photograph that was a picture of Pyramid Lake. And Pyramid Lake is 100% on tribal lands. And but there was no formal request to the tribe to utilize this photo that came out on iPads. So that has led the Pyramid Lake Paiute tribe. And you can see that on their website, and you can see it on our website, is they want to have control of that photography that's out there. So
0: understood.
5: You're going to go out there and launch drones, you're going to launch or do videos, and you're on tribal lands, please take the time to do a little bit of research on it to see what is allowed and what isn't allowed.
0: Thank you for that. And to wrap it up, please tell people there's the app, but also website, online, where can people get in touch in order to make plans to come visit?
5: Okay, if they want to come visit, all you got to do is just, as I've been mentioning, you can go through us through Travel Nevada. We are one of the territories of Travel Nevada. So we are one of the territories that is represented in. So you could travel around and you can go to cowboy territory. You can go to the Reno Tahoe territory, in the Las Vegas territory. You have all the Pony Express territory. You have all these different territories. But keep in mind, Nevada's Indian Territory is the entire state. So we fall within each one of these territories. So when you go to the territories of Travel Nevada, not only can you see the indigenous itineraries and things you can travel, you can also see the things that the different territories are adding. And
0: beautiful.
5: We all work together.
0: Thank you, Ben. Travel Nevada, Google it. Plenty to see and plenty to do when you get there. Thank you, Ben Rupert. A real pleasure today.
5: Pleasure was all mine. Thank you so much for having me on the show.
0: And thank you, ladies and gentlemen, for tuning into American Road Trip Talk, along with Thomas and Becky Repp, co-founders of American Road Magazine. 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
8: A report says President Trump did not reach a decision on any new deal with Iran. The New York Times says after he huddled with his team in the White House Situation Room for about 2 hours today, the president exited

0: The horizon is wide and the highway is calling. That means it's time for another episode of American Road Trip Talk. I'm your host, Gary Mance, with a welcome and an invitation to travel the byways and back roads of yesteryear, searching for America in every incomparable mile. Welcome once again, ladies and gentlemen. Glad to have you along for the ride. 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We'll be back with the interview right after this.
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0: Welcome, everybody, to American Road Trip Talk. Glad to bring you another episode. And I'm very grateful to Eric for, again, being our fine producer. And here we go with another look at a slice of American life in someplace very desirable to visit if you've never been there. And those who live nearby can tell you how great it is, too, that they have the luxury of proximity to Crater Lake National Park. There's a 33-mile scenic rim drive around Crater Lake. It's the Cleetwood Cove Trail, the only access to the water for swimming and boat tours, by the way. The historic Crater Lake Lodge, and iconic panoramic viewpoints overlooking the deep blue waters and Wizard Island. We have the pleasure today of talking to Amanda Rich. She is fairly new to the area, so she has the fresh enthusiasm of a late arrival, as it were, but also somebody who is steeped in local culture and soaking it up like a sponge, because when you're there, you want to fully immerse yourself in the experience. I think that's a big temptation. So Amanda Rich, thank you so much for joining us. And let's kick this off with a biographical note. Please tell us about your background and how you wound up there and attained the position that you hold. You have a lot of responsibility and a lot of authority to go with it.
5: I don't know about that, but so I basically grew up in San Luis Obispo, California, born and raised, and I actually worked there for over 25 years at a very famous resort called Madonna Inn. And after that amount of time, I was just kind of ready for something different. I have a 16-year-old son, and we decided we were ready for some change, and we were ready for some seasons and to explore the rest of the country. So we actually traveled all around the United States and kind of fell in love with the Pacific Northwest. And from there, I typed in, the good old web

0: site and just said, what is a good resort that's in the Pacific Northwest? And the Running Y Resort popped up and I sent in my resume and here I am. So I was lucky enough to move here and we're located just about 15 minutes out of Klamath Falls, Oregon.
1: Oh, okay, out of Klamath Falls. I've been to Klamath Falls, been to Oregon several times there, and especially on my way up to Seattle, where I lived for 21 years. But when I would go from, I moved there from Las Vegas, so came from south north, and you would get to see a good deal of Oregon. I mean, the coast is there is gorgeous, no doubt about it. There. I like going up that forested underbelly, if you will, there where you've got the state highway, and it takes you
0: Exactly.
1: through these trees. I used to, well, I still regard them as a kind of cathedral forest
0: Yes.
1: effect when you go there. And by the time you hit Eugene, certainly it was true for me. By the time you hit Eugene, you are very aware that you're immersed in the Pacific Northwest, that you have arrived, as it were.
0: Exactly. Well, I think the cool thing too about this area is Klamath Falls is such a tight, close-knit community, and you really feel that sense of community when you're there. And the Running Y Resort, we're a little bit outside of town, so you take the 15 to 20 minute drive, and you're suddenly immersed into nature, and you feel like you're in a totally different new world. And I think that's one thing that's so unique about us is we are surrounded by trees, and it's very beautiful. But we also have a golf course, and we have a spa, and we have fitness centers. So we have lots of different activities for people to do here. So we're kind of a one-stop shop if people are traveling through. And we are only like an hour from Crater Lake, so we do consider ourselves kind of like the perfect base camp for Crater Lake, and also the lava beds. We're on, about an hour from the lava beds as well. So we're very excited because we just started selling tickets, so people can actually buy their tickets for the parks here at the Running Y Resort. So that's just a new addition. Actually, today's our first day.
1: Oh, well, and yet you're taking time out to talk with us. We appreciate you for that. There, more generally, I'd like to hear about the, or I should say more specifically, really, I'd like to hear about the lava beds themselves. This would be a big draw for a lot of people, myself included.
0: So the lava beds, it's about an hour drive here from the Running Y Resort. But it's really interesting because all these different lava tubes and caves were created by the different volcanic activity that happened there. So you can actually explore, I think there's 28 caves you can actually explore. But in that particular area, the Lava Beds National Monument, there's over 800 caves. But 28 you can explore, and when you go there, they actually give you all the information. You can actually rent like headlamps and helmets to actually go in those caves. And it's really interesting just to be able to actually go inside and see where the lava was. And each cave is kind of different, so it's just a really interesting experience. And if you're interested in like the national parks, it is so different from Crater Lake. It's a totally different experience. So it's kind of fun to be able to have both those options and be able to check things out while you're here.
1: Where are you in proximity to Mount Hood?
0: I think that's about 4 hours away.
1: Oh, okay.
0: Yeah, so we're
1: Well,
0: quite a
1: different
0: way from that.
1: experience. If you're
0: Yeah.
1: doing an extended trip, you can stretch it and go there, of course.
0: Exactly. Exactly.
1: Well, I think that would just be a magical place. There's some destinations in our country that seem otherworldly,
0: Exactly.
1: and I like
0: Exactly.
1: that. I mean,
0: Yeah.
1: there. I think in Idaho they've got a place called Craters of the Moon, So,
0: Oh, yeah.
1: and that is available, and it's great because it gives you a perspective on just how richly diverse there our planet is. That it's, we build these cities and we pave the parking lots, we put stripes on them, and then we call that civilization, So.
0: Exactly.
1: It's good that somebody is, or a group of people are intensely involved in keeping the place preserved, in
0: Exactly.
1: its natural state. Because I mean, we live in a capitalist country, and there's an awful lot of good to be said about that. There, it's preferable to most of us, if not, well, most of us anyway, in this society, myself included. There, and without some necessary restrictions and regulations, even though they can be burdensome, they can be excessive. there to not have any at all. I would hate to think what the place would be. I mean, it would just be a scene of depredation, because everybody who knows how to turn a buck is going to be able to do that with abandon. You just can't do that. I consider that, and it's a little high flown, I admit, there, but it seems to me like an offense against nature.
0: Exactly. And I
1: What?
0: think that is, there's just so much stress and, craziness that's happening in the world. I think it's so important for people to realize and kind of get back to nature and, experiencing that, the calmness and just getting back to seeing what actually was there before we, got involved and started creating all the chaos. But even just here in the resort, we have like kayaking close by, we have hikes and we have a wildlife area. We do horseback riding, so there's lots of opportunities for people to get out there and get in nature and just, be calm.
1: Yes, to be calm, to find that peace of mind. I know
0: Exactly.
1: there was a the movement back in the 90s, and there might be remnants of it still, but there was the simplicity movement. You remember that? The keeping everything simple.
0: Exactly. Yes.
1: It allowed a person to have their an unfiltered experience with minimal risk. To go out there and to just be a part of nature,
0: Yeah.
1: and to have a place that you can claim for your own, a place worth remembering. There's an old song by Three Dog Night, has it, before the sun is just a bright spot in the nighttime. This is what we've been trying to avoid ever since, and their message still rings true.
0: Yeah. And I think people are so many people are trying to get away from the stress of, everyday life and they really are wanting to have that experience. So they're booking vacations and stuff specifically so they can experience that and have more of a actual experience than just, going to someplace to go to someplace. They want to actually go there to experience the reset.
1: The reset. That's right. You have to return to civilization. Almost entirely, that would be true of people, that you have to go back to civilization. But you do take back something worth remembering. And the idea is that you can get a mental reset and just do your best to live in that spirit, if you wish, there. Because as soon as you get back into quote unquote civilization, into the busyness of life, that quickly evaporates. And so anything that you can retain of and carry with you for as long as possible is, I think, one of the healthiest things that a person can do for him or herself.
0: Exactly. I agree.
1: I'd like to go to some of the must-see sites with you. We have time enough to get to several of those. There, Amanda, let's start with, well, for example, the Watchman and Discovery Point. These are overlooks.
0: Yes, I mean, I think that there's lots of different areas, close by that you can experience, and those are just two areas. But we also have, Klamath is really involved with a lot of museums also locally. We have a museum that's called the Fayville Museum, which is actually like a bunch of Native American things, which I think is really interesting about this area as well, because they have a strong connection to different tribes. And the Modoc tribe, I don't know how familiar you are with the Modoc Wars, but that also is a huge part of the lava beds. They actually have a whole section that talks about all about the Modoc Wars. But the Fayville Museum specifically has over 100,000 artifacts that from all the indigenous tribes across America. So that's a really interesting place. We also have a lot of historic resorts that are in this area. So the Running White itself was built in 1996, but there are quite a few places around here that are a little bit older than us, including the Lake of the Woods, which celebrated its 100th year anniversary. So in Crater Lake, I was actually just up there yesterday, picking up the tickets for the resort, and they are celebrating their birthday today of 124 years.
1: Oh, wonderful.
0: But the lodge was built in, I think 1915. So that was really interesting just to see how much has changed and to think of how they actually, traveled back then to get all the stuff up and to the top of the mountain to build the lodge. So yeah, it's just crazy to think how much went into that.
1: I
0: But
1: can
0: another,
1: actually, yes,
0: oh,
1: please
0: sorry.
1: do.
0: Oh, no, I was just going to say another place that I was going to mention was Fort Klamath. When you're actually driving towards Crater Lake, there is a place called Fort Klamath, and that's actually where the military was stationed way back in the 1860s, so during like the Modoc Wars. So that's kind of an interesting place to check out. And then also we have close by, which is about 20 minutes from here, is the Crater Lake zip lining, which is super fun. I just got to experience that last week. And they have zip lining, so they have 9 zip lines. So you start off in the trees and you go on 9 different zip lines all through the trees, and you get to overlook Klamath Lake. It's so beautiful. And they also do like axe throwing there and kayak rentals. So there's lots of different activities at that specific spot. But I encourage anybody who's a little adventurous to try that one out.
1: Absolutely. Looking at it historically, the Modoc Indian Wars there were fought against the cavalry of the United States government. There was an awful lot of internal struggle. They had internecine warfare between these tribes. This was brother versus brother at that point there. And some wise Native American who had the authority there, so his words were heard there, said, "Look, well, we can fight amongst each other," which they would love, makes their job easier, according to the old strategy of divide and conquer there, or we can stay together there. But at this rate, we're all headed down the Trail of Tears there, so we have to make a stand there. And that appeal to reason, they're united people there who essentially hated each other and thought, "This is just, we're all going down together there, or we all are victorious. We can set aside our intertribal warfare and all of that for the sake of the greater good, because nobody wins here if we're headed to Oklahoma and uprooted from all that is n our native culture and all that we treasure, to a place that is utterly strange to us, and where we're in the care and keep of the federal government with a Bureau of Indian Affairs to look after us." That's the there would be, I think, a critical mass that you reach where you decide, "Look, we're either going to survive this together, or we're all going down together." So let's put aside our fights, our issues until later. And apparently it was unanimous. There, when you're on a reservation in Oklahoma, you can argue as much as you want to, but you're still stuck. You're still prisoners, in the keep of the federal government, and that's the last thing they wanted.
0: Yeah, it's really interesting because when you do go to the lava beds, you get to actually go out and you're kind of like in the middle of nowhere, but you get to see where they fought the actual wars. And then there's actually an area, it's called Petroglyph Point, where they actually have petroglyphs from the Modoc tribe, which is really cool to see.
1: I'd like to get to some of the highlights so people will be fortified with some knowledge at their fingertips when they go. I think it would make it a richer experience. How about Phantom Ship? What are a few important facts about that location?
0: Phantom Ship. I'm not familiar with that as well. Is this from the lava beds?
1: Yes, that's, well, it's a Phantom Ship, as it's rising out of the lake. And it resembles a sunken pirate ship.
0: Okay, so yes, that's at Crater Lake, actually. Yes. That is unfortunately, because they're redoing a bunch of the roads up there, you can't actually go down because there is a certain area where you could actually go down to the water, but you can't actually go there right now because they're redoing the national park. So the only thing you can really do right now is drive around the rim, but hopefully that'll reopen in 2029.
1: 2029. Okay, so this is a long-term project, and you just plan accordingly.
0: Yes.
1: In Oregon, the thing that I love about Oregon, and there's a lot to love about Oregon. It's my favorite terrain there, and having been there, you get the sense of having a spiritual experience when you're there, and it becomes unique to the individual. There are elements you can share, and people say, "Yes, I know what you're talking about," But what you take back belongs uniquely to yourself.
0: Exactly. And I think that is one thing that's unique about, especially this area. You can drive, 10 minutes and you're kind of like in the desert. And then you drive another 20 minutes and you're in the trees, and then you're by a lake, and then you're at a high enough elevation where there's snow. So there's literally like almost anything you could want or need here, you can find in Oregon.
1: I think a lot of people would be shocked to discover how much land in Oregon is actually desert land.
0: Exactly. I thought it was a huge surprise to me just traveling from California, and I was shocked to know how much is actually desert.
1: I would never recommend this to anyone there. I just happened to do it, circumstances being what they were at the time there. And thank goodness I got through okay there. But make sure that you have your AAA, whatever coverage you have, so that you can get roadside assistance, because I've gone there overnight on my way to Boise, Idaho.
0: Oh yeah.
1: And when I'm doing that, it was crazy of me, because I didn't have a cell phone. I didn't have any way to contact anyone. What if I got a flat tire? I didn't know how to change a spare. I'm just driving the vehicle.
0: Yeah.
1: And so I got tired there, and I thought, I think I'm gonna have to pull off here just to be safe, because I'm starting to hit those warning bumps that the fire department maintains there, the blue reflection lights in the
0: Yes.
1: middle. Like, okay, I need to go and get off the road here there. And I remember doing that and seeing this full moon that was there, and the way it came up and all that, it was absolutely spiritual. It put you in touch with heaven in a manner of speaking. And I thought, I'm going to remember this, because I can't forget this. This is important to be able to do this. There are people around here who can live with this, but they're few in number. And for me to come in, a city slicker there, and to have this experience is something that it is a memory you want to carry for a lifetime.
0: Exactly. I mean, I've had quite a few of those moments here. Just as soon as I've been here for a couple months now, but I've been able to luckily travel to quite a few different destinations, including Crater Lake, which I said is just so gorgeous. But there's also another place that's kind of on the way to Crater Lake that's called Jackson Kimball Memorial Park, and that place has probably been in the top 10 of my life of visiting, just because the water is like pure blue, and it's clear and gorgeous, and the birds are singing, and it's you can't even you can't really even put it into words. It's such an amazing experience. But there's so many of those moments here in this area. I'm just so thankful that I've had the opportunity to take part in it all.
1: And as a good alternative or an addition to someone who's making a road trip out there, because Lake Tahoe continues to be, with a lot of protections, continues to have that incredibly deep blue color. And they were worried for a long time because of phosphorus getting in. It was altering the color there and the ecology, which they didn't want. This, then all of a sudden, some wiser head said, we're going to have to plan accordingly. This place isn't going to have a future. So it's nice to know that there are the preservationists.
0: Oh, for sure. Yes. Yes, and Crater Lake, I mean, they get it its water is so deep and pure and blue, but it's one of the, I think it's the fifth deepest lake in the country. And actually no, I think it is the deepest lake in the country, and then it's the fifth deepest in the world. So it's pretty impressive to see that in person.
1: Oh yeah, most definitely. Yeah, it's something everybody should experience at least once. And if you live nearby, please don't take it for granted.
0: Exactly.
1: I always loved the Space Needle when I lived in Washington. I loved that whole area of Seattle Center there. But after a while, when you've lived there, you've seen it, you've been there a few times, you start to go with family, and
0: Exactly.
1: visitors are coming to go because you've already seen it,
0: Yeah.
1: but they want to go, they don't want to leave. And I understand that. So you make a side trip out of that so that they can share in the experience and grab their souvenirs.
0: Exactly.
1: Well, please tell us where you can be reached online, and people with any questions, if they want to talk to you, Amanda Rich, Then where do they go?
0: Yeah, so our website is just runningwhy.com. You can find all of our information on there. If anybody has the desire to email me personally, it's just amandar@runningwhy.com.
1: Great. And you'll be goes into the inbox and you'll get back to them eventually.
0: Exactly.
1: Hopefully we've succeeded in stirring up a lot of interest, and it doesn't take a lot of or any hype, really. The place speaks for itself, and
0: It does, yes.
1: I have been not too within the park itself. I've been around it there, and it's the kind of thing that is unique in our part of the world. And so I encourage everybody to go out there, pay a visit, and be respectful of nature and take back memories for a lifetime.
0: Exactly.
1: Amanda
0: Thank you for.
1: Rich, thank you so much for joining us. Amanda, it's been a delight, and I wish you continued success. You have something, a natural wonder, a worldwide treasure in your keeping. So please continue to take good care of it for all of us.
0: Thank you very much. It was nice meeting you.
1: Likewise. And thank you, ladies and gentlemen, for tuning in to American Road Trip Talk, along with Thomas and Becky Rapp, co-founders of American Road Magazine. We remind you to visit our website, americanroadmagazine.com, to preview the current issue. Until next time, dream well and drive safely on the American road.

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2: Good afternoon, Eric Ryder here with you on KKNW. As we approach 2 o'clock, it's time for a quick look at our afternoon commute. Southbound I-5 struggles now, stretching from Green Lake on down to about Denny. We are finding some congestion in the south end just south of State Route 18. Northbound I-5 slows around the I-90 interchange and again around the 520 interchange. 405 southbound in Bellevue from Richards Road to Coal Creek Parkway is stop and go, and northbound finding heavy traffic in the Kirkland area. Otherwise, things looking pretty good around the sound. Temperatures now right around 52 degrees. Looks like our high today only around 59 a little later this afternoon. Stay tuned to KKNW. Coming up, it's the Rick Smith Show.
3: NBC News Radio, I'm Chris Caraccio. Wall Street wrapped up the final trading session in May with all three major averages closing at record highs. Stocks extended gains as tech shares surged while oil prices declined. Hopes for a Middle East deal also gave markets a boost at the closing bell. The Dow gained 363 points to 51,032. The S&P 500 added 16 points to 7580, and the NASDAQ rose 55 points to 26,972. President Trump reportedly left his meeting in the Situation Room today without a decision on a new deal with Iran. The New York Times says Trump huddled with his team for about 2 hours, reviewing parts of the plan. Before the meeting, Trump posted he would indeed make a final determination on a new ceasefire deal, but hasn't made any public comments about Iran since. Former Attorney General Pam Bondi testified today regarding the Justice Department's release of the Epstein files. Arizona Democratic Representative Yasmin Ansari said Bondi was supposed to speak under oath and called today's hearing a charade.
4: This entire Epstein investigation led by Chairman Comer has been absurd.
3: Democrats now want Acting Attorney General Todd Blanche to testify about the Epstein files. Bondi's closed-door hearing with the House Oversight Committee examined her handling of the investigation into Epstein and his accomplice Ghislaine Maxwell. Democrats said Bondi pointed the finger at Blanche when asked about errors and referred to Blanche when asked if President Trump was involved with the release of the files. A federal judge is halting President Trump from renaming the Kennedy Center or closing it for renovations. Today, the judge ruled the center is to be named for President Kennedy, adding only Congress can change it to the Trump Kennedy Center. The judge also temporarily blocked the center from being closed for 2 years for renovations. Trump is expected to appeal. The A24 horror film Backrooms made $10.4 million from Thursday previews and is expected now to make $40 to $50 million this weekend. I'm Chris Caraccio, NBC News Radio.
2: Time now for a quick look at our KKNW weather outlook. Mostly cloudy skies through today. Our high only near 59. Tonight, we do have a slight chance of rain in the overnight hours, mostly cloudy skies and a low around 49. For Saturday, a mostly cloudy day, but gradual clearing for sunshine in the afternoon and a high near 63. Sunday, sunny with a high near 68, and a sunny Monday ahead with a high near 72. Warming up again on Tuesday with a high near 83.
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6: And welcome, brothers, sisters, working class heroes. This is the Rick Smith Show. Thanks so much for being here. Today on the big program, lots to get to, lots to talk about. Got an email yesterday that again, I get these kind of emails all the time, but angry at me for talking to people from the Center for American Progress, neoliberal, business center left, think tank. And look, I've had a relationship with them for a very long time. I've had relationships with people for years, all over the political spectrum, because I believe wholeheartedly that the more working class voices they come across, the better it is for all of us. And this is the weird part of doing what I do, because I do, I will talk to anyone and everyone. I will state my case in every corner of every arena, even in the parking lots. And I think by having those relationships with people I disagree with and firmly disagree with, maybe has an opportunity to kind of maybe make us think about each other a little bit. I don't absolutely hate anyone. I don't have that in me. But I know people do, which is why this shooting that happened on Monday at, you know, what, 11:40 in the morning? Two teenagers in San Diego went to the largest mosque in the country and killed three people. One of them a security guard whose job it is to protect children. And what they ended up finding are two people dead, I guess, in a car from self-inflicted gunshot wounds. Two, a 17 and an 18-year-old. Now, what's interesting is federal investigators and police are treating this as a possible hate crime. Possible hate crime. Because, wow, you know, because somebody just wakes up in the middle of the day and goes, you know, we're gonna go shoot up a mosque for no reason. Now, according to reports, officials say they found writings and other materials suggesting hate rhetoric. Because I guess I can't say that the two that were found dead in the car did it. I can say they allegedly and supposedly. But allegedly and supposedly, this suggestive material of hate rhetoric and anti-Muslim bias, again, we have to say that, hasn't been released, but it kind of points, from what I'm told, what I read, in a direction. Police said no officers fired their weapons during the incident. The suspects had connected somehow online, expressed broad hostility toward multiple faiths and groups. So this is where we are. And I spoke with a couple of people on Monday and then again on Tuesday. I said, hey, did you hear about this? And unfortunately, or fortunately, because I'm going to go with unfortunately, because it's become such the norm that we don't even talk about shootings like this anymore. It's become so routine. Yeah, there was a shooting at a church. Yeah, it's Monday. And the weird thing is on Monday's show, probably right about the time that this happened, I'm joking with a guest that, you know, why would someone take a gun to a church and use it to threaten another parishioner or someone in the parking lot? Why would you take a gun to church? And then this. And what's really sad is Americans, our gun culture is one of the ugliest examples of how we normalize fear and rage and fatalism in this country. It's already too expensive, too lonely, too divided. And yet, you know, I look at this, it's hard not to see a pattern between wages that stay flat, bills that go up, people that are isolated, leaders performing outrage theater for cameras, and everyday people who are left carrying the weight of a system that, well, keeps failing them. In that kind of pressure cooker, violence starts to look less like an aberration and more like a rotten final language of despair. I mean, I'm not justifying this in any way, shape, or form. That doesn't make violence acceptable. It means the culture around it is sick. We are constantly told, take back control, stand our ground, protect ourselves. While the same politicians and pundits who stoke panic do nothing to make life more stable, more humane, more fair, more just, any of that. They just point fingers at the other side, and because blame's easy. Blame's easier than accountability. It's easy to go, them, which is how a lot of this kind of hatred for the others, it's how we've got here. They feed people's grievance because grievance is profitable. And meanwhile, working people are stuck trying to survive in a country where, well, most of us can't afford housing, health care, geez, child care, or even, well, a shred of dignity and peace of mind. When a society makes people feel disposable, hopeless, trapped, some are going to break. Some are going to lash out. Some are going to reach for a gun because they've been taught that power is found in force, not in solidarity, not in us coming together. And I got to tell you, that divide, that is the deepest poison in American life right now. The lie that that individual violence can replace collective justice, it can't. Solidarity wins. Caring about your neighbor wins. And what we need is not more macho speeches, not more political fear, not more, you know, slamming the fist on the table, not more politicians pretending the answer is just good guys with guns. What we need are living wages. We need mental health care. We need union power. We need community safety. We need a media culture that stops treating human misery as a partisan story and a partisan sport. A country this divided can't keep pretending that violence appears out of nowhere. It just happens. It grows in the cracks left by neglect, inequality, and endless, endless political sabotage. And I know my left friends are going to go, no, we got to go grab the guns. I've always been on the side of sane, rational gun reform. I don't believe that people should have weapons of war. But I do understand that there are differences in communities. I think about myself, and I use myself in every example. It's my experience that I talk about. As a kid, growing up in a housing project, surrounded by poverty and inequality and desperation and, well, yeah, hatred. Guns were used for violence. Guns were used to kill people. In my neighborhood, you saw somebody walking down the street with a gun, run. Someone's going to die. I now live in a fairly rural area where there's a free gun range a mile from my house, where it's a cultural thing. It's a family tradition thing. Hunting is a sport. Agree with it, disagree with it, it is where we are. Not all guys with guns are bad, and certainly not all guys with guns are good. And more guns aren't going to make us safer, because we've got, I don't know if you've noticed, we've got a ton of guns in this country. And I keep asking, when do we get to peak safety with all of these guns? But that said, I come back to the only thing that I can justify as a potential cause. And we don't know what was in these kids' head. We don't have any idea how much poison was pumped into their minds from social media, from their parents, from their friends. We have no idea. But I'll bet you has a lot to do with struggling at home, a lot to do with putting food on the table and keeping a roof over the head. And maybe if we made that a little easier for everyone, we made that American dream possible again, that it didn't seem like the Hunger Games. Because I don't know if you've noticed, we're playing a version of the Hunger Games every day in this country. I talked to a young woman yesterday who's sick but can't go to the doctor because she doesn't have health insurance, because she can't afford it, because she makes too much to get the state money and she doesn't make enough to get the state insurance. So she's going to be sick. We're in really, really rough times. And with the policies of this administration making life worse, I'm sure you've noticed gas prices are up, but I'm sure you've noticed everything else is going up too. whether it's food, clothing, just going to the local store to get anything. And wages haven't come up. And look, I'm someone who says, you know, I'm not against inflation as long as you've got the bargaining power in the workplace to get wages that keep up. And I look at the strike that in New York with the Long Island Railroad. Workers who are saying, look, yeah, you gave us a raise, but it doesn't keep up. We're working and we're falling behind. And as working people, we've got to figure out, how do we make sure that that standard of living our grandparents fought for, that our parents lived on, how do we pass that on? Or more to the point, how do we fix what's been broken? How do we take back what's been stolen? How do we unrig a system that we're told is rigged, but rigged for the others? When the reality is, it's never been about right-left. It's never been about Democratic or Republican or red-blue or male or female or whatever ethnicity. It's always been about up-down. It's always been about rich and poor, the haves and the have-nots. It's always been that. And until we figure out how we come together, till we figure out how we're going to stand in solidarity with one another, white, black, brown, yellow, I don't care, gay, straight, half crooked, I don't know. Until we figure out how we bridge those divides and bring ourselves together to say, no matter what you do in your four walls, no matter who you are and what life you lead, that we all should have dignity of work, we should all have security of health, and we should all have an opportunity to lead the best life we can. Without fear of violence, without fear of hatred, without fear of prejudice or discrimination. But that takes work. A lot of work. It's just easier to go, they're the reason, and point the finger at the others. Sad. Sad state that we're in. I want to hear your thoughts. I know these shootings are routine. I know we see them all the time. In fact, so much that we don't even pay attention much anymore. But how do we stop? How do we slow down? How do we make sure that, you know, when you go to church or your mosque or synagogue or whatever, that you get to go home? I want to hear your thoughts. Rick at TheRickSmithShow.com. Quick break. Right back.
7: I'm Rick Smith, and this is Labor History in 2. On this day in labor history, the year was 1926. That was the day President Calvin Coolidge signed the Railway Labor Act. For decades, railroad labor disputes had often become bloody affairs. The railroad companies hired gunmen who killed dozens of strikers in 1877. The strike was so violent, it became known as the Great Upheaval. In Scranton, Pennsylvania, for example, hired guns shot into an unarmed crowd of strikers. Three innocent people were killed. In 1894, the Pullman strike had paralyzed interstate commerce and ended with violent repression by federal troops. Starting in 1888, the federal government passed a series of acts aimed at stopping these bloody battles. Then, during World War I, railroad operations came under government control. Labor disputes were sent to a National Board of Adjustment during the war. This all laid the groundwork for the Railway Labor Act. The goal was to find a better way to resolve railroad labor management disputes. Representatives from the railroad companies and the unions participated in drafting the act. It called for a system of mediation for railroad labor contracts, and only after the mediation had been exhausted could the parties attempt other means, such as strikes or lockouts. Most significantly, it recognized the right for railroad workers to unionize. Under the act, employers can hire replacement workers during a strike, but they must take back the striking workers when the strike is over. For an industry that has had a notorious history for firing those who even hinted at a strike, this was an important change. In 1936, the act was extended to include airline workers. The act is considered an important step toward the creation of the National Labor Relations Act.
6: 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For more information, go to laborhistoryin2.com, like us on Facebook, and follow us on the Twitters at laborhistoryin2.
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6: So this is fun, especially after Trump's 1.776 billion dollar slush fund from his lawsuit against the IRS to go after, you know, to pay his buddies back because, you know, they Biden weaponized the IRS and the Department of Justice, and they're literally giving almost $1.8 billion to Trump's buddies. Now, J.D. Vance is saying, you know, Hunter Biden could apply for it. Yeah. Now, a fun story on Tuesday that came out. Evidently, Acting Attorney General Todd Blanche signed a new law, a new order that basically says the IRS can never look at Donald Trump's prior tax returns. Never. Forever barred from examining Trump's tax returns. So all of the tax stuff that he's done, I guess our acting attorney general just gave him immunity. How do I get one of those cards? Because, look, I know at some point with this administration, all of us, anyone who disagrees, they're going to go after. Speaking of going after, Thomas Massie. I had a lot of friends who thought Massie was safe. Evidently, Massie lost his House primary to a Trumpite. And, you know, Democrats are going, hey, maybe this seat could be in play a little bit. I don't know. And look, I keep saying, I hope Trump gets the most extreme of the most extreme. Because as the economy continues to tank because of their horrible policies, maybe, you know, these folks are going to be the ones who are going to have to turn on him even so that they begin voting in a way that makes life easier. I look at Bill Cassidy, for instance, the Louisiana senator who, well, he got ousted. Going into the Senate and voting his conscience was one of the votes. Yeah, one of the votes to this again is amazing, to limit Trump's power at going after Iran. The Senate advanced a resolution to limit Trump's war powers in Iran, and it was four Republicans, Susan Collins in a tough race. Hopefully, she loses. Lisa Murkowski in Alaska, Rand Paul in Kentucky, and of course, Bill Cassidy from Louisiana. Four Republicans. I'm kind of shocked, to be honest, a little shocked. Not so much at Rand Paul or Susan Collins, because it's an election year. Maybe not even so much with Murkowski, but Cassidy coming around. Now, the one thing that wasn't surprising, John Fetterman, Democrat from Pennsylvania, voted to oppose limiting Trump's power. And the reality is, sometimes Democrats suck. And that's true. It's always been true. It will always be true in the future. There are no perfect politicians on either sides of the aisle. There are no saviors. The only people who are going to save us is us by throwing the bums out and putting working people into those positions. Now, over the last several days, I've had conversations with people who are on the Democrats suck bandwagon. And to be honest, fair. Governor Abigail Spanberger, on the veto of the collective bargaining bill, sucked. I'll be honest, flat out sucked, because she did say that she would support it. She says she supports public sector collective bargaining, but in principle. She said she vetoed the bill because she wanted amendments first. And again, I'm not quite sure what that means, but she argued that it should be narrower in scope and implemented over a lengthier part of time. And you got people like me going, wait a second, either you believe in collective bargaining or you don't. And her stated reason was not opposition to collective bargaining, but opposition to the bill in its final form. And you go, wait a second,
7: You have the ability to pass this through. The General Assembly put it on her desk, and she rejected it. Now, what I think the General Assembly should do, put it back on her desk. And quickly. Now, you have people like me who saw this as a slap in the face. And I believe it was. Because if you look at the amendments that she said she wanted, it basically gutted the bill and made collective bargaining, you know, just so limited that, what's the point? And it's one of those things where you have the governor saying, yeah, I agree, but not this version. And what I heard is, well, you know, not now, not really, maybe later, maybe not ever. Because this would have finally given public sector workers in Virginia some bit of power, some ability to negotiate pay, benefits, conditions, rights on the job, rights they say most workers already have in other states. Now you go, see, Democrats suck. No, here's where I'm going to push back and hard. Because look, do Democrats suck? Yeah, sometimes. But comparing Democrats and Republicans on labor issues like this is like comparing a bad meal to poison. Yeah, the governor's veto was a failure, absolutely. But the Republicans, they've made their anti-worker politics their entire religion. It's their brand. It's who they are. It's what they do. And again, comparing them to Democrats, it's just not. Saying both sides are bad on labor, let's the GOP off the hook for being so much worse. The reality is, yeah, a Democrat broke a promise. But Republicans keep breaking unions. That's the reality. Now, the veto was a reminder that Democrats can fold. But as I said a moment ago, Republicans have built their whole brand around workers losing. That's the reality. And criticizing Democrats is absolutely fair. 100%. I am right there. But pretending that Republicans are the same is how we end up getting played twice. Because, you know, I had some people, we got to oust her and get someone else in. And you go, in a state like Virginia, the best Democrat you're going to get is probably a moderate Democrat until working people wake up and realize that this whole idea of we're being conservative is ridiculous and stupid. We don't need a false equivalence. What we need is honesty about who spent decades attacking labor, and that has been Republicans. And I spent a little bit of time over the last several days going, you know, how did Virginia become a right-to-work state? How did public sector workers not get collective bargaining rights? And you go back to the whole right-to-work argument. It was 1947. Governor Bill Tuck signed Virginia's right-to-work law. And I went through every other right-to-work state looking for one Democrat. One Democrat who signed a right-to-work law that made their state a right-to-work state. Because understand, right-to-work sounds nice. Sounds like a good idea. I should have the right to work. But there's no work associated with it. And certainly no rights. The only right that you get is the right to be pitted against each other, the right to be fired whenever the boss wants, and the right to be cheated repeatedly. Every state that has a right to work law was signed into law or pushed through by Republicans in their General Assembly. And that is all of them. From Oklahoma in 2001 to Indiana in 2012 to Michigan in 13, Wisconsin in 15, I was there part of that. West Virginia in 16, Kentucky in 17. In fact, in Kentucky, they woke up early on a Saturday. Early on a Saturday. Giddy at the opportunity of making Kentucky a right-to-work state. Now you go, well, do Democrats ever put their names on right-to-work? Yeah. Michigan Governor Gretchen Whitmer, she repealed Michigan's right-to-work law in 2023. Am I always thrilled with Gretchen Whitmer? No.
6: But I'll tell you, a whole lot sight better than Rick Snyder. So the reality is we're in a moment where organize, take to the streets, demand she sign it, put it back on her desk, and mobilize. This idea that we're just going to throw up our hands and go, oh, well, you know, we lost, and we're just going to, Democrats suck. It's just dumb. And this is where I keep coming back to. For me, party doesn't matter as much if we were organized, if we stood in solidarity on the idea that, you know what, we should all earn a decent wage. We should all have health care and retirement security, like my grandparents' generation. They differed as much as we do on all kinds of things. But when it came to their jobs, when it came to their rights at work, when it came to their paychecks, there wasn't a light between most of them. And we've got to come back to this. And this is where the politics of the day, where, sorry, Angela, Abigail, the reality is I think people should be organizing to push you to sign the next bill that the General Assembly puts on your desk. But for me, this idea that the Democrats and Republicans are the same on labor issues, flat out ludicrous and just dumb. And by anyone saying that that's how it is, are exposing just how they don't understand reality, history, or what the Republican brand has been for my entire lifetime. Yeah. Want to hear your thoughts? Email me, rick@therickSmithShow.com. We'll take a quick break. Right back after this.

0: NBC News Radio. I'm Chris Caraggio. Wall Street wrapped up the final trading session in May with all three major averages closing at record highs. Stocks extended gains as tech shares surged while oil prices declined. Hopes for a Middle East deal also gave markets a boost at the closing bell. The Dow gained 363 points to 51,032. The S&P 500 added 16 points to 7580, and the NASDAQ rose 55 points to 26,972. President Trump reportedly left his meeting in the Situation Room today without a decision on a new deal with Iran. The New York Times says Trump huddled with his team for about 2 hours before the meeting. Trump posted he would indeed make a final determination on a new ceasefire deal, but hasn't made any public comments about Iran since. Former Attorney General Pam Bondi testified today to the House Oversight Committee regarding the Justice Department's release of the Epstein files. Democrats now want Acting Attorney General Todd Blanche to testify. I'm Chris Caraggio, NBC News Radio.
1: 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Alternative Talk 11.

0: just enough to maybe pay back all of those student loans? And what's the job market have in store for these young people who have been told, hey, you got to go to college if you want to get that American dream, that degree is your golden ticket into the middle class. The question is it anymore? That's why I've asked Elise Gould to come share some thoughts. She's a senior economist over at the Economic Policy Institute. You can check out their website, epi.org. They've got a piece answering this very question. Elise, thanks for taking time for us.
1: Thank you.
0: So, look, you know, all of us know, or been told, at least in my generation, you got to go to college, you got to get a degree. That's the only way you're going to be able to live the American dream. It's the only way you're going to be able to get into the middle class. It's the golden ticket, Elise. Is it?
1: Well, there are no guarantees. I think that is for sure. That's what we've learned, is that there is no certainty. It certainly is the case that you are more likely to get a ticket into the middle class if you go to college. But then again, as you've already mentioned, there is oftentimes a lot of college debt associated with that. So that is not a obvious decision for everybody. But you, if you have a college degree, you're more likely to get a job. You're more likely to have a lower unemployment rate. You're more likely to have higher wages. So that's on average. That doesn't mean that's going to be the case for everybody. And just like everybody else, the sways in the labor market have an impact on young workers today as well. So as we've seen the labor market weaken somewhat over the last 2 to 3 years, that has hit young workers a bit harder than everybody else.
0: Now, clearly, obviously, it matters what kind of degree you get. If you've got a degree in underwater basket weaving, I'm sure that's not going to in over demand. I'm sure if you were at the other end, engineer, physician, I don't know, something at the other end, there is a difference in degrees, right?
1: Yes, that's absolutely right. That depending on the degree you get, what institution you've gone to, how much debt you graduate with, all of those kinds of things, the connections that you have, either from the school you went to or from your family, we know how much it matters in terms of how much wealth you're born into, how much that matters for the opportunities that you have. So there are many different factors at play, your race, your gender, many different factors at play in terms of deciding your success in the labor market.
0: Yeah, you know, you look at this and, you know, it makes me wonder, because, look, I grew up believing and being told that the degree was going to get you some bit of a step forward, a bit of job security. And the question then becomes is, you know, why now are young graduates facing more insecurity, even with the degree, than in past generations? And is this really, as I'm being told, the era of blue collar workers, to where, you know, going to trade school might be a better option for some?
1: That's a great question. So what is a better outcome? Young workers without a college degree still have higher unemployment rates than young workers with a college degree. Here, my analysis looks at 22 to 27 year olds. So just to get a sense of what those entry level workers look like in terms of that age profile. And so it's still, you have a better opportunity with a college degree. Remember, many of those blue collar jobs have degraded over time to some extent as unionization has faltered in this country. So for a long time, that was great access to a middle-class job for non-college workers in manufacturing or other related trades. That isn't a sure thing either.
0: Yeah, no, I look at my kids and my son got into a union building trades apprenticeship program and is, you know, if he continues, is going to have a very good life. Top of the wage scale. You know, good for him. It's what he wanted. He knew he didn't want to go to college. Now, my daughter, on the other hand, we're at the beginning of that decision-making process of which path she wants to follow. So the question then, I guess, for, you know, me and for other working families is, you know, when you think about the rising costs of college and the debt that comes in and all of that, is a college degree still worth the investment, do you think?
1: I think that's too much of an individual question for me to answer that. I think that, you know, it really depends on your own circumstances and what you're looking to do with it. Certainly, there are many fields out there in the economy that do not require a college degree. Some people go to college because they want to go on to other advanced schooling for the occupation or industry that they want to work in. So I think it is an individual choice. And I think that debt certainly does play a role in that, and increasing debt, and it makes it a difficult decision you know, take on that debt, because we know that the research also shows that if you have a lot of debt coming out of school, then that is going to affect your career choices and your career trajectory.
0: And how desperate

0: you are to take that first job with the lower pay. But I look at the state where I'm at. I'm in Pennsylvania, and I know many other states have scrapped a number of requirements for jobs to have degrees. Are employers lowering standards to be able to get people who may not have chosen to go to college, or are they just simply offering worse jobs with lower pay?
1: Yeah, I'm not seeing any evidence in the data right now. I think employers are still requiring a college degree for many jobs that may not even require a college degree because they can do that in this kind of labor market.
0: Now, you point out that Black and Hispanic workers, especially young graduates, still face higher unemployment, still face lower wages. As a union guy, I keep coming back to these kind of things with a higher union density and a wider array of unions and participation could answer some of these questions and some of these problems. Walk me through why that still persists in this day and age.
1: I think you point to a great solution, right? So there are many jobs out there that if you had a more unionized sector, they would not allow for that kind of discrimination or that discretion. You would have pay bands, more pay transparency. You have that in the public sector as well. When jobs are posted, there is a salary range depending on how much experience or education you have, and there's less room for employers to discriminate. Also, a tighter labor market gives employers less room to discriminate or act with discretion in terms of wage setting because they have to work a little harder to attract and retain workers, and they have to look more into the corners of the labor market and not just rely on the networks that they might already have or who they have been accustomed to hire.
0: So my ears heard what you just said is Trump has so badly handled the economy that it's no longer a tight labor market. So we have a lot of people who are suffering in this economy. Or is that just my jaded view of how bad things are right now?
1: Things have definitely gotten weaker. We have seen the overall unemployment rate tick up over the last year. And for these young college grads, that has ticked up even further. I think one of the measures that has been very depressing in some ways in this economy today has been the hires rate. And I think that's what's hurting young workers the most, is that workers who have jobs are not quitting and employers are not hiring at the rates that they did before. And in
0: Yeah.
1: fact, they're looking at hires and quits rates around 2013 levels. And if anyone remembers an economy back in 2012, 2013, we were still struggling coming out of the Great Recession. And so things are not looking good. So if workers who have jobs are sitting tight and employers are not doing any additional hiring, it's very difficult for new entrants to get a foothold in the labor market. And I think that is what is hurting young workers the most today.
0: Especially, young people who are desperate to get into the labor market, because I just read a report the other day that said labor participation is now ticking up, especially with older workers actually having to come back into the workforce. So now these college grads, these folks coming in with very limited skills are competing with people who, well, they've got skills and maybe willing to work for less just to kind of make ends meet. So does that seem to hold, in your opinion, as potential reason of why we're here?
1: Yeah, certainly. I think that if there are workers that have more experience and employers can be choosier, they might choose those workers with more experience, even if, if especially if they don't have to pay them a whole lot more. So I think, again, workers with little experience coming to the labor market, employer, they might be overlooked as the economy weakens.
0: So let me ask you this, because like my son was like, I want to go to college, I want to be an engineer, and he's smart. He was smart enough to do it, but he's just like, I don't want to take on all the debt. I don't want to go through all of that. And I'm not overly ambitious. So, and again, he to his credit knew that he was not going to do well as an independent student like that. But all of his friends are kind of have this, college is, it's not what it used to be. I'm not going to be able to make as much. There seems to be some downward looking on a college degree now. What does a flat or falling college, participation degree rate, what does that mean for the economy, and what does it mean for, maybe a generation of students who may choose not to go that path?
1: Yeah, so for a long time, as even as educational attainment increased in this country, the college wage premium, which is, we think of it as the additional wage that you make in the economy on average when you have a college degree versus a high school degree. So this college wage premium was rising. What we've seen over the last 20 years about is that is has been flat and in fact falling a little bit. So the returns to getting that college degree, even as college costs are rising, even as debt is rising, has not been keeping up. And so you could see that some people are finding it increasingly difficult to make those kinds of investments when they're not seeing that return in the labor market.
0: Yeah. So, you know, I don't want to be all Debbie Downer here and, oh, it's all terrible. And these young people are going into a job market that's going to be miserable. And they've taken on this debt and all of this. Are there bright spots? Is there something that you go, you know, there's some hope, some glimmer of hope for them?
1: Well, I don't think there's anything specific that young college graduates are doing today that makes them look different from college graduates in general in the economy, right? There isn't, they're not going into jobs or occupations that aren't growing. What you actually see is that the kinds of industries that young college grads go into or the kinds of occupations are ones that are generally growing in the economy. So there's a lot of concern about AI taking jobs and how much AI exposure young college graduates are going to have and whether or not that's going to, what that's going to mean for their jobs. And when you look at a sector, let's say like the information sector, young college grads, only about 2.3% of them are in the information sector. And so even if we're seeing job losses there where you might think there may be more AI exposure, it's a very small share of the overall workforce. And so I'm less concerned about those kinds of, you know, scary AI and what that's happening versus what I just think is overall weakness in the economy. Again, I think there's uncertainty in the economy today, in the labor market, in policymaking. And I think that is making employers kind of sit tight and not take on more hiring, like what would advantage young college grads today.
0: No, because that was my next question. You know, how much of this is about AI? How much is about, you know, corporations making different priority choices based on AI? Or how much it is just government policy changes from this administration? Because, again, we were told when Trump came in, it was going to be utopia, higher wages, low cost of living, you know, buck a dozen eggs, buck a gallon gas. We were told all these wonderful things. And yet, well, the flip side of all that is happening. And, well, we've got some real problems. And obviously the automation, robotics and AI that's coming. And nobody knows how that's going to really, how harmful that's going to be. I think we got a good sense. So how much do you think is any of all that, or is it just like the perfect wind, you know, storm of all of it?
1: Well, certainly, I mean, when we look at what's happening with wages in the economy overall, we do see nominal wage growth decelerating, which means that, you know, how much workers have to be able to, how much leverage they have to bid up their wages has been falling as the unemployment rate is rising. And at the same time, we now see inflation through the roof. And so real wages for last month, for the first time, has actually gone negative in for the last few years. That's the first time that's happened. And so that is, incredibly detrimental for workers and their families and their ability to afford all the basic necessities. So I think that that is playing not only on family budgets, but also for employers and what they're going to do and the investments that they're going to make. So I think I think inflation plays a large role here as well.
0: So last line of questioning I've got for you, because, you know, what would actually improve job prospects for young workers from a policy perspective? You know, what could, you know, because look, November is an election time. There are a couple of parties, you know, vying for people's votes. You know, what policy wise can be done? And on the other side of this, you know, in a labor market that's getting harder for younger workers, new entrants, what should unions and schools and policymakers be doing right away?
1: Yeah, it's a great question. So we know that you want to run the economy as close to full employment as you can. Young workers, like many other groups, may not see the benefits of an economy because they have less experience. And so the economy has to be even tighter to see their unemployment rates fall more. And then if they're more scarce, then employers have to work harder to attract and retain them. We talked about these sizable wage gaps between, let's say, Black and Hispanic workers and white workers. And to be able to close those gaps, we talked about unions. And I think unions are really key to being able to narrow some of these pay gaps that we see in the economy. So I think that there are many different steps to make it easier for workers to form a union. Raising minimum wages, having better labor standards, all of those play into, hand in hand with a stronger economy, giving young workers better opportunities.
0: Yeah, you said raise the minimum wage, which I'm 100% all in favor of. We should have been doing it, oh, I don't know, 20 years, for the last 20 years. But college graduates don't want to hear about minimum wage. They want to believe that they're going to be higher than that, even though we know that it does affect everyone up and down the wage scale.
1: Yes, and not everyone who leaves college is getting a job right in their career trajectory. Some of them are what they call sort of underemployed or underutilized. They're going to maybe have to take a job that doesn't require a college degree right away, and you want to have higher wages for those jobs or for those people that are in the economy.
0: If you want to read more about what Elise's report looks like, you can take a look at that over at epi.org. We'll get links out on social media. Elise Gould, I appreciate you taking time for us. Great stuff.
1: Thank you.
0: Thanks so much. Want to hear your thoughts? Email me, rick@therickssmithshow.com. Is the college premium still something you value? What do you think this class is going to look like? Want to hear it? rick@therickssmithshow.com. Right back. Stick around. I'm Rick Smith, and this is Labor History in 2. On this day in labor history, the year was 1937. That was the day that workers at the Jones and Laughlin plant in Aliquippa, Pennsylvania, voted in the first ever union election in the United States steel industry under the National Labor Relations Board. The National Labor Relations Act had been passed 2 years earlier, guaranteeing workers the right to join and form a union. But the steel industry had long stood against union organizing. In Pennsylvania, anti-union bosses in steel and coal often had the backing of the state militia. Workers who dared to talk union were harassed and fired. George Laughlin, a steel worker at Jones and Laughlin, found out just how far the company would go to keep the union out of their plant. When George was injured on the job, he took up a part-time job organizing. The company pulled strings and had him committed to the state's lunatic asylum. He was only released after the governor intervened. Governor Griffin Pinchot was a progressive who dared to stand up to the steel companies. The passage of the National Labor Relations Act gave workers the support of the federal government to stand up for their rights as workers. After the votes were counted, it was declared that the workers had overwhelmingly chosen the Steelworkers Organizing Committee, or SWOC, as their bargaining agent. Jones and Laughlin agreed to rehire the workers that had been fired due to their union activity. They also had to pay these workers back pay. And the company agreed to sit down and bargain with the union. The next year, the giant of the steel industry, U.S. Steel, signed its first contract with SWOC. Union recognition had finally come to the steel mills.
2: Well, what did Jones and Laughlin steal? Pittsburgh.
0: Labor History in 2 brought to you by the Illinois Labor History Society and the Rick Smith Show. For more information, go to laborhistoryin2.com, like us on Facebook, and follow us on the Twitters at laborhistoryin2.
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0: You know, it's not surprising what Elise was talking about, because look, you know, when I was in school, the only path forward to make sure that you were to get into the middle class was a college degree. That's what we were told. It's the only way you're going to succeed. And a lot of people, you know, did. The reality was, as we were deindustrializing, as we were losing manufacturing jobs at an alarming pace, it was the smart thing to go, yeah, that's what we should be focusing on. Yeah, those working class jobs, they're all done. But the next great generation, the next great American revival, might not come from Silicon Valley, from Wall Street, or some billionaire's vision board in some glass tower somewhere. It might come from the people who actually build things. People who weld things, wire things, haul things, keep this country running when the power goes out and, well, when the internet implodes, because I do see that at some point coming. So the people who can actually take a chunk of steel and turn it into something, who can take that pile of wood and build stuff, that's the value, and it always has been. So the future can belong to blue-collar workers in manufacturing and construction, but only, and this is the part, again, I go back to, but only if we see a rise in union density, if we see a great revival of the labor movement and force the country to remember the simple idea that labor creates value. And workers deserve a fair cut of that value. And I've been saying this for 21 years now on the air. And you know, it's not a hard concept to understand. Without the people whose hands create minds create, backs that ache, that create. Without those folks, sorry billionaires, sorry Elon, you're not going to be a half a trillion or a trillionaire at some point. And the sad thing is for too long, the working class of this country has been told, be grateful for your scraps. Be thankful you have a job. How many times have you heard that? They're told as if it's some supposedly some way of making up for the wages that don't keep up, the hours that wreck your body, and the conditions that make safety feel like a joke told by a man in a hard hat with no chin strap. But when unions are strong, when we have strong union density, and you have, as I have seen in my lifetime, an industry like the less than truckload freight industry, which was 85, when I started in it, it was almost 85% unionized. Workers stopped begging and they bargained. And that power gave them better pay, better hours, safer workplaces, real benefits, real health care benefits, real retirement. And oh, by the way, dignity and respect. And did it before their backs and their knees and their lungs and all of that are permanently harmed or repossessed by the economy. And the timing, you know, is not a fantasy right now. It's really not. Manufacturing demand is being driven by reshoring, by infrastructure, by energy projects, and the need, well, to replace an aging workforce. Construction's already facing a major labor shortage. We see this all the time, with employers needing hundreds of thousands of new workers in the very near term. And oh, by the way, as the Trump administration continues to go after the people who do build things, that shortage is only going to get worse. And look, that means labor has some leverage. When companies need workers, more than workers need companies, that's when wages rise, apprenticeship programs expand, and unions become a lot more powerful, and not just a nostalgia act, but a practical answer to an actual shortage. You know, my own son, you know, I was happy he wanted to get into the building trades, happy he wanted to get into an apprenticeship program, and we got him into one of the best ones. He will never want, if he continues and he gets his learning. And he's not going to go deep into debt. In fact, they're paying him. He makes an obscene amount of money to learn how to make elevators go up and down. And I'm grateful that he does. And I'm grateful that he's learning how to do this. And we all are, because nobody likes to walk up and down steps. But this is where the politics gets interesting. For decades, workers have been told that unions were, well, outdated. Thing of the past. Too noisy, too militant, too inconvenient for business. Because business leaders, they like flexibility, which is, as we all know, corporate code for, we'd prefer you have no leverage so we can treat you as badly as we want. If unions grow again, they can shape the near future of the economy in ways that we have seen in the past. My grandparents' generation, when they returned from World War II, they not only fought fascism overseas, but they built the most powerful, most prosperous working class in the history of humanity. And we can do that again. We can turn these new manufacturing plants and these new construction sites into engines of middle-class recovery instead of machines for burnout and profit for corporate America. They can turn training a career path, not a trapdoor. And they can make blue collar mean skilled, respected, and well paid. And again, I've always said, I don't care what you do for a living, from, you know, the greatest surgeon on earth to the guy who's cleaning the toilets at the local school. Every job has meaning. Every job should be valued. Every person has purpose. So when I look at the moment that we're in, and the real point of all of this is the next era of blue-collar prosperity will not be gifted by politicians or benevolent CEOs. It'll be fought for, as it always is, by workers organizing, voting, striking, joining unions, and refusing to accept that idea that the declining standard of living is just, well, it's the invisible hand. If unions rise again, the people who build America, who rebuild America, can finally get a bigger say in how America is built. And that would be a revolution, not in theory, but in paychecks, in time at home, and the ability to go to work without feeling like you're entering a slow motion injury experiment. I see these stories all the time of, well, these rich people, these actors or these folks going, I don't have a work-life balance. I work all the time. Well, that's fine, well, and good when you can afford to pay someone to raise your children or have your children for you or clean your home or make you dinner or take you places or do all of those things that the vast majority of working class folks don't have an opportunity or a chance to do. So for all the rich people who say there's no such thing as work-life balance, up yours. Try and balance taking care of kids, taking care of a home, nurturing a family, caring for aged parents, being a good citizen and part of your community. Try and do all of that on a wage that doesn't make it to the end of the week. And then lecture me. Until then, shut up. I want to hear your thoughts. Email me, rick@thericksmithshow.com. Do you see, as I do, the potential of a new revival of a working class that can once again be proud and prosperous? 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You will find ours. Highly, highly suggest you do. And as always, thanks so much for being here. We'll see you back here next time.

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2: Well, good afternoon. Eric Ryder here with you on KKNW. We are approaching 3 o'clock. It's time for a quick look at our afternoon commute. Southbound I-5 from Green Lake on down to Denny is stop and go at this hour and finding heavy traffic Federal Way area until you get down to about Milton. Northbound I-5 from Swift Avenue to the South Jackson Street exit is slow and from 520 on up to the U District. Finding heavy traffic in Mount Lake Terrace as well. Eastside 405 southbound congestion stretching from Linwood on down towards the Bothell area and heavy in Bellevue from Main Street on down to Newcastle. Northbound slowing through Tukwila and you'll find some slowing in the Kirkland area and Woodinville area. Right now, temperatures right around 54 degrees, cloudy skies. We'll see some moderate rain off and on later this afternoon and sunset at 8:56. Stay tuned. 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
4: NBC News Radio, I'm Lisa Carton. Wall Street wrapped up the final trading session in May with all three major averages closing at record highs. Levon Putney has more.
5: Stocks extended gains as technology shares surged again while oil prices declined. Hopes for a Middle East deal also gave markets a boost. At the closing bell, the Dow Jones Industrial Average gained 363 points to 51,032. The S&P 500 added 16 points to 7580. The NASDAQ rose 55 points to 26,972.
4: A report says President Trump exited his meeting in the Situation Room without a decision on any new deal with Iran. The New York Times says Trump huddled with his team for about 2 hours. The Times says a major sticking point for Trump includes the freeing up of Iranian funds that the U.S. has frozen. Here's NBC's Richard Engel.
6: Vice President Vance confirmed the agreement is nearly ready, but says he doesn't know when or if the president will sign, with some discrepancies on key questions remaining.
4: Before the meeting, Trump posted he would make final determination on a memorandum that would extend the ceasefire with Iran for 60 days. However, the fate of Iran's nuclear program remains a critical sticking point. Democrats want acting Attorney General Todd Blanche to testify about the Epstein files after they heard from former Attorney General Pam Bondi today. Bondi's closed-door hearing with the House Oversight Committee was focused on her handling of the investigation into Epstein and his accomplice, Ghislaine Maxwell. Arizona Democratic Representative Yasemin Ansari said Bondi was supposed to speak under oath.
7: Instead, she is deflecting, she is refusing to answer questions, and she continues to refuse to answer specific questions about the President of the United States.
4: The closed-door hearing with the House Oversight Committee was focused on her handling of the investigation into Epstein and his accomplice, Ghislaine Maxwell. She also told lawmakers that oversight of the release process had been delegated to then-Deputy Attorney General Todd Blanche. You're listening to the latest on NBC News Radio.
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2: Time now for a quick look at our KKNW weather outlook. Mostly cloudy skies through today. Our high only near 59. Tonight, we do have a slight chance of rain in the overnight hours. Mostly cloudy skies and a low around 49. For Saturday, a mostly cloudy day, but gradual clearing for sunshine in the afternoon and a high near 63. Sunday, sunny with a high near 68, and a sunny Monday ahead with a high near 72. Warming up again on Tuesday with a high near 83.
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10: Victory in World War II depended on one critical element, and that was oil. They needed to knock out Hitler's oil source, and at Ploiesti, Romania, it provided the majority of the fuel to the Luftwaffe. It was high-octane fuel, and so the powers that be decided that they would go in at low level, zero altitude, which is 50 feet to 150 feet above the ground fuel to get there. It was a 2,400-mile round-trip long mission. It was under radio silence between planes, and it was just a very, very dangerous mission.
11: Opening up the show, that was Jan Kress Dondi, and she's talking about a book that she wrote in honor of her father and uncle, and it's called The Navigator's Letter. And she's going to be back talking about that, in about 15 minutes or so. But it's interesting that I've just got a lot of recent interviews with subjects around World War II, and that's been coincidence, not by design. It's just been that way. And so I think you'll really enjoy this, because some of them, you think you know a lot about it, and you find so many new things about World War II, and she goes into great detail. It's quite fascinating. So she'll be coming up, as I mentioned, in about 10, 15 minutes or so. Hey, got an announcement right here and now, and that is the Seattle Mariners are in first place.
12: Hey, hey.
11: As of 10 minutes ago, they All swept right. the Oakland Athletics. They won today 9-1. They're flying home tonight. And they're in first place, in the American League West. I don't think many people, including myself, probably a week ago or even 3 or 4 days ago, thought that was possible. Now, they're still under 500. The good news for them is that they're playing in a pretty weak division. But nonetheless, they are showing some life, big life now. They really went into, I was going to say Oakland, in West Sacramento is where they're playing now, the Athletics, stadium of about 10,000 people. I think most everybody knows that essentially the Athletics will be moving to Las Vegas. Mm-hmm. I'm not sure. I think it's the year after next. They'll play one more season after this in Sacramento and then go on and play in this new stadium they're building in Las Vegas. But
12: yeah, they're in that bit of limbo right now between right. home cities.
11: Right. And Oakland has not been very competitive lately, but this year they got a pretty good team, and that's why it's more impressive that they were able to sweep them, because Oakland was in first. They knocked Oakland out. Mm-hmm. And they don't – what am I thinking? I'm not following with that closely, but I think they got a really good hitting team. Their pitching is a little bit off. I guess that's probably confirmed today with 9 runs for the Mariners. But nonetheless, season's well underway now. I think every team's played over 50 games now, and it's hard to believe it's rolling along that fast. All right, so we also have coming up today Dr. Dan DeLucci, and he's a chiropractor. He is my chiropractor. I've been going to him for, probably a dozen years at least. And I think, there's a lot of myths about chiropractor care. I was one of them, but has done, I felt, a lot of good things for me. I continue to go. And I'm not here to push it down your throat. If you don't like the thought of it, the bone crushers, they're called, and things, you'll maybe just know a little bit more about what they do. And you still make your own decision, of course.
12: Yeah.
11: And you will do that. I'm not trying to say it's the end all to everything. But nonetheless, I think he's very qualified to talk about it. And that's why it's maybe a little health segment we have for today. Meandering Musings, two DMVs, Department of Motor Vehicles, that Neil Peterson visited, and I think it was in Denver. I think he was getting his license in Denver now. And just talking about government employees, the ones that don't help you, aren't very helpful, you're wanting to go to a government office or something, even more miserable than they have to. And then going to another office and having an entirely different experience. And now, Neil's been in government his whole life, so he's not anti-government. I will tell you right then and there. But, listened to it in advance, and we're going to play most of it today, not all of it. I want to encourage you to go to his own site, meanderingmusings.net, to listen to all of the meanderings he has done, which is extensive, and they're all pretty darn good. Voices of history for today. There was a famous kidnapping in the early 1930s, and everybody heard of the Charles Lindbergh kidnapping, right?
12: Mm-hmm.
11: And so it's been out there. But there was a very famous kidnapping in this community around the same time, but I'm surprised. I'm not saying it would have been on the Lindbergh level, but here locally I never heard about this until I went to the Voices of History and was looking things up and went to historylink.org, and it talked about this one. So you're going to have to wait around and hear what this local kidnapping was. It has a happy ending.
12: Was this a famous person here locally?
11: Yes. You will know the name. You know, wow. Of course, you'll know the father's name.
12: A couple of hints there.
11: Yeah. Curious Chronicles for today. I think everybody's heard of actress Betty White.
12: Mm-hmm.
11: I'm going to talk a little bit about her today and some things we may not know about her. That's coming up a little later. And for Timeless Classic, I'm trying to think about how to describe this one. And I came down to this. This man, I mean, everybody knows his name. I mean, there's not anybody who doesn't, I believe, at least living in this country. I'll just say Elvis Presley. Now, I grew up in an era and a time when Elvis was really big in the 1950s. That was too early for me. I mean, mm-hmm. I don't remember him. I remember the name being, but his music didn't do anything for me. I grew up, my first band was the Beatles, you know, in the early 60s. So Elvis of the 50s was kind of square and, you know, hey, we're the Beatles generation or whatever. But then he went and did really crummy movies in the 60s. You know, they were just getting by, and I think he realized it.
2: There's a couple good ones in there.
11: Okay, name a couple.
2: Well, I think Meet Me at the World's Fair is pretty decent.
11: Well, yes. I agree with that, but I thought maybe it's because I'm being a homer. It's about Seattle, so I like it.
2: Well, that's why I like it, too. Okay. So I don't know. I can't speak with an outsider's view, but for me, it was really cool seeing all Seattle centers still there in the movie.
11: Yeah.
2: And I thought his acting was halfway decent in that as well, and the songs were pretty decent.
11: Okay.
2: So,
11: yeah. Thank you for bringing that up, because I didn't see his other movies. I just heard other people commenting on that. I think that could have been the only movie that I saw by him, because it was just like you, Seattle. And I thought he was pretty damn good, too. You know, I thought he was pretty decent in that movie. So, again, I thought it was just because it's about Seattle and I'm going to like the movie.
2: Yeah,
11: like last week, Here Come the Brides. I don't know if that may have been a good show or not, but it was about Seattle. So I watched it.
12: King Creole, that's another good one.
11: Creole. All right.
12: Check that out.
11: That was one of his
12: personal favorites.
11: All right.
12: He thought he did a good job in there. And of course, Jailhouse Rock is pretty good as well.
11: Well, this song is Kentucky Rain, and you'll hear that at the end.
2: So, another classic.
11: Yes. Okay, so you remember that song good?
2: And of course.
11: I know, Eric, Karima, you said that's one of your favorites as well.
12: Yep, for sure. Really good song.
11: All right, so let's just get on with it. We're going to move in right into Meandering Musings right now in two DMVs, and this is with Neil Peterson.
13: A Tale of Two DMVs. The other day, I had one of those classic American experiences that has become almost a cliche, a trip to the DMV. It did not go well. And that bothered me not only because it tested my patience, but because experiences like this shape how people think about government itself. There is a reason going to the DMV has for years become one of America's stock horror stories. The DMV did not become a national punchline by accident. Its reputation was built over time through long lines, endless paperwork, confusing requirements, and the sinking feeling that ordinary citizens were trapped inside a system that did not much care about their time. For many Americans, the DMV has become the place where bureaucracy puts on its worst face. I walked right into that story. I was in Denver trying to get license plates for a recently purchased car. The county-run DMV opened at 7 a.m. I thought I was being clever. I told myself that if I got there early enough, I could avoid the nightmare stories that have followed DMVs around for decades. What a joke. I arrived at 6:30 in the morning, and I was the 36th person in line. Not the 6th, not the 16th, the 36th. And it was cold. It was snowing. All of us were standing outside. By the time the door opened at 7, there were 78 people in line. So much for beating the crowd. Then came phase 2. They let people in one at a time. By the time I got to the door, another 15 minutes had passed. The man at the desk asked if I had a cell phone. I said yes. He took my number and told me they would text me when it was my time to come further into the building. In the meantime, I could wait in my car. So back out I went. Another half hour passed. Finally, the text came. I returned inside, where he handed me a card with a number on it and directed me to the waiting area, where some 50 chairs were in rows, facing a line of service windows with glowing electronic numbers overhead. My number was 401. Then came phase 3. Sit, stare, and wait for the number. Another 30 minutes passed before number 401 appeared over one of the windows. When it finally did, I walked up ready for battle. But here is the twist. The woman behind the glass was gracious, professional, and efficient. She handled my license plate needs well. So this is not a story about a bad employee. Quite the opposite. The person I dealt with was good at her job. It was the system getting to her that was the problem. And that was what made me mad. Because for many citizens, this is government. This is the face of the public sector. This is what they remember. Not the thousands of competent and caring public servants doing difficult work every day. Not the teacher, the firefighter, the snowplow driver, the public health nurse, or the park worker. No. What they remember is standing in the snow at 6:30 in the morning, being 36 in line before sunrise, and waiting for number 401 to light up.
2: 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Paul?
11: All right. Well, what do you think about that? You say, boy.
12: I think we've all been there in some situation like that.
2: Waiting in the snow at 6:30 in the morning seems like a special kind of hell to me. I don't think I would ever do that. So.
11: Snow hell.
2: Yes.
11: Yeah.
2: No, thank you.
11: But yeah, you have to hear this next experience.
2: Yeah.
11: And see how that went, the flip side of it.
2: Yep.
11: As I mentioned, you know, Neil is not anti-government whatsoever. He made a career in it, per se. And I do think he just mentioned something we all do. It's not hard to be courteous, I think. And sometimes you run into those situations, and it really gets to me, too. I mean, because it can be extremely frustrating just to have people act like that when they really don't have to. And I don't know. I think I feel his pain sometimes.
2: Yep.
11: And then it's really great when you go through a situation when they go out of their way. I just had something recently and got a TV installed, a flat screen. And one of the things that really gets to me is when they'll call or they'll schedule it and they'll say it'll be between 7 a.m. and 7 p.m.
2: Oh, yeah.
11: Okay. So I have to blow a whole day out to have them come and do that. Now, I will say on the flip side of it, what ended up occurring, it's still a long day. However, on the day of, inform me, it's tomorrow, this is the time. And then it started saying early on, the target is this time.
2: Yeah.
11: And they kept me informed. And I was able to get on with my day and do a lot of things. And then came back, and the time was maybe an hour and a half after they projected. I understand traffic. I want to be reasonable. There's nothing they can do. They can't get over the West Seattle Bridge any faster if traffic is backed up. Be reasonable. And I try to be.
2: Yeah.
11: But in this case, they kept me informed. And as I said, I got out and I got to go shopping, come back and whatever. And then they had it down to the minute and boom, he was there. I have no issue with that. I mean, I wish we could schedule the time that would be exact. However, they showed that the customer mattered in that sense. And good job, you know. Thank you very much.
12: Yeah.
2: I always wonder with all the stuff that relies on folks having to be home or sacrifice their whole day, like why none of those services ever operate on the weekend. Like, for instance, your delivery. You never get a delivery on the weekend. I mean, a package, but a refrigerator, for instance, you can never get it on a weekend. It's going to be on a Tuesday, so you got to take the day off to get that refrigerator delivered or your TV. And the same thing when you want your car repaired. You know, you have to drop it off at the dealer and be carless on a day that you would normally be headed to work, but you can't do it on a Saturday usually or a Sunday. If they're open on a Saturday, it's like 2 hours, you know.
11: Right.
2: So somebody out there could really, you know, by operating on a weekend, you know, just monopolize business, I would think.
12: There you go. Business idea right there, folks.
2: Yep.
11: You had something to say, Eric, beyond that?
12: I was just going to say, you know, you had mentioned a little bit about technology, Paul, and that's what it really comes down for me is the communication. Out here in Spokane, I'm sure Seattle's the same now. I remember taking the bus in Seattle way back when. And you just kind of sat there, whether it's raining, snowing, whatever. You're at the bus stop, shivering, waiting, looking around the corner for that Metro bus to come. Now you just look at your phone. It tracks them all, tells you, you know, time out. And that in and of itself really subdues a lot of that frustration.
11: Right.
12: Because, you know, at least you know, like, okay, it's running behind. I got another 5 minutes, you know, to do whatever.
11: Yeah, and everybody can be reasonable about it. And then you know the technology is out there, just as you pointed out, and the people who don't use it, you know, that's unforgivable there too. You know,
12: now, have you ever entered a situation like that, Paul, where you're going into it frustrated, like you're anticipating frustration, and it happens? It's like self-realization, right? Or done the opposite and thought, I'm going to be open-minded here and just relax, and then everything goes well.
11: I'm going to put myself in the more frustrated category,
12: okay,
11: to be honest. And I'm not proud of that sometimes. I get frustrated easy, okay? I got to tell you. That's why I want to keep an open mind, and that's why I wanted to say this time, they actually did a good job, and I will reward that, and I think I'm doing a big thing there. But no, I tend to be very impatient. Talk to my wife. She'll tell you. But I'm trying to get better at that every day. Just, okay, relax. Take a breath. It's not the end of the world.
12: That's all right.
11: All right. So, Curious Chronicle for today. I'm going to just talk a little bit about Betty White. This is going to be a short one, but anyhow, she was, as you know, she had a long career in television and entertainment history. She actually was entertaining for over 80 years of her life. And she passed away. She was like, I'm gonna ask Eric, because you don't have enough to do here. But I think it was like a month or two short of her 100th birthday. It was close.
2: I think you're right, yeah.
11: It was close. And she was such a great actress. I mean, I really delighted. I remember her first, and I know she was on a lot earlier than that. As I said, I'm going to talk about a show she was on in the 50s, which I had no knowledge about. I just remember her first from Mary Tyler Moore. I mean, and then, of course, the Golden Girls.
2: Yeah, iconic.
11: Those two. Those are just fabulous how good she was. But this,
2: by the way, born 1922.
11: Okay.
2: January 17th, 1922. Okay. Passed away December 31st, 2021. 99 years old. So very close to being 100.
11: Nine or 10 days.
2: Pretty much, yeah. About maybe, what, 20 days, something like that?
11: Oh, 20 days.
2: Yeah.
11: Okay.
2: Or 17 days, sorry.
11: All right. So 17 days short of her 100th birthday.
2: Yep.
11: But one of the things that I wasn't aware of at all, that in 1954, she produced The Betty White Show. And the show faced criticism pretty quickly because it featured an Arthur Duncan. And my gosh, this is 1954, and he was an African-American performer. And he had him on as a regular cast member. Southern stations, of course, threatened to boycott the show unless Mr. Duncan was taken off the air. Betty White's response, "I'm sorry, live with it," and she promptly increased Mr. Duncan's role on the show.
12: That's great.
11: Betty White.
12: What a cool story.
11: Yeah, isn't that something? Love things like that. So, tell you what, why don't we do a little promo here and come back, and we'll do an introduction into our next, or actually our first guest of the day.
14: 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You're going to need brain surgery. But the doctor also says your prospects for total recovery are excellent. 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
11: All right, thank you very much for that promo. I think it was accurate. That's right, I wrote it. But anyhow, that's what we're about here, Voices of Experience. And just to remind, the whole concept of the program is to talk about people and with people with experience in their fields. So talking about someone who's got experience in something that's very historical, I spoke with a Jan Kress Dondi, and again, I introduced it earlier, but just a reminder, she wrote this book, a book, about stories of her uncle, John B. White, a hometown lawyer with political aspirations,

0: and she went on to write a book called The Navigator's Letter. But let's pick up with the conversation I had with Jan Dondi about this incredible time period.
1: A top commander said that the mission was so important that if nobody comes back, the results were worth the cost. The operation launch that we're going to talk about was on August 1st, 1943, and was called Operation Tidal Wave.
2: Victory in World War II depended on one critical element, and that was oil. They needed to knock out Hitler's oil source, and at Ploiești, Romania, it provided the majority of the fuel to the Luftwaffe. It was high-octane fuel. And so the powers that be decided that they would go in at low level, zero altitude, which is 50 feet to 150 feet above the ground fuel to get there. It was a 2,400-mile round-trip long mission. It was under radio silence between planes, and it was just a very, very dangerous mission. There were five groups that took on this mission. The first two groups got separated from the last three. The lead commander in the first group made a wrong turn toward Bucharest. John B., my uncle, was in the second group. They realized the mistake, and they turned away from the command and headed into the southern defenses of Ploiești, which were the strongest defenses. They had anti-aircraft cannons on the ground that were at point-blank range shooting at these planes. The guys in the planes could look down and see the faces of the men that were shooting at them. Haystacks opened up with machine guns, but once they went over the target, it was the dropping the bombs. There was fire from the refineries. There was black smoke. It was chaos going through. And by the time John B's group went through the target, the remaining three groups had gone on target from the north sector. So these two groups, American groups, were facing each other as they went through Ploiești. As a result, 165 planes went over Ploiești that day. 54 of those planes failed to return. They lost over 500 men that day, and John B. went missing in action that day. It was the darkest day for the Air Force, and they called it Black Sunday. The Air Force regrouped, and months later, they started doing missions over Ploiești out of Italy, a closer stretch to Ploiești. And Bob knew that John B. was missing in action because they were friends from the same small town. He had even tried to do everything he could to find out where he was. They believed he was in the underground to get back to Allied territory if you're in the underground. But Bob had a mission to Ploiești, and that put the fear of God in him because he knew what happened to John B. Plane was also ultimately shot down over Ploiești at high altitude. He was missing in action and ultimately became a prisoner of war. And was also, after months later, he was involved in Operation Reunion, the largest evacuation by air in history, with the Tuskegee Airmen flying cover over enemy territory as they repatriated 1,200 POWs back to American air bases in Italy.
1: Wow. Sort of the gripping my seat here with the story, how you're telling it. How many refineries did they knock out ultimately?
2: I can't remember whether it was 8, 10, or even more, maybe a dozen refineries, but they were all in the Ploiești complex. And there was, it was almost like they had a ring of huge oil pipelines around the large complex. When I went to see Ploiești, when I went to Romania, we went to those oil fields. A lot of them were, or oil refineries, a lot of them were bombed out. It was pretty much left the same way it was 75 years ago.
1: Question about the planes flying 100 feet off the ground. Did they do that the whole entire way to Romania, or did they do it when they were just coming in?
2: So they left from Benghazi, Libya, and over the Mediterranean, the Adriatic, they were flying under 10,000 feet. But when they got to Corfu, they had to go over the Albanian mountains. So they did get to altitude there where they had to mask up with oxygen canisters. But as they slid down the other side of the Albanian mountain range, they went down to 200 going into the Danubian plain. Once they got over the Danube River, they dropped down to the 50 to 150 feet, and they were stacked. One plane would be at 50, his wingman would be at 100, and his other wingman would be at 150. So they sort of staggered their heights, but they were still

0: He was fluent in German, which came in handy when he was a prisoner of war. We also took walks in the park, and he'd show me the star formations or the North Star that would always bring me home. He would point this out. They didn't have GPS then. So I sort of started, and they didn't have GPS when I was a kid either, but I started to understand what was going on and wanted to know more about the connection between Bob and Ploesti. I knew it had a it was a war connection. He started writing his memoirs, I believe, probably back in the 80s, but he died before he finished them. And some of his stories, and actually one of the chapters is totally written by Bob, a chapter on Chicago, and also the introduction is totally written by Bob. So I kind of feel like I've finished the memoirs that he started.
1: And there's so many things that roll out in World War II that you just find, like, your jaw drops, and this is another one of them. All those interactions that occurred during that time, it's phenomenal.
0: Operation Reunion is something that's not been told with the Tuskegee Airmen flying around, but I hope you read the book, and I hope to hear what you think of it.
1: I will do that. Thank you, Jan, very much.
0: Thanks, Paul.
2: All right, so there you go. That's a very fascinating interview with Jan Kress Dondi. I'll just let you know, if you're interested in reading the book, getting a copy, all you need to do is Google Navigator's Letter, and it'll come up, and you will be able to get a copy. Pretty amazing. Stuck out in my mind with what she was talking about. Imagine these B-17s flying 50 feet off the ground.
3: Yeah, without technology, you know, they're not looking at screens. They're looking at a gauge or the ground and hoping for the best, hoping it's all right.
2: That's
3: amazing,
2: so true.
3: Amazing story. About 15 years ago, because of Seafair, I got a chance to do a press day and take a flight in a B-17.
2: Oh, really?
3: And the thing that struck me was, now this was just a pleasure cruise around Seattle, but what struck me was how thin the sheet metal was on the plane. And I thought to myself, it was super loud. I thought to myself, what if I was 18, 19, going into the enemy fire like she just described, knowing that the only thing between me and a bullet or shrapnel is a few millimeters of metal. You would just be petrified. I mean, it had to be just the fear level, or the awareness had to be at 10 or 11, if you will. And I wonder, Paul, I wonder if these people, when they come back, if they made it out, you'd probably never be afraid of anything else in your life because you faced that. To me, it just would seem an amazing feat.
2: Yeah, no kidding. When you think about that, and then you read that some of these guys went on like 35 missions or 40.
3: Right, right.
2: And they came back. And as you say, one bullet and you're gone because it's going to penetrate, you know, the shell of the plane. And that's why it's designed to make it light.
3: Exactly. And I'm sure that happened many times. I did the math while she was talking, and I'm pretty sure it was like 33% fatality or 33% losses of the planes on that mission. That's incredible. One mission to leave a third behind.
2: Right. And I think, you know, they did it more than once. And I believe there something was, I'm doing this from memory, so this could be trouble. But 247 or 50 planes were lost in totality on the attack. Amazing. On these oil fields. And again, people have said, too, that this is what really did bring the war Nazis to surrender, was because of mission like this. They didn't have any fuel to continue, and that had a lot to do with the end. I thought I knew a lot about World War II, and that's something that I didn't really wasn't aware as I should have been.
3: Yeah, and I know that was really critical to North Africa. They just essentially ran out of fuel. You can't, you know, if you're not going anywhere, you're not certainly not conquering anything.
2: So, yeah, no kidding.
3: So that was very smart, obviously. But wow, the death toll, that's insane.
2: Right. Well, it looks like a history day. We're talking about World War II, and let's just segue right into Voices of History for today. Why not?
3: Let's do it.
4: Welcome to today's Voices of History.
5: Swung on the line, that left field line for a base hit. Here comes Joy. Here is Junior to third base. They're going to wave him in. The throw to the plate will be late. The Mariners are going to play for the American League Championship. I don't believe it.
6: Let the celebration begin in Seattle. It is over. The Seattle Supersonics have won the NBA.

0: championship series in 5 games.
1: The transition and the move of this operation and this team begins tomorrow morning from Seattle to Oklahoma City.
2: Well, Benny sure captured it all with those historical sports events in the city. And I know I've said this a bunch of times. You guys are probably sick of it. But I was at that game, the first one, when Junior came around and scored. And that was probably, I've been to a lot of baseball games in my life. That was probably the most exciting moment that I've had watching a game and seeing that unfold. Because the team was leaving town. They were gone. And it was so close to losing them. Not only did that help save baseball in Seattle slightly, it did. That series and whatever excited the people. I mean, earlier in that season in 95, I think we were averaging 15,000 to 17,000 fans a game. When it rolled around to September and they started winning, you could not get a ticket in the Kingdom. I mean, because everybody's saying, oh, nobody wants to go to Mariner games because it's beautiful outside and, you know, the Kingdom's a bad place to watch baseball. Well, if you win, that changes yeah. quickly. But yeah. anyhow, there was truth to that, though. I'm so glad I'm no fan of the Kingdom. I'm glad it's gone. I love T-Mobile. But nonetheless, that is one thing that I'll just, you know, biggest baseball moment I've ever experienced. I've had a few, but
3: that's a great memory.
2: Yeah.
3: I just remember watching you on TV. I wasn't there, but I'm a little jealous because I bet that crowd was going nuts.
2: Oh, it was amazing. And I got to say, I was watching, I think I said this about 2 months ago, but okay, I just remembering against baseball, Mariners won today. They're back in first place, so that's good. But anyhow, when I saw him running behind the shortstop with the Yankees, I had time to think that he's going to stop at third. Because we only had one out and a fly ball would win the game. Mm-hmm. But then when he got around the third, I said, that guy's coming. You know, he's not going to wait because I thought the throw was going to be close. And it was. But Junior didn't stop. And I was really surprised. I thought, oh, good, he's going to be on third now. Fly ball, we can win this
3: right.
2: game. But no, he just was motoring. He's going to do it right there. And it worked for him. You know, and he slid under. And then everything went crazy.
3: So, nice.
2: All right. So I could talk about that more. We got to keep moving, though, because you're not going to give me an extra hour today, are you, Eric?
4: Sorry, we got other stuff we got to get to.
2: You want me to repeat that story? No, okay. All right. Voices of History for Today. More Than That is Teddy Roosevelt in 1903, this week, visited Washington State. And he started his campaign tour in Chehalis. And then he went to a tree stump by the name of McKinley to give a speech there. The platform had been built in 1901 for President McKinley at the time to come to Chehalis. I didn't know so many presidential candidates came to Chehalis. But he had to cancel his visit when his wife took ill. But not long after that, McKinley was assassinated. So he never made a return trip. Now, when then Vice President Roosevelt became president because of that. So he comes back, and he visited also came up to Seattle, and he was the first guest at a hotel called Washington Hotel atop of Denny Hill. He signed in there. In that same trip, he visited Fort Lawton, North Yakima, and Walla Walla, and then where he spoke at Whitman College.
4: Hmm. I know he visited Tacoma as well, so I wonder if it was not on that trip or
2: a
4: different one. Yeah.
2: All right. Sorry, Tacoma. I love Tacoma. I love the Rainiers. And
4: they've got a display outside of Stadium High School that has like the handbill for it and everything.
2: Okay.
4: So, yeah.
2: I didn't see it here. You can blame HistoryLink, I'll tell you. Anyhow, well, that's good information. Happy birthday today at Hoquiam. They incorporated earlier this week. The same for Davenport and Othello, Washington. So they became cities. This is interesting. On May 21st, 1891, two trains collided near a bridge over the White River in Buckley. One train included a stock car full with pigs. The other's cargo included 45 oak barrels filled with wine from California's Napa Valley. Remember, this is 1891. Many Buckley residents rushed to the crash site and had a nice afternoon tasting some California wine. And they tested the various wines, and then it was rumored that a few pigs got drunk, too.
4: So the pigs were okay?
2: I guess so.
4: I hope so.
2: I hope so. Well, you know, I think if they were injured, maybe the wine helped soothe that. But hopefully you're right. I hope they were okay.
4: Right.
2: All right. Said at the beginning, kidnapping. And the name, locally, it was 1935, and 9-year-old George Weyerhaeuser, heir to the world's largest producer of lumber. I didn't realize the world's largest producer of lumber at that time. He was kidnapped on his way home from school in Tacoma. After a $200,000 ransom was paid, the boy was released unharmed. And then it set off the largest manhunt in Northwest history at the time. Arrests were quickly made, but it took more than a year for the FBI to track down the ringleader, a guy by the name of William Dennard. He was arrested in San Francisco one afternoon, shortly in that year's time span. And because he went to Canadian National Bank of Commerce in Seattle, I don't know where that was, he attempted to change $300 into more change or whatever, into ransom bills or something. I don't know what that means. And I looked at it. That's like $7,000.
3: Wow.
2: So that triggered a teller who became suspicious and left his cage to check the serial numbers. He knew something was up, William, so he fled and got out of there and left the $300 there, or $7,000 in today's dollars. So one of the things I was thinking, like $300, why would you, you know, why would somebody become suspicious? Well, $300 in 1935 was seven. So
4: right.
2: That's why.
4: Yeah, abandoning it there is really suspicious, too.
2: Yeah, exactly. That's
4: true. If you weren't suspicious before.
2: So the next day, somewhere in Seattle, the FBI had run down a car that had been identified that he was driving around noon. And this William was dressed in a suit and disguised in horn-rimmed glasses. He was walking to his car and got into the car. It failed to start. And I imagine they probably disengaged the car. And he got out and he looked under the hood. FBI agents quickly moved in and made the arrest. He offered no resistance. So there you go.
3: Well, I never heard that story.
2: Yeah, Weyerhaeuser. Yeah. You think at some point you would have heard that.
3: Yeah, know? For sure. And you said the ransom was $200,000?
2: Yes.
3: Wow, that is a lot of money back then.
2: Right. And they played, you know, they Weyerhaeuser paid it, you know, right away.
3: Mm-hmm.
2: So we'll go through some quickly national events that I don't think there is interesting as the local ones today, but we'll let you figure that out. The Golden Gate Bridge opened to pedestrian traffic today in 1937. And, of course, it's a very recognizable engineering bridge and landmark in the United States. No doubt about that. When you see that, you know, it's pretty special.
4: Symbol of San Francisco.
2: For sure, like the Space Needle for us.
4: Yep.
2: In 1941, the German battleship Bismarck is sunk by Britain naval forces in the North Atlantic during World War II. That was huge. Let's see what else we got here. In 2006, a powerful earthquake strikes Indonesia's island of Java and has killed thousands of people, causing widespread destruction. I vaguely remember that, but not that well.
3: Yeah.
2: You think, God, thousands of people died. And in 2020, on this day, protests erupted across the United States following the death of George Floyd in Minneapolis. It became a major moment in modern civil rights activism and history. I just read today that the Minneapolis police chief that was brought in after that has resigned as well. He's got some scandal going on. I don't know, coincidentally, I saw that just this morning. So let's see what else we have. A

0: launch the modern environmental movement. That's for sure. When did she write that? I'm going to say, is that like 64? Anyhow, Mr. Answerman will get that. Keeping him busy.
1: 1962.
0: All right. There you go.
2: Good try there, Paul. Close.
0: Yeah. And also today, in 1923, Henry Kissinger was born in Germany. And, of course, we all know he became a very central figure in the Nixon administration and thereafter in U.S. foreign policy.
2: He's got that very distinctive voice.
0: Yes.
2: I don't think anyone else in public service, I don't think, has ever sounded like he does.
0: No. Or did. Not even close. He did. I always thought it was a weird kind of voice, but that's okay. He thinks maybe mine is. No, he doesn't really care, really.
2: True.
0: That's true. All right, I'm just going to do one of these because I got to work on this more, I think, from our reaction last week. The three things I talk about that you hear continually, the top 80%. So I'm going to work on that. IT support technician, the three things most often that they say. First, I didn't touch anything.
2: Don't blame me.
0: I like that. It was working 5 minutes ago.
2: Yeah, there you go.
0: And have you tried turning it off and on again? That's very true. I do that all the time. That's my technical knowledge.
1: Yeah, I feel like that's what the tech people say to the the clueless people having the problem.
0: That's true. That's true. They're talking to me. Therapist. I'll give three of those. I've never told anyone this before.
1: Makes sense.
0: I don't know why I feel this way. That must be a therapist. They're talking to the therapist, not the therapist saying that. Okay, Paul, get your head in the game. Yeah, so that's true. I don't know why I feel this way. And where do you think this comes from? This is talking to a therapist. This is what they hear.
1: Yeah.
0: All right, one more. I lied. I was going to do two. I'm going to do one more. taxi, Uber driver. I may have already done this, but let's do

0: Well,
1: quite
0: I mean,
1: frankly, it's conversation.
2: Small talk, yeah.
1: Right.
0: Yeah, that's small talk.
1: Can you take a shortcut? I don't think I've done that one. I just assume they want to take a shortcut.
2: Next time I get in a cab, I'm going to say, did you know that President Theodore Roosevelt visited Tacoma on May 22nd, 1903?
1: All right.
2: Because
1: there
2: he
1: did. May 22nd.
2: Yep.
1: Good catch. All right. We have got to get into my interview because I kind of built it up, the chiropractor, and let's just get to it right now. This is Dr. Dan DeLucci. He's going to talk about getting a, whether a chiropractor is for you or not.
3: What are the biggest myths about chiropractic care?
4: I think one of the biggest myths for chiropractic care is that you have to keep going forever. And people don't understand that, you know, your body requires maintenance, just like, you know, checking your blood pressure, those kind of things. If we look at the nervous system in general, that's the nerves that control everything from your head to your toes. If we look at that and we check the nervous system, if we check the nervous system and we find any kind of areas that are irritating the nervous system, if we get those areas moving better or not irritating the nervous as much, it's going to affect our overall longevity. Our bones put pressure on the nerves, but also controls motor function to our organs. And so if there's any interference there, it's going to affect our whole body. And so the myth there is, okay, I only need to go a couple times because it's pain. If we just chase pain around, then great. Treat pain, come in a couple times, get adjusted, and you're good to go. But that really doesn't help the system. It just takes care of the symptoms, not the actual root cause. And so people think that they have to be coming in forever. Well, they don't really need to be coming in forever, but if they want to be healthy long term, it's like brushing your teeth. You got to come in, you got to look at the nervous system, we got to do an assessment for you, find where those irritations or misalignments or subluxations, we call them as chiropractors, find those areas of concern, adjust them, make sure the mobility comes back, and then we can live a longer, healthier life.
3: What do you think about the term bone cruncher when you associated that with chiropractic care? That's something that I heard growing up. Now, I know much differently now myself, having been treated by you and Dr. Tuttle over the years, but nonetheless, are you still battling that?
4: Not necessarily. I mean, there's always going to be, you know, nicknames for different professions. Like, lawyers kind of have a bad rap just because of all the lawyer jokes over the past 25 years, you know? But that being said, is like, it's the bone crushing that people call, or nobody really calls us bone crushers anymore. But I could see, like, people are more nervous about the noise from the adjustment when the noise doesn't really matter. If you watch the YouTube videos or the TikToks or whatever's out there, it's really satisfying to hear the bones move. Right? Because all it is air pressure. It doesn't really tell us if we're being effective, though, because we look for mobility in the joints, how they're moving and how they're articulating with each other, not necessarily the sound that it makes. Mm-hmm. The sound is just a byproduct of the adjustment. Yeah, it doesn't really matter the sound you make. It's more about the movement that it makes. And so it's important for your chiropractor to check you before, see where there's lack of movement, restriction. And once he does treatment, check afterwards to make sure we have that movement, and that way things are freed up and they're moving like you should be moving.
3: But the good news, a lot of people aren't referring it to it that way anymore. There's much more sophistication about what you do in the chiropractic field, which is a good thing. Mm-hmm. Who do you think chiropractic care is most effective for? What age group, what type of person, what situation they're in?
4: I think there's different demographics that we like to focus on. In my office downtown in Seattle, I get most of my demographic is people sitting at their 9-to-5 desks. I mean, the computer terminals are just crushing our posture. Smartphones, cell phones, laptops are just putting us in that forward hunchy position that we have to aggravate every day. People sitting too long, having low back pain. But also we have other type of injuries, sports injuries, and we have a lot of patients coming from sports injuries, a lot of people coming in from car accidents as well, and then people that are working just trying to be better life. So for example, if someone comes in, nothing's really bugging them, they just feel off, they feel restricted in their movement, they're maybe a little stiff and sore, they don't have much pain. That's the ideal candidate as well, to keep yourself healthy now before the pain gets bad. So preventing medicine better.
3: If someone was to visit you for the first time, walk me through what they would go through the first visit and taking it from there.
4: The first visit, we usually sit down. I'll sit down with my patient one-on-one after going through their health information, you know, the standard medical intake forms, looking at health history, what's going on with the patient, asking them questions, you know, where's it hurt, the standard doctor stuff. What I like to do is focus on more like the long, long-term effects of what's going on. So, okay, well, because you have this neck pain, what's that affecting more in your life? Is it affecting the numbness or tingling in your hands? Are you losing strength? Is that constant aggravation? And most importantly for me, I like to look at what are you not able to do, or what is this restricting you from doing? That way, later on in life, you could do it. So, for example, hey, I'm not exercising as much as I want to be because my neck's hurting. Well, guess what? Let's fix that neck pain or get the restrictions gone so you can actually exercise and hit whatever goal you want to hit.
3: How about lifestyle and what people do day in and day out? You're a strong proponent of that, having known you. But how people live and function. Like, for example, you mentioned that people are sitting at their desks all day and hunched over in front of computers. What can they do on a daily basis to suggest, like, every 15 minutes get up or something like that? I know you've got some very strong recommendations on that.
4: I think it's a little unreasonable for someone to get up every 15 minutes out of their workday, even though that would be ideal, right? The best option is when you start feeling stiff, achy, sore, whenever you're sitting too long or standing too long, I mean, just switch positions. If you get up from your desk to use the bathroom, when you come back, pop up that standing desk and stand for 25 minutes until your legs get tired, and sit back down for another 25. And then go to your other meeting, go to this. And it's the constantly varied movement is the key to actually staying healthy long term. And my goal as a chiropractor is to keep your bones moving and your joints moving and your muscles functioning the right way that we can support whatever you want to do on the daily basis.
1: All right, so that's Dr. Dan DeLucci, and that's spelled DELUCCHI, chiropractic. Interested in following up and anything he had to say? 206-362-3344 would be the number, 206-362-3344. He does practice in downtown Seattle. That's it for today. 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You can hear, oh gosh, over 400 shows we've had, and you can hear the most recent one. Quote of the week, nobody's thinking about you. They are thinking about themselves, just like you. Roger Rosenblatt, author of Making Toast. Timeless Classic is coming up next. Elvis Presley's Kentucky Rain. You'll hear the whole song on KIXI, part of it on KKNW, but you will not hear it all on the podcast because of licensing issues. Have a great rest of the week, everybody. This week's Timeless Classic was a song that helped revitalize the career of one of the most popular entertainers of all time, and arguably, maybe the most popular. Its dramatic storyline follows a man searching through the rain for his lost love. It is so powerful, you almost think you were walking next to him. It was recorded at the American Sound Studio in Memphis, Tennessee. The track blended pop, country, and soul influences that defined many of his early 1970 hits. Many believe that this was this singer's finest song he ever recorded, and that is saying a lot when you hear who the singer was. Released in January of 1970, Kentucky Rain by Elvis Presley.

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1: Well, good afternoon. It's Eric Ryder here with you on KKNW. We're headed towards 4. Time for a quick look at our traffic. Southbound I-5 North Gateway on down to I-90 is stop and go from Interurban to Des Moines. You've got some scattered delays in the south end from State Route 18 on down to about I-705 in Tacoma. Northbound I-5 scattered delays now from I-90 on up to the U District, heavy in Shoreline and slowing getting into Everett from 526 all the way up towards Marysville. 405 southbound congestion from Bellevue, then again in Newcastle. Northbound slowing in the Renton S-curves, and you got slowing in the Kirkland area. 167 southbound, finding slowing in the south end in the Pacific area and again around Puyallup.
2: NBC News Radio, I'm Lisa Carton. A report says President Trump did not reach a decision on any new deal with Iran. The New York Times says after he huddled with his team in the White House Situation Room for about 2 hours, the president exited without a decision. Mitch McCann reports the president laid out his demands in a Truth Social post today.
3: Mr. Trump wrote that Iran must agree it will never have a nuclear weapon. The Strait of Hormuz must reopen immediately. He went on to say that the U.S. would unearth enriched nuclear material and then destroy it, and that no money would be exchanged.
2: The Times says a major sticking point for Trump includes the freeing up of Iranian funds that the U.S. has frozen. Trump said he would make a final determination on a memorandum that would extend the ceasefire with Iran for 60 days. A federal judge says President Trump can't rename the Kennedy Center or close it for renovations for now. Chris Garagio has more.
4: On Friday, the federal judge ruled the center is to be named for President Kennedy, adding Congress gave the Kennedy Center its name and only Congress can change it. The judge also temporarily blocked the center from being closed for 2 years for renovations. Trump changed the name to the Trump Kennedy Center while announcing the closure for what he called much-needed renovations.
2: Former Attorney General Pam Bondi has wrapped up testimony related to the Justice Department's release of the Epstein files. Arizona Democratic Representative Yasemin Ansari said Bondi was supposed to speak under oath.
5: Instead, she is deflecting, she is refusing to answer questions, and she continues to refuse to answer specific questions about the President of the United States.
2: The closed-door hearing with the House Oversight Committee was focused on her handling of the investigation into Epstein and his accomplice, Ghislaine Maxwell. In her opening statement, Bondi acknowledged there were redaction errors in the release of the files. She also told lawmakers that oversight of the release process had been delegated to then-Deputy Attorney General Todd Blanche. You're listening to the latest on NBC News Radio.
1: Time now for a quick look at our KKNW weather outlook. Mostly cloudy skies through today. Our high only near 59. Tonight, we do have a slight chance of rain in the overnight hours. Mostly cloudy skies and a low around 49. For Saturday, a mostly cloudy day, but gradual clearing for sunshine in the afternoon and a high near 63. Sunday, sunny with a high near 68 and a sunny Monday ahead with a high near 72. Warming up again on Tuesday with a high near 83.
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0: 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The views on this show are not necessarily those of KKNW or CHD, and the information provided is not intended to be medical or legal advice. And before I bring on our guest, I have good news and bad news about the upcoming world premiere of Duty to Disobey for one night only on June 30th. You probably know already, this is a film from CHD and Tommy Burroughs Productions that reveals the injustice experienced by US service members who refused the COVID shot and why their story is important to every American. Well, I'll start with the bad news. Two of the Washington theaters where we planned to screen the movie did not receive enough reservations by yesterday, so the show won't go on there. And that's Tacoma and Kennewick. People who bought tickets there will receive a refund. But the good news is that the show will go on in Seattle, Federal Way, Vancouver, Burlington, and Spokane. So if you haven't already grabbed your seats and got us to the threshold, well, if you did, thank you for that, making sure the show would go on. But if you haven't reserved yet, please do so at dutytodisobeyfilm.com. And you can also watch the trailer there. And even sign up to watch it at home, get a preview before everybody else, not just a preview, but the whole film on June 9th. And maybe you can even host a house party. Well, I'd like to bring on my guest now. Charles Frohman is a Virginia-based health freedom advocate, writer, weekly Freedom Hub podcast host, and lobbyist for the National Health Federation, the world's oldest health freedom organization. I got to meet him recently at their conference in Dallas. And he's also going to be speaking at Joel Salatin's 2 Days of Truth next month at Polyface Farms, which should be a real treat. Hopefully, look into that. Maybe you can go. And Charles's recent efforts center on wireless radiation and cell tower policy, especially preserving local control so communities and property owners can challenge tower placements near homes, schools, farms, and places where children gather. So welcome, Charles. Thanks for joining us.
1: Thank you, Lisa. I'm glad we arranged this when I met you at our Dallas conference.
0: Yes, and the way I immediately spotted you and came over and introduced myself to you was my friends Roman and Vodana Shapoval. I told them I was going to the conference and they said, you got to find Charles and say hi to him for us. So I understand you guys go back a little ways anyway.
1: Yeah, Roman is part of that class of experts on how to mitigate the wireless radiation mesh that basically has become inescapable. And that's how this issue differs from vaccines, because with the religious exemption, at least, in almost all states, you can avoid those Franken shots, but you really can't avoid the radiation now from the ubiquitous towers. And so Roman is one of those experts that can tell you how to mitigate your exposure. You know, things you can do around your house and your daily lives to keep yourself safe, or what to do once you get sick. And a third of us are sick already, which is insane. I had no idea the damage was that widespread already. And people don't even know anything about this.
0: Right. Yeah, we've had Roman and Bodana on a few times now, including a few weeks ago, with some really great practical, actionable tips. You kind of alluded to something I was going to ask you in a couple of questions, and that is, How is wireless? There were three. You were recently on a CHD TV broadcast giving a warning to the public, and you pointed out about what vaccines and wireless radiation have in common. Do you want to share those three points real fast? I'm sure they'll be quite familiar to our audience.
1: I often tell Republicans who are kind of bad on the wireless issue, and they don't know they're bad until they learn that the dynamic with wireless is, as you are suggesting, the same as with vaccines. There's no informed consent, there's a corruption of the science and capture of the regulatory process. Like I said already, you can't really avoid the wireless radiation, so there's no informed consent. You can try to push these towers away, but it's really hard. So you can push away vaccines with exemptions, but it's harder to do so with the antennas. The science is as corrupt as vaccines. 8 out of 10 studies show harm from wireless if the study is not funded by industry. Just as with vaccines, we know the science is on our side, even though no one knows about it. So it's the same dynamic, and telecom has captured the FCC just as pharma has captured the FDA. Same dynamic.
0: Yep, same old playbook, isn't it? You work in many health freedom areas, but today we're focusing on cell towers, wireless radiation, and local control. Why has this become such a central issue for you and the National Health Federation?
1: It was kind of by accident. So when I got hired before the pandemic, I was well positioned to help mainly Republican congressional staffers deal with what we all knew was a coming vaccine and a coming vaccine mandate after the nonsense about the virus, whatever it really was. And so I got some pretty good success during COVID. But before CHD hired a lobbyist, I was the only one up there. Now, it's not that there weren't heroic congressmen like Ron Johnson working directly with frontline doctors to do the Great Barrington Declaration, have those great hearings, but there really was no one walking the halls of Congress, or in my case, Zooming with congressional staffers, because they didn't really want us around. When the Dell Big Trees were at the ACIP meetings, combating this inexorable expansion of the FDA clot shot authorization to ever younger cohorts, on down to toddlers, I noticed that no congressmen were raising a voice. It was just the Dell Big Trees, smart people fighting pharma puppets at FDA. Or CDC, at ACIP and VRBPAC, the advisory committees that lead to the mandates. So I got a few congressmen to co-author a letter to the FDA not to authorize the clot shot for toddlers. Of course, we failed, but that wasn't my goal. I knew we weren't going to win. My goal was to get congressmen off their butts, to establish sort of a core group of Health Freedom Caucus, mainly type politicians, who would stop being quiet about this. And then we did a second letter, and my vaccine attorney for NHF wrote a bunch of great questions that FDA could not answer. The questions were so profound that Robert Malone substacked about them, saying, "Wow, what a list of questions. Answer these, FDA." And those efforts were covered by a couple of right-wing media outfits, Daily Caller, which was founded by Tucker Carlson long ago, and Epoch Times. And then I got another letter to Biden to lift the ban on immigrants or just visitors to the US who aren't vaccinated. And my goal there was to exploit the controversy over keeping Novak Djokovic out of the US Open. He couldn't play here because he wasn't vaccinated. You can't be an unvaxxed visitor during the pandemic. So, a friend of mine from long ago was starting to lobby against the cell towers. And I knew that NHF, like CHD, had done stuff on wireless radiation. Most health freedom activists didn't know too much about wireless radiation. they were properly focused in the state legislatures protecting the religious vaccine exemptions, which are always under attack by mainly Democrats. And so knowing this other person in the wireless space, I got sort of drafted into it to be sort of their lobbyist. And over the past 3 or 4 years, we have scheduled meetings almost every week with congressional staffers to educate them about the wireless issue. And it's been a big learning process. And folks, it takes effort to learn wireless, just like it took us effort to learn vaccines. You know, there's no shortcuts.
0: Yes.
1: But once I think
0: that's one reason reason that so many people, more people haven't gotten involved, because well, for me at least, it seems a lot harder to understand all the wireless, you know, all the units and all that.
1: Well, I tried to avoid learning the details of frequencies, high band, low band, and just defer to the experts who already know the stuff, like Roman. What I talk to with grassroots folks is just the basics, to keep it simple. And once I learned, like I said earlier, that the dynamic of the assault was the same between wireless and vaccines, I realized I had a hook that could get Republicans to care, and it worked. It works in part with the help of CHD, not just NHF and the National Call for Safe Technology. But we did get a few Republicans finally to oppose preemption. So this horrible bill that almost passed the House did not. So we have a stalemate right now.
0: Okay, what is preemption, and what is this bill you're referring to?
1: Well, if you like, I can show a couple slides. Make it visually easy.
0: And remember to explain for our audio only listeners.
1: Yes, I will. Indeed. And I think I did the entire screen last time. And let's go and confirm for me, if you will, if you're seeing the slides. Lisa?
0: Yes. Okay. I do see a picture. Is that you?
1: Yep. That's me from Dallas. And this first slide just gives an overview of who we are. You know, people don't know who our group is, National Health Federation. We're the original Maha people from 1955. We're mainly busy at this thing called Codex, trying to keep the food free of contaminants and residues as it gets traded internationally. We helped pass this DSHEA law, which helps your access to nutritional supplements. And we helped naturopaths and adjacent healers over the decades going back to the 1950s. My hiring made us really involved with vaccines, as I just explained how, with the FDA clot shot for toddlers. And then we have gotten involved with the rogue telecom situation with wireless. And that creeps over into the farm and ag area, agriculture. But, you know, one thing you didn't mention in your intro is that I'm also a health insurance salesman, and I've been very involved since my days on Capitol Hill in the early 1990s, empowering consumers with cash patient making plans. So one thing that, unlike other Maha people, I know a bit more than those Maha folks about supply and demand of healthcare when it comes to health payment and how to create better healers around the issue of licensing. So I'd love to discuss that at some point, not now, but just to give you an overview, that's who we are. We cover all the Maha issues plus sort of health supply and demand issues, which we don't have to go over now. But in that slide that you're welcome to share with people afterwards is our submission to Kennedy, RFK, at the Maha thing at HHS. It was co-signed by Mary Holland at CHD, Peter McCullough, famous frontline doctor, Meryl Nash, frontline doctor, Simone Gold, frontline doctor, Tom Renz, the heroic lawyer, over a dozen other organizations and experts.
0: What letter is it that they signed?
1: It was NHF submission to Maha. You know, what should Maha focus on?
0: Okay.
1: You can imagine what it is, you know, vaccines, wireless, geoengineering, et cetera.
0: Okay.
1: So I have four images here for the listening audience. And so when talking about wireless, the first thing you need to know is that you've been ripped off. Everyone with a landline, a phone, over the past decade has paid what's called a surcharge on that bill to pay for your phone. And hundreds of billions of dollars were raised by that surcharge imposed on you. And you were given a promise in exchange for that surcharge of a wired connection to your home for internet. That money was stolen by telecom and diverted to their wireless schemes.
0: I
1: So you
0: did
1: should be
0: not know this.
1: angry, and there's a court case that it has given the green light to state attorneys general to audit what happened to that money. So the first thing you should know is that if you're being pressured by Verizon, T-Mobile, AT&T to give up your fiber or cable in exchange for what's called fixed wireless or satellite, I can understand why you'd be tempted around cost and convenience, but just know the context. You've already paid for a wired connection, number one, okay? So you've been ripped off. Start off with that. Number two, these telecom cronies are lying to you that wireless is safe and cheaper when it comes to taxpayer funding. There's a lot of taxpayer money used to dig these ditches for fiber to those of you who live in the rural areas and remote areas. And they don't want to dig those ditches or hang those fiber or cable lines from existing telephone poles to get it to you. They say it's too expensive. That's a lie. The economists at the Benton Group, which is a pro wireless group, have done the math. And after 3 decades, any savings from replacing your wireline with a wireless antenna is lost. So there's a savings in the short run, but not the long run. So don't let them lie to you, which they're doing to Congress. They're using a phrase called technology neutrality. And let's be neutral on where taxpayer dollars go between fiber and wireless. And they're lying. The economics is not with them. It is a better deal for taxpayers, even for the remote household, to dig a ditch and put a fiber to what's called the last mile to your home. And you want fiber or cable because it's faster, more reliable, more secure, and cheaper in the long run. Number three, you and I already discussed this. You've had Roman on. Up to a third of us already are injured by wireless radiation, and you don't feel it because it's what's called biological. It's not thermal. Thermal means heating of the skin. Oh, it's hot. I feel it. Or sometimes you put the phone by your ear. Oh, your ear's starting to get warm. That's a thermal effect. Cynically, only thermal heating is accepted by the government as a signal of danger. But that's not how wireless harms you. Wireless harms you without you feeling it. It agitates your DNA. And that's what the National Toxicology Program found in a $30 million study arranged by the FDA. And industry knows this from whistleblower testimony. We have documents. They know the risk is biological. It agitates your DNA at the very core of your being, making you susceptible to disease. So that's why the RFK says it synergizes with other environmental injuries to harm you. The good news is the fourth image on this slide. RFK, as with vaccines, is our hero on wireless. He is studying the danger of wireless. Not that we need more studies, but politically, in reality, we need more studies because, as with vaccines, they're suppressing the science. So, good news is Republicans are slow to help us, but RFK is educating them. But I need your help to schedule meetings with your politicians so that we can educate more staffers because they don't know squat about this issue, just like anybody else. And my last slide here, I just sort of give the timeline on the issue with links so you can read about it and get involved. Basically, the first couple points there, we're losing. We lost in the last Congress. All your beautiful national parks are going to be buried with antennas. Existing cell towers are going to have a lot more new antennas, and farms are next. So that's where the current lobbying is happening. And the farmers are being lied to. They're being told that what's called precision agriculture will lower their input costs on pesticide use. That may be true, but what they're ignoring is the science on the bad effect of wireless on what's called yield. And farmers care about that word, yield. There have been court cases closing down towers for depressing milk yield, you know, the supply of milk from the cows, by 20%. A fifth of your milk gone because of a nearby 4G cell tower. So that's what we're trying to do. We're trying to educate farmers that any savings from lower inputs like pesticides, from remotely monitoring your crops or remotely moving your cattle with a laptop, a GPS, a receiver, a tag on your cow, or a private wireless network, you know, there is a cost to that convenience in terms of the same DNA agitation of the livestock as happens with humans. And similar science shows bad effects on the soil biome and the crops and the pollinators. So the farmers are being tricked into precision agriculture, and we need your help to educate them, because one of the provisions in the farm bill, and this link on the slide will go to it if you want to read about it, would encourage farm use of satellites. And satellites spray everywhere, so no informed consent as you get sprayed by the radiation from satellites as they facilitate communication. And, you know, there's no environmental analysis of the amount of radiation or power coming from satellites. The GAO has said that's a problem. We should know what the health harms are. We don't have any knowledge of that. So it's shoot first and ask questions later when it comes to industry and telecom. And my next slide goes about the lying that I talked about earlier, how telecom is lying to people in underserved remote rural areas to get the wireless out there. And no one is assuring safety. I mentioned the toxicology finding of a clear evidence of cancer that the FDA ignored. The EPA has found that the harm is biological. There further studies at EPA were defunded. The FCC has claimed that it's got everything handled, don't worry. But its exposure limits were thrown out by the DC circuit. So we are flying blind. It's deploying now like vaccines. Vaccines are studied after the fact. They, you know, you report injuries to the VAERS database, and then the government is supposed to look for signals of injury and study them. Now, we all know the FDA doesn't do that, and no one is looking at wireless radiation danger. And these towers are coming closer and closer to your bedroom, your kids' classrooms. There's cancer clusters around schools now, Ripon, California, in Missouri, and other schools. Teachers and kids getting cancer. Tower gets removed, the cancer cluster goes away.
0: Hey, I have a couple of questions to ask you, backing up a little bit. You said people can schedule meetings with their policymakers and you can help somehow. How does that work?
1: Well, one of the takeaways from today's discussion is that it may seem a bit complicated. So, you know, we've done a great job with vaccines. A decade of state legislature defense of the religious exemption has made a lot of us smart on vaccines. And no one wants to go through the drudgery of learning a new issue. All we need is help scheduling Zooms with your U.S. rep, telecom staffer, and we have a formula of how you can do that. And then don't worry, I'll do the talking along with my lawyer colleague, Odette Wilkins, from the National Call for Safe Technology. CHD has its people helping us get these meetings scheduled. And since Odette and I have done the talking for 3 years, most groups are just satisfied with letting us handle it. Because, right. Again, we know, most of us know vaccines. We don't know wireless. I've had to learn it.
0: How do people engage you in that manner?
1: So twice a month at thenationalcall.org, just click the Join Us tab and sign up. And you'll get emailed an invitation for our semi-monthly Zooms where we have experts present. So we learn the issue twice a month, and then we'll just coach you on how to get a meeting scheduled. So thenationalcall.org. Okay. I'll put it in chat so you can look at it there.
0: And then when you mentioned that farmers are being told that their input requirements will be decreased for wireless, due to wireless, that would be because they can remotely monitor their crops and cattle into a different paddock?
1: Yeah. So precision agriculture is a big part of the future of modern farming. And so a farmer will buy a drone, put radio frequency identification tags on the ears of their cows, and have a laptop, GPS, and a private wireless network, which we're okay with. If you want to purchase a wireless network that's private, and just emanates radiation on your farm, you're not assaulting your neighbor with radiation too much. Even though you and I know the routers in our neighbor's house sends radiation to our house. So we would like them to turn it off at night at least. But they want to remotely monitor their crops. They want to remotely move their livestock. And by monitoring their crops, they can better judge the need for pesticides that they are going to use for a long time. And that'll save them money. And so what they're not really thinking about are some of the costs to that convenience. Namely, we have court cases where nearby 4G towers have been blamed for culling 20% of one farmer's cows, the same percentage depletion of milk yield. Another farmer complained of blinding among calves. A congressional staffer has complained about self-harming among cows in Dairy Country of Wisconsin. This stuff is expensive. Wireless equipment has a 5-year lifespan, so that's going to create a variable cost. Any additional cost on a tightly margined farmer is going to necessarily bankrupt a certain percentage of farmers. And that's going to lead to more purchase of American farmland by Bill Gates and his friends at the World Economic Forum. A lot of us and some congresspeople, are concerned about the percentage of farm being purchased by these globalists or even Chinese communists. So there is

0: if our farmers are hacked by adversaries, that could put at risk our domestic food supply. There are a lot of risks that we're trying to educate farmers about, and it's not easy. And it's not easy to get every health freedom person to care about the farmers, but the satellites they're going to rely on will spray everyone in the rural area, not just the farmers. And there remain the other bills, like preemption, that deal with towers closer to your house. I just testified in Washington State for a colleague of mine against a cell tower application near her bed and breakfast. And people need to know this. They lost, even though we proved our case. Telecom needs to show that there is a gap in service, that you're dropping cell phone calls. Oh, we need another cell tower. My calls are dropping. No one claimed that. The residents testified, no, we're not having calls dropped. You haven't, no one claimed that. The residents testified, no, we're not having calls dropped. You haven't, no, that their county officials aren't making telecom back up their claims of a gap in service needed to justify a cell tower. These cell towers are going to kill your property value by 10 to 20%, according to studies, especially if your property from your property you can see a cell tower. Polls show 9 out of 10 buyers refuse realtor offers of homes too close to a cell tower. And then there's the health effects. A third of us are already sensitive to wireless radiation, up to 5% seriously so. But you can't oppose a cell tower based on health effects, which is an insane part of the law that goes back a ways. So the preemption I'm talking about is on top of preemption that already has occurred in the past. So we're really behind the eight ball on this issue, hence the how vociferous we are about educating our fellow vaccine friends to please help us get meetings with members of Congress to educate them, because we do need to restore local discretion. We don't want preemption. We want decisions locally. So there's a bill to do that. CHD has a related bill to repeal this preemption section I mentioned that bars environmental complaints to stop a cell tower. And what you have to realize is environmental complaints includes humans. When Republicans realize environmental effects includes human health effects, they're not so knee-jerk against environmental review, which I was too. I was a Republican congressional staffer long ago, and we all learn. But those two bills, and there are other things we can do through the appropriations process. I mentioned, the loss we had in the parks, our forests. We could try to withhold funding from implementing that new law to plant all these towers in our forests and national parks. That's the current law we lost. So what you can do is try to withhold funding from implementing that horrible section. And there's things you can do on the state level. You want to opt out of your smart meter for gas, electricity, and water. That's not easy to do in every state, but you needed to get that law right in each state. States bar community broadband, like in Utah. You have some in Washington State, but you want local governments to be able to erect their own fiber networks that they can expand to surrounding rural areas. And as a libertarian myself, I'm not a big fan of government operated operations, but I'm also, aware as a libertarian of the extent to which corporations capture the government and screw us over. So that's what they have been doing big time with telecom. They will dig ditches for fiber and leave it in a state that's called dark fiber. We have hundreds of miles of fiber around the country that's dark, not used. So it's
1: So the
0: just
1: fiber has been laid, but it's not utilized.
0: insane. They don't want the fiber to the last mile because they won't make as much money as if compared to if they hook you onto a wireless subscription. They want to monetize your data with the Internet of Things sensors in your appliances and TV, thermostat, and smart meter, so that the governments later can control your behavior with a social credit score and digital currency.
1: When you say it's not as profitable for them to have fiber, it's more profitable for them to have wireless, that's because of the monetization of the data. Is that right?
0: Yeah, and plus also the upkeep of the equipment, if they can charge the government or local governments or you. So, and also obsolescence, which is a term in technology where you see my phone here. I don't know why I've had to upgrade so often. Obsolescence is the purposeful retirement of older models to force you to fork over some dough to upgrade when you otherwise wouldn't have to.
1: Okay.
0: I want to keep my old phone as long as possible. So they're going to use obsolescence to force you to upgrade. That's expensive. They need to upgrade the equipment. They want to monetize your data. That's the big one. Mm-hmm. With the Internet of Things. And the governments and the globalists, they want to coerce your behavior with a social credit score. And you need the wireless mesh to do that.
1: Backing up a little bit to the term preemption that you used, that is that some federal law preempts local control of wireless policy?
0: Exactly. Okay. So preemption of local discretion on where antennas get located has been the law for decades. So many different preemptions have been put in place. You can't stop 5G small cell towers from being deployed in what are called rights of way or public parks. You can't, local governments have a time limit of a month or two to make their decision on an application from Verizon for a cell tower. You can't stop new antennas from being mounted onto existing towers. You can't use environmental effects as a reason to stop a tower. Those are preemptions that already exist. So when I talk about stopping preemption now, it's just worse. So no limits on additional antennas on any structure or new any structure that can support a tower, you can't stop with local zoning and just more severe time limits. So the preemption bill is just an industry wish list to really neuter the ability of your local official to help you as a property owner if you wake up one morning and see a tower a mile away, that's going to ruin your property value, as well as your health. Most folks don't know about the health risk, but a lot of folks know about the property value threat. But you know, if the preemption bill HR 2289 passes in Congress or is passed by the FCC, is docket number 25-276, or if provisions of that are shrunk, maybe some smaller versions of it are snuck into a must-pass bill, like a big, beautiful bill. That's how they do it at the end of the Congress. Mm-hmm. We'll just get less discretion than we already have. Our hands are already tied, so we're trying to restore that. There's a bill from a congressman in New Jersey, Chris Smith, that would repeal one of those preemptions I mentioned. And then CHD has another repeal of preemption around Section 704. Mm-hmm. That would allow the use of complaints of health effects to stop a cell tower.
1: Okay.
0: The basic thing is, you know, don't worry about memorizing all the details.
1: Okay.
0: We're used to doing the talking, but we do need help of vaccine activists.
1: Okay.
0: To schedule the meetings, we have to educate the staffers, and I curate every presentation based on the politicians' committee memberships. Because there's so much that I'm discussing, I don't say the same thing to each staffer. I'm only going to tell them about what they can do something about because they're on energy and commerce or natural resources or the health committee or judiciary.
1: That's very helpful. So when people reach out to their, you said, Congress members, senators and representatives, and a lot of times they're asked who will be in attendance, or they can just freely say Charles Frohman and the name of your attorney?
0: Maybe, but we've gotten away with what we coach you to say is, I'll give you a link so you can find out who your rep is. Most people don't know who the rep is. And then there's a generic phone number to call the operator to get to the politician. Mm-hmm. Once there, you just ask for the name of the telecom staffer. Okay. And then the email address, ask for that. And then email them a request to Zoom over the next couple of weeks to discuss telecom bills to bridge the broadband digital divide. That's the stupid phrase that telecom uses to bully their way through all these bills.
1: Yeah.
0: And the telecom staffers don't know anything. Okay. And that's why we have to educate them. And you're going to be frustrated, but take yourself back a decade to the state legislatures. How much did these health staffers in your state capitals know about vaccines? Nothing. Right. How much did you know? Nothing.
1: That's true. Forever. Yeah.
0: It takes forever to learn this stuff, and that's okay. But usually you can get a meeting scheduled. We have a availability schedule, give it to the staffer, picks a time, Zoom is scheduled. All the constituent needs to do is talk about, what to think about, property values, just simple stuff. So we try to make it as easy as possible.
1: Okay, so
0: you don't have to know anything about the issue.
1: That's really, really helpful and puts a lot of us at ease, which I'm sure was your whole intent. And so it seems that usually when you ask for a meeting, they'll ask who's going to be there.
0: Yeah, so you give them a list. Invite your friends from the state to join you.
1: Okay.
0: You usually don't have a problem. They're a half hour long, these meetings, Zoom. It's Zoom. Okay. In Washington, you have a couple of big wigs, Professor Martin Ball or something. There's some professors around the world that are top notch, and I think you have one of them because we met with
1: Martin Paul at Paul. Wazoo. Yes.
0: Yep. And
1: he's Sydney willing Frank. To jump on.
0: Yeah. He's been on before.
1: Gosh, that's amazing. Okay.
0: Yeah, and McMorris Rogers from Spokane was the top Republican on the Energy and Commerce Committee. She was horrible on this issue, like most Republicans. Look, all Republicans have cared about is deregulation, helping industry, and like most people, they just want faster downloads. Mm. They don't want any dropped calls. It was only because, they were so great on vaccines and they love RFK that they're open-minded to hear this message, but it's not easy for them because they're getting a lot of money from telecom to allow tower deployment wherever telecom wants it. So next door to you, on my Freedom Hub show next week, I'm having this colonic health guy, David DeHaas, who has his own podcast, who's close to a congressman on that same committee. And a builder was injured because he was between three towers that beamed right through his house and gave him a brain injury. And this free market conservative has been terrible on telecom, but now he's finally listening. So it can be done because, conservatives really were shocked through the pandemic, right? They became really heroic fighting that vaccine mandate, and they're still doing it with Ron Johnson, Rand Paul, a bunch of House Freedom Caucus members. So they've got to see the similar threat from wireless. There's no informed consent, there's suppression of the science, and there's utter capture of the regulatory process. RFK is leading this issue. Republican conservative, stop putting your head in the sand and listen up. This is a good issue for us. And indirectly, folks are learning about it also from the data centers.
1: Oh, yes.
0: Because there is a wireless radiation threat from it. it's not as taught, not as much talked about as the utility, the usage of water and energy and electricity prices, or you know the hit on home values from having this monstrosity located near your neighborhood. But you know that's indirectly helping us because you know it's also the data centers are suspicious. You know, yeah. People are wondering why so many, why so big, why the rush? Is it to, you know, is right. it to collect all the data on us from the monetization of data from all the Internet of Things? What's it for? So that's helping the wireless issue because people really are focused on data centers. They're focused also on the phones in schools. A mm-hmm. lot of governors are banning phones from schools. Because of you know woke content or the effect of excessive phone usage on mental health mm-hmm. and just the distraction of all these phones in the schools. I mean, you know, RFK Kennedy also includes the wireless radiation health risk okay. for as one of the reasons to ban the cell phones. So that issue is helping us indirectly. Okay. Because most people banning cell phones in schools aren't doing it because of the wireless radiation risk.
1: Right.
0: They're doing it for the other reasons. People well, are concerned about data centers, not because of the wireless radiation risk, but being focused on those other adjacent issues indirectly, I think, will help us.
1: Helps bring us. Yeah. Unfortunately, most of these kids have a laptop of their own in the schools. And, you know, all those same things that you just mentioned are all happening with and on those computers. But tell me, this is the first time I've heard mention of wireless risks from these AI centers. Can you tell us a little more about that?
0: I can't really.
1: Okay.
0: You know, I mean, it's sort of a new issue.
1: Yeah.
0: But I've seen some evidence, and I'm sure we'll learn more. But, you know, if folks take up the invitation to join our semi-monthly Zooms with the National Call for Safe Technology, you will learn more about that and everything else. There's so much more. I mean, there's the Havana syndrome, the use yes. of wireless weaponry on victims, you know, whistleblowers and dissidents. It's horrible what's happening to good people who blow the whistle on truth in America. There's a very nefarious seedy side to this issue. You know, I mentioned a bit about it with, you know, the social credit score and the behavior manipulation that will come from the wireless mesh.
1: Yeah, so chilling. Okay, we have about 5 minutes left. What can ordinary citizens do before a tower is proposed or while one is pending or when legislation and rulemaking are moving quietly at the state or federal level, besides what you already mentioned of coming and talking to their members of Congress?
0: Well, that's where Children's Health Defense comes in. They have a nice program with Vanessa Shinmoto and Scott McCullough. Unfortunately, it's usually after the fact, like in your state, where these nice property owners are desperately trying to defeat a cell tower that already has been approved.
1: Do they have to give notice when a cell tower is about to be
0: Yeah.
1: deployed on or near their property? Or how do people usually find out?
0: They usually just see the tower, but there mm-hmm. is a notice requirement, and how the government locally implements the notice can be lame at times. What we find out after the fact also is that people have not pressured their local politicians to update the ordinances for telecommunications equipment. So it's already pretty weak in the first place. So to answer your question, to make sure these ordinances have setbacks, setting back the antenna a football field or a mile in distance away from your neighborhoods or your kids' schools or your nearby parks. So Vanessa at CHD can help you get that effort underway with a local ordinance effort. That's what you need to do beforehand. But we know people usually act after they've been audited or in trouble. So if you do face a cell tower near your kid's school, your neighborhood, or your nearby park, contact Vanessa And because you'll need the lawyer help of Scott McCullough ASAP to come up with a creative defense, because your defensive options are limited because of all these preemption provisions in the law that telecom snuck in with their buddies in Congress while the rest of us were asleep for decades.
1: Yeah.
0: So
1: what's Vanessa's
0: We need the federal help too, and the state help.
1: What's Vanessa's last name at CHD?
0: Shinmoto. But you know, you probably can. I can get you her full name after the fact. I don't have it handy.
1: Okay.
0: But if you go to CHD's website and just follow wireless, you'll get to at least Miriam Eckenfels. I think that she's the lady in charge there, and she can direct you to proper people. And then you can join my National Health Federation monthly Zoom too. Every third Friday at noon Eastern, we have all the MAHA issues, including wireless. I just had a nice farm panel on pesticides and wireless. This coming month, I have the vaccine issue.
1: Okay, what's that website, Charles?
0: TheNHF.com.
1: And then where do they go to find your call?
0: Under Join Us. Sign up for the e-list.
1: Okay, very good.
0: And I'll put that in chat so you can just copy and paste it. Doo-doo-doo. There you go.
1: Thank you.
0: So I recommend that because to me, all the health issues synergize.
1: Yes.
0: You know, I'm trying to create cash patients, which we haven't discussed. I consider
1: we should have you back on to talk about that.
0: You know, we have to have people caring what's happening in the health market. And when you're a cash patient, you do. You have to care about vaccines so you can care about wireless, so you can care about geoengineering and fluoride and pesticides and GMOs and all the issues. They're all important.
1: I know. Yeah. And there's so many, like you said, people, well, some of us have been asleep more than others, or, you know, people are just trying to live their lives. And there are so many battles on our hands.
0: But polls show people care. They're willing to pay more for higher quality. There's even a poll showing they care about vaccines despite Trump shutting RFK up. So the polls are still with us, vaccine friends. And the polls are with us on wireless. Most people want a wired connection, okay, not wireless. And they're telling realtors they don't want a home near a cell tower. So we have good Americans on our side. Get involved.
1: Yes. Okay, Charles, it's been great having you on, and thank you so much. Tell people your Substack, please.
0: Yeah, that's the best place to reach me. At least once a week, I'm writing at Substack. My full name with the initial, Charles D as in David Frohman, Frohman, .substack.com. CharlesDFrohman.substack.com. And if you're around 2 weeks in Virginia, Joel Salatin's farm has a great event, 2 Days of Truth. I'll be speaking there. And in D.C. in July, please come to the Patient First Coalition event where we marry activists with entrepreneurs, making money, doing good.
1: Amazing. Well, that Joel Salatin thing is going to be phenomenal. Hey, we really got to have you back on to talk about some of this healthcare market stuff, because we touched on that at the NHF conference in Dallas last month, and it was really exciting. There's a lot of good solutions out there. So thank you again, Charles. Really great having you on. And
0: thank you,
1: join us. Join us next week, ladies and gentlemen, for Juice Lady Sherry Kalbum, who will discuss her new book, The Truth About Seed Oils. And I'd like to thank our KKNW producer, Nathan Miller, for all his work behind the scenes, ensuring a clear professional broadcast. 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This is your host, Lisa Templeton, signing off for the week. Here's to embracing your informed life. Happy weekend, everybody.
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6: That wraps up this week's edition of Informed Life Radio. I'm Nate here in Alternative Talk 1150 AM with a 5 o'clock rush hour traffic update. Well, the southbound direction of I-5, of course, is stop and go from North Gateway down to Madison Street. And further south, just some choppy traffic going on from the southern 405 interchange through the State Route 18 area. From there, it'll be heavy until Tacoma. Now, northbound on I-5, slow traffic from the end of Boeing Field towards the 520. 405 southbound direction, very heavy from 520 down to around the Newcastle area, and northbound struggles from the southern I-5 interchange to the Washington 900. State Route 18, both directions are going to be jammed up between I-5 and 167 and 167 going south from State Route 18, slow into Puyallup. And that's it for this traffic update. Stay tuned after this news break for an update from Dr. Sanjay Gupta on a better life, followed by Tech It Out for the remainder of the hour. Have a great weekend, everyone.
7: NBC News Radio, I'm Lisa Carton. Reports say President Trump exited his meeting in the Situation Room without a decision on any new deal with Iran. Trump reportedly huddled with his team for about 2 hours reviewing parts of the plan. Before the meeting, Trump posted he would make final determination on a new ceasefire deal, but hasn't made any public comments about Iran since then. Richard Engel has more.
8: Vice President Vance confirmed the agreement is nearly ready, but says he doesn't know when or if the president will sign, with some discrepancies on key questions remaining.
7: The agreement would reportedly open the Strait of Hormuz to commercial traffic. However, the fate of Iran's nuclear program remains a critical sticking point. Police in New Jersey are setting up perimeter zones for protesters outside the Delaney Hall Federal Detention Center, where ICE agents have clashed with protesters all week.
9: Our top priority is public safety, and we need to take this opportunity to lower the temperature now.
7: Governor Mikey Sherrill said this afternoon this is being done to ease tensions and to keep ICE from sending more agents to the detention center, which he says could cause more problems. Protesters have been outside the detention center all week, rallying against conditions inside Delaney Hall. Democrats want Acting Attorney General Todd Blanche to testify about the Epstein files after they heard from former Attorney General Pam Bondi today. Bondi's closed-door hearing with the House Oversight Committee was focused on her handling of the investigation into Epstein and his accomplice, Ghislaine Maxwell. Bondi told them the release was done under Blanche's direction, and she referred to Blanche when questioned about President Trump's possible involvement. A federal judge says President Trump can't rename the Kennedy Center or close it for renovations for now. Here's Chris Caraggio.
10: The federal judge ruled the center is to be named for President Kennedy, adding Congress gave the Kennedy Center its name and only Congress can change it.
7: You're listening to the latest on NBC News Radio. President Trump's so-called anti-weaponization fund is being temporarily blocked by a federal judge. Michael Kastner reports.
11: The $1.8 billion fund was announced by the Justice Department as part of the president's settlement with the IRS. It's meant to pay those who were allegedly victims of being targeted by the DOJ under former President Joe Biden. The judge's ruling prevents the DOJ from moving forward with any action with the fund as a lawsuit against it moves forward. A hearing has been set for June 12th for the judge to hear arguments if a longer pause should be issued.
7: Police say a triple homicide suspect is in custody in Hawaii after a two-day manhunt. Jacob Daniel Baker was arrested on Thursday afternoon. Police say he was found in a small cave near the third victim's property on the Big Island.